0: Of all-out war, the US hits back after Iran kills two Americans in a missile strike in Jordan. And how Australia's booming anti-aging industry is exploiting gaps in health regulations and putting profits before people.
1: Some of my patients, they take 30, 40 supplements a day because someone told them, but where is the data? There are no data on safety and there are no data on effectiveness for most of these molecules.
0: But first, the news perhaps billions of people around the world have been waiting for. Spain has won the World Cup.
2: Ferran Torres away! Spain are the champions! Spain have seized their second star! The kings of Europe have conquered the world!
0: The incredibly tense final was scoreless until the 106th minute when Spain's Ferran Torres scored.
2: Spain made first contact. Ferran Torres away! Spain are the champions! Spain have seized their second star! The kings of Europe have conquered the world! And who would dispute that they are worthy? This time, Messi is beaten. Argentina, the most defiant of footballing nations, is itself defied. Its reign is over.
0: That audio courtesy of SBS Sport. Thank you for that. To federal politics now, and One Nation leader Pauline Hanson says she stands by her decision to meet with far-right UK activist Tommy Robinson. Senator Hanson used a podcast discussion with the political agitator and convicted criminal to lament the end of the White Australia policy. In an interview with Channel 7 aired last night, Senator Hanson said she has no regrets about her dealings with Tommy Robinson and outlined a plan for mass deportation of migrants. For more on this, I spoke a short time ago to political reporter Claudia Long. Claudia, Pauline Hanson's been criticised by members of both the government and the opposition about that interview, but she isn't shying away from it.
3: No, Mel, absolutely not. So she's robustly defended her appearance on this podcast during last night's interview with Channel 7. So she says and does what she wants to. She was pretty staunch last night. Stephen Yaxley-Lennon, that's the real name of Tommy Robinson, he is, to say the least, a highly controversial figure. So that's in part because of his very anti-migration, anti-Muslim remarks. It's also because of his criminal history. It's quite extensive and it includes prison sentences for fraud and assault. Other prominent figures on the right, just to give you an idea, I guess, of how controversial this man is, other figures on the right have tried to distance themselves from him, including Nigel Farage, the leader of Reform UK, who is himself often described as a controversial right-wing figure. So asked by Channel 7 last night whether aligning herself with somebody like Yaxley-Lennon with his criminal record is putting her reputation on the line, here's what Senator Hanson had to say.
4: I will say and do what I want to, and I will talk to people if I feel, you know, to spend time to learn from them of what is happening.
0: That's Pauline Hanson speaking to Channel 7 last night. And Claudia, we heard a little more from Senator Hanson in that interview about her views on migration. Can you explain her policy position a little more?
3: That's right, Mel. We did hear more about that. And she's actually taken to social media to say that she doesn't support the White Australia policy. So she was asked about that in this interview. And I think that shows that she's now having to clarify exactly what her policy position is on these issues. She has a number of policies on her website regarding this. But this is something that as One Nation gains more prominence, particularly in the lead up to the next election, is going to be interrogated more and more. So she's taken to social media to say that she doesn't support the White Australia policy. Now, the reason she's had to do that is because on the Robinson podcast, she, when asked about where, in her view, problems with Australian migration began, she said 1973, which was when the White Australia policy was fully dismantled by that stage. Now, she's since said she doesn't support that, but that's not her only claim that's been criticised. We know she's made claims about the NDIS, for example, that have been heavily criticised by the government since then. And I think we can expect a bit more reaction to this today, Mel, because on Channel 7, she endorsed a policy from a far-right UK party for mass deportation of immigrants. Now, she was pressed on that a little bit further about what that would then look like in a country like Australia. She says that it would only apply to people who are here illegally, but no doubt that's going to continue an ongoing conversation about One Nation's migration policy.
0: Claudia Long there. Bilal Rauf is a senior advisor to the National Imams Council. He says Senator Hanson's comments come as no surprise to anyone in his community.
5: It's really divisive. It's not about, as far as I'm concerned, the best interests of Australia or our society. It's about scapegoating and attacking groups. It was Asians, it's been others, and now it's Muslims and various other groups. And look, the reality is that, she's clung to that narrative in desperation and to maintain relevance. But, I would say that the Aussie out there, the normal Australian who, we ascribe to the value of a fair go, they won't attach much weight to her views. And when one looks at her policies, the reality is there's not much thought or depth to it.
0: Bilal Rauf there, a senior advisor to the National Imams Council. The Victorian government is trying to make it easier to unmask anonymous bullies online and easier to sue tech companies for psychiatric harm. If the proposed state laws are passed, a tribunal could order tech companies to identify users accused of online vilification. Kimberly Price reports.
6: Keyboard warriors spewing online hate profoundly worries Sarah Davies from the Ilana and Madeline Foundation, which works to prevent violence against children.
7: Look, it can be devastating, and it's really hard to protect against if you're a parent. We know that there have been the worst tragedies from young people taking their own lives as a result of bullying.
6: It's a worry shared by many in the sector who say anonymous cyberbullying, known as trolling, is common. Tricia Munn goes into schools talking about online security as the managing director of Eyes Open Social Media Safety.
8: We would be speaking to somebody almost every week.
6: Tricia Munn says trolling can be an extension of playground bullying.
8: Then there's also a higher rate of targeting, minorities, so 81% of trans and gender diverse children online are getting some sort of trolling. Aboriginal and Torres Strait Islanders, there's a high percentage, 67%, 63% for children with disabilities. I think parents do feel really powerless.
6: To unmask anonymous cyber bullies, police generally need a court-issued order to compel tech companies like Meta, YouTube and X to hand over private user data. Now Victoria's government wants to become the first jurisdiction to give their more accessible court, the Victorian Civil and Administrative Tribunal, the power to compel social media giants to identify users accused of online vilification. Jacinta Allen is the Victorian Premier.
9: And it is for Victorians who have told me that not only do they abhor this sort of behaviour, but they're looking for someone to do something about it.
6: While advocacy groups and experts are welcoming the proposed legislation, some believe there's not enough detail. Lisa Given is an information sciences professor at RMIT University.
10: If we've got people that are living in different jurisdictions, it's a question of how far it can VCAT actually reach. Does that mean then that they're able to compel people in other jurisdictions? I'm not clear that that's actually going to happen in practice.
6: But she says there is an appetite for holding the platforms to account.
10: Not just here in Australia, but really globally. We've had a number of cases that are starting to come before the courts. So I think that's actually given people a lot of hope that, that the little person can kind of stand up to big tech.
6: Under the proposed changes, Victoria also wants to make it easier for cyber victims to sue for psychiatric harm by removing the requirement for children to prove a permanent impairment of 10%. The Ilana and Madeline Foundation's Sarah Davies says it's a tough problem to solve.
7: At what point do you determine there's a 10% harm? Is it the loss of the first 5 kilos? Is it the starting of self-harm? I mean, the fact that they try and put a percentage on this is crazy.
6: The Victorian government is hoping to pass the legislation before the state election in November.
0: Kimberly Price and Annie Guest. You're listening to AM where it's 14 minutes past 8. The Jordanian government is labelling Iranian strikes on the country as unjustified, hauling in Tehran's top diplomat in the capital, Amman, after a weekend of dangerous attacks. Two US soldiers were killed on Saturday as Iranian missiles hit a military base in Jordan's east, as Iran and the US continue trading fire, putting the region on edge. Middle East correspondent Matthew Doran is in Jerusalem. He joined me a short time ago.
11: Mel, good morning. Let's start with those strikes on Saturday local time. There's some extraordinary vision which has been circulating on social media, purporting to show the moment when an Iranian attack hit the Muwaffaq Salty Air Base, about 100 kilometres east of the capital, Amman. And it's there where two US soldiers were immediately killed, another four were sent to hospital for treatment, and the remains of another soldier has been found. That was around the same time that an incident happened in northern Iraq, where a US soldier was killed trying to deal with an Iranian drone which had been brought down there and was laden with explosives. But US bases in Jordan, Iraq and elsewhere across the region, they are being considered fair targets for Iran as it responds to US attacks on its military installations and weapons stockpiles. And the attacks over the weekend had marked the eighth consecutive day of strikes by the US. Staying in Jordan on Sunday, those Iranian retaliatory attacks continued with four Iranian missiles launched towards the southern city of Aqaba. That's at the top of the Gulf, which leads into the Red Sea. Three of those missiles were intercepted, while Jordan's state news agency says the fourth fell in a remote area. Beyond Jordan, the Gulf states have continued to be battered, Kuwait and Bahrain in particular. Kuwait accusing Iran of targeting civilian infrastructure, including a power plant and a desalination facility, the same types of facilities that Iran has raged against the US for threatening. And Iran is also accusing the US of hitting a nuclear power plant currently under construction in the country and demanding an international investigation.
0: And Matt, what does this mean for the course of the war? Because it does seem that we just have this continual incremental increase in firepower and exchanges of salvos. Does that just keep happening, or does this suddenly escalate to a far greater degree?
11: Well, Mel, I think we've been saying for about a week or two now that this region is at a dangerous point, and it does certainly feel like it's teetering on the brink of a return to broader fighting. I think there's a couple of things we need to keep in mind based on what's happened this weekend. The fact that Jordan is being hit so hard in addition to the Gulf states, that marks a shift in intensity, but it also suggests that the Iranians still have significant missile capability, despite the US insisting it had destroyed a lot of its stockpiles and missile launches. Iran still has that firepower. We know that Israeli media was reporting over the weekend that more US fighter jets and refueling aircraft have been dispatched to the region again. You can see some of those refuelers sitting on the tarmac of Tel Aviv's Ben-Gurion Airport. There's no doubt that diplomacy is still happening behind the scenes to try to bring these countries back to negotiations and some sort of relative calm, but it's also not being helped by the fact that the new supreme leader of Iran, Mojtaba Khamenei, is still missing in action. His latest comments saying Donald Trump's word is worth in negotiations are still being read out on state TV. He hasn't been seen or heard in public for months. And there has, of course, been speculation he was seriously injured, perhaps even left disfigured after the strike which killed his father. One Saudi media outlet, Al Hadath, is reporting an Israeli security source this weekend saying he's not even in Iran and that all of his public declarations are being written by advisors and the Revolutionary Guard. So it's a very messy situation, fueling a lot of anxiety right across this part of the world.
0: Matthew Doran in Jerusalem. John Fozzie Miller, a retired US Navy Vice Admiral, says the Pentagon's strategy here is to show Iran it can't keep a stranglehold over the Strait of Hormuz.
12: Well, clearly they're trying to do what they can within the capabilities that they have left to them. They still have intermediate range ballistic missiles that can range as far as Jordan. And they're going to lash out at the neighboring nations. In some cases, they are target sets that are valid targets in that there are U.S. military facilities there. We saw that, obviously, by the loss of U.S. military personnel. They're going to continue to do that as long as they can. But every time that they do reach out with these intermediate ballistic missiles, they have fewer of them to use, and we have an idea of where those missiles are located and where the launchers are. And so we have an opportunity to respond to that as well. So I think we'll continue to see some of this for a period of time until the regime understands it it can't win, and it can't hold off. It can't retain its stranglehold on the Strait of Hormuz, and it can't retain its hold on this nuclear enriched material.
0: Retired U.S. Navy Vice Admiral John Miller there. Ukrainian cities have been bombarded by one of Russia's most intense ballistic missile assaults since the start of the war. More than half a dozen people have been killed and many more wounded in the wave of attacks. Moscow

0: has stepped up its use of ballistic missiles in retaliation against Ukrainian drone strikes on oil facilities deep inside Russia. Nick Grimm reports.
1: Dozens of Russian missiles, drones and guided bombs rain down on the Ukrainian capital Kyiv and other cities across the nation. Ukraine's own attacks inside Russia in recent weeks might have been giving it an upper hand in the four-year-old war, but the destruction and killing on its home soil goes on. "We barely got out," this woman says, after her home was hit. "Everything burned down, everything. What for?" Another resident says, "There was the first strike and the doors were blown off. Then came the second strike and there was a huge blast and everything shook." Russia has increased the intensity of its ballistic missile attacks on Ukrainian cities in response to Ukraine's attacks on its oil facilities inside Russia, which have created fuel shortages for Russia's military and its people. Ukrainian President Volodymyr Zelensky acknowledging his country remains vulnerable to Russia's superior arsenal of deadly weapons.
2: "Today was one of the largest attacks carried out with ballistic missiles. Kyiv and the surrounding region were the Russians' primary target. They've been preparing this attack for several days, stockpiling missiles. Of course, the danger remains even now, and this must be taken into account. Russia is placing its bets on ballistic missiles, and it's because of them that Putin still believes in his war."
1: The Ukrainian leader emphasising the attacks highlight his country's shortage of US-made Patriot air defence systems, regarded as the most effective means of intercepting Russian ballistic missiles. And while US President Donald Trump has said he's prepared to grant Ukraine licences to produce Patriots to bolster its defence of its cities, the timeline for when that will happen remains unclear.
2: "It is very important that our partners understand what is happening and that we need air defence missiles to protect lives, literally every single day."
1: In Moscow, Vladimir Putin's resolve to continue waging his war against Ukraine appears undiminished. Meeting with the North Korean foreign minister at the Kremlin on Sunday, he voiced his thanks to that country for its support, which has included troops on the ground.
3: "I wish to express my gratitude to the Democratic People's Republic of Korea for its support of the special military operation we are conducting."
1: Russia's defence ministry claims its missile attacks were targeting military sites, including plants producing drones, missile parts and electronic warfare systems. It comes as Ukraine launched a strike on two tankers at an oil terminal off Russia's Black Sea. It claims the vessels are part of Moscow's so-called shadow fleet, used to circumvent Western sanctions and export crude oil.
0: Nick Grimm reporting. Illicit vodka containing a chemical used in paint stripper has been found in a Melbourne bottle shop. The discoveries prompted urgent calls from alcohol experts for randomised testing of alcohol. 7:30's Alicia Thomas-Sam reports.
4: In Melbourne's east, you can buy more than a litre of vodka at a bargain price. It's called Dirty George and retails for $59. But according to alcohol researcher Dr. Michaela Kowalski, there's a catch.
5: "It's one that we also suspected was illicit for a range of reasons, you know, the price point, the bottle shape, the packaging, like the information that's missing from it. That's one that we flagged."
4: Dr. Kowalski is from the National Drug and Alcohol Research Centre. She recently produced a report on the extent of illicit alcohol in Australia.
5: "We've been to just about 200 stores across kind of the eastern seaboard of Australia, so New South Wales, Victoria, Queensland, and 30% of the stores we've gone to were actually stocking illicit alcohol products."
4: Widespread and potentially toxic. 7:30 commissioned independent lab testing of a bottle of Dirty George vodka. Dr. John Leader is from Leader Analytical, which ran the tests.
6: "We detected tert-butyl alcohol at about 500 milligrams per litre. So tert-butyl alcohol is typically used to denature industrial alcohol or to prevent industrial alcohol from being consumed for human use."
7: "You test a lot of beer, wine, spirits. Do you normally find tert-butyl alcohol in them?"
6: No. This would probably be one of the first samples that we've detected tert-butyl alcohol in.
4: The results shocked Dr. Michaela Kowalski.
5: So tert-butyl could be used as kind of a paint stripper, as kind of an industrial cleaner. In Australia, kind of the recipe where you find it on its own with alcohol, that's usually going to be a base for a perfume or hand sanitizer. You do not want to be drinking tert-butyl, full stop. You're not meant to drink it. It was never meant to be in a drink.
4: Toscani Beverages is the company behind Dirty George. Steve James is the company's director and told 730 he believes someone else has been producing counterfeit products under the Dirty George label. Lawyers for the company told 730 all genuine Toscani Beverages products are manufactured and bottled through a properly licensed manufacturing facility, and that the company has not received any advice or notice from the facility or from any regulator indicating that its products are unsafe or non-compliant. Dr. Michaela Kowalski says Dirty George raised red flags for her team and authorities are aware of the brand.
5: We've discussed our results with the different liquor control agencies, police, health departments.
4: We contacted the Victorian Department of Health about our findings. It referred us to Safe Food Victoria. In a statement, Safe Food Victoria said, "Victorians have a right to safely consume food and alcohol. Any person or business who seeks to profit off this by breaking the law faces significant fines and prison."
0: Alicia Thomas-Sam, and you can see the full story tonight on ABC TV at 7:30 or on iView. From peptides to wellness clinics, there's a booming market for products and services that claim to improve health and reverse ageing. A Four Corners investigation has found the longevity industry in Australia is exploiting significant gaps in health regulation, and that's exposing consumers to risk. Dr. Norman Swan reports.
8: Four Corners has identified around 100 operators in the Australian longevity industry. They market IV drip bars, recovery studios, plush wellness clinics, and medical consultations either face-to-face or via telehealth. While peptides are in the news, they're only part of what's on offer. Customers are having, for example, IV vitamins and NAD+, which consumers are told re-energises their mitochondria. Professor Luigi Fontana at the University of Sydney is an expert on metabolism, nutrition and ageing.
9: Some of my patients, they take 30, 40 supplements a day because someone told them, but where is the data? There are no data on safety and there are no data on effectiveness for most of these molecules.
8: There is lab research which has found that NAD+ plays a role in cancer. And for peptides, it's thought that most are bought on the black market and promoted on platforms such as TikTok. One sample Four Corners had tested had none of the labelled peptide in it at all. Other testing has shown potentially toxic excess-free copper. Some consumers go to doctors to get their peptides. Obtaining peptides through a medical clinic may appear safer to consumers, but it still remains that these peptides are unapproved and not proven to be safe. The question in a highly regulated health system is how are social influencers getting away with promoting black market substances and registered doctors with prescribing unproven products? It appears to be a regulatory twilight zone that some in the longevity industry are exploiting. The two main regulators, whose role it is to protect you and me, the public, are the Australian Health Practitioners Regulation Agency, APRA, which covers doctors and pharmacists, for example, and the Therapeutic Goods Administration, the TGA, which regulates drugs, supplements and medical devices. Professor Robin Langham is the TGA's chief medical advisor.
10: There's allowances within our law for clinicians to be able to make their own decisions backed up by robust understanding of the evidence and the safety to prescribe unapproved products to their patients.
11: But there's no evidence on efficacy or safety.
10: We don't regulate clinicians. That job is for APRA.
8: APRA turned down the ABC's invitation for an interview and gave us a statement which expressed concern and said they are involved in action against some clinicians.
0: Dr. Norman Swan, and you can see his full report on Four Corners tonight at 8:30 on ABC TV or on iView. Very briefly in finance, the Australian dollar is lower, buying 69.6 US cents. That's AM for today. I'm Melissa Clark. It's 8:30.
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13: And it is so lovely to be back with you on this Monday morning. Well, I want you to have a think about your suburb, particularly if you live in an apartment or a townhouse or an area where there is more density than there used to be. And tell me if there are enough parks or bushland or any type of open space. Because the government has a very clear strategy to provide more housing through urban infill. But is there enough public open space as well? You tell me on 1300 221 0025. And there's a lot of concern in Applecross over a move to stop a much-wanted park from being built. And this is in an area full of apartments. So why the change of heart? Well, I'm going to try and find out in just a moment. Also, have you ever been in a situation where an oncoming car has its high beams on, it's blinding and it's dangerous? Well, I wonder if you've noticed a lot more bright headlights in recent years. And is it causing you problems? I want to know from you this morning because there are an increasing number of complaints about this. So what is going on? We're going to try and find out. And as you heard in AM there, Dr. Norman Swan has been doing some investigations into hacking the human lifespan, the science, the hype and the risk of trying to live longer, a special investigation that goes to air on Four Corners tonight. And as usual, Dr. Norman Swan, he's back because he's been investigating this. He's back and will join you after 10 o'clock to tell you more about that. Also, another chance to get into the draw to win the golden ticket. Again, please call me at 20 past 10 this morning with today's code word, which is circus. You'll be able to go to a circus if you get your hands on that golden ticket. As I said, circus is the code word. You just need to call me and tell me that at 20 past 10, as usual, looking for caller number 8.
12: 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Traffic.
13: Good morning, Nari.
14: Hi, Nadia. An earlier breakdown at the Spectacles has been cleared, but Kwinana Freeway northbound near Anchortel Road, traffic is still remaining slow on approach in this area. There is a current breakdown in Bayswater. That's on Tonkin Highway southbound exit to Collier Road. The left emergency lane is blocked. The RAC is on site. Traffic is slow on approach, so drive with care. There's some debris in Kewdale on the Tonkin Highway northbound entry to Leach Highway, and that's a wooden plank across both lanes, so drive with care in that area. A reminder that some students are back at school today, so 40 kilometres an hour in school zone, 7:30 until 9 a.m. this morning, and of course 2:30 to 4 this afternoon. And finally, a quick look at the freeways. On the Mitchell and Kwinana southbound, slow Carronup Road to Hutton Street and at Millpoint Road, and on Kwinana northbound, busy Farrington Road to Leach Highway and at Canning Highway.
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13: And it is 27 to 9. Well, there's a fair bit of concern brewing in Applecross over a pretty big piece of derelict land. It's near Canning Bridge, which was meant to be turned into a park. Now, there'd been a lot of consultation about this, and the community fought very hard to get that block of land developed into public open space, given that there are so many high-rise apartments in that area. But now it appears there could be a backflip, with some councillors putting in a last-minute bid to revoke the decision to turn that area into a park. So what could be lost here? And I think there's a wider conversation about those high-density areas. Are there enough parks? Are there enough public open spaces in your area, particularly if you are in an apartment, a townhouse, a unit, or you live near public transport? Because there's a lot of urban infill happening in your area. You give me a call, 1300 221 0025. I want to go to Margaret Sanford, who's lived in Applecross since 1993 and was also a councillor for 4 years. Margaret, good morning.
15: Good morning, Nadia.
13: First, tell me about this block. How big is it? Where is it? What does it look like?
15: So it's a 4,000 square metre block made up of four titles of about 1,000 square metres each. And it's on the corner of Moro Mews Applecross and Kishorn Road. So right next to, if you know Clancy's Fish Pub, there's an overhead pass. It's on the other side of Canning Highway, so close to Canning Highway, so easily accessible and a couple of blocks from the river.
13: And the council purchased this in 2011, 2012. Was it originally going to be developed into apartments or something?
15: Yeah, so the land has been largely cleared. There were old office blocks, 1 to 2 storey office blocks on the corner of Kishorne and Moray Mews, which part of the resolution of 2023 to turn it into a park required the demolition of those blocks. That's been completed last year, I think. And then the next stage is a car park, which is only about 20 cars. There's a sign on the car park which says works to demolish the car park will commence in August 2026. That's only next week, 10 days away, and with a view to completing the park in 2027. So at the 11th hour, there's been a rescission motion largely to stave off continuation of the works, which are very advanced.
13: Okay, so let me just stop you there for a moment. So there'd been a lot of consultation over the years about having this turned into parkland, and there was community support for that to be a park.
15: Yeah, not just consultation. I was a member of the council reference group appointed by the council in 2020 to provide community feedback to the council regarding the review of the Canning Bridge Activity Centre plan, which is what has resulted in the 30-storey buildings where the plan says up to 15 storeys, but if you provide community benefits, you get 100% bonus height. So people were up in arms because the community benefits for the extra 15 storeys have been really pathetic. So people really want is public open space, and developers don't invest in public open space. It doesn't make money.
13: And you got a lot of apartments, high-rise apartments in that area. Is that why this is so needed?
15: Yes, absolutely, because there's going to we're required by the state government to provide 16,000 new dwellings in that area by 2050. Okay, and some 8,000 by 2030, and the WAPC have just approved on the unanimous vote of council in June this year the inclusion of Moray Mews Park as public open space, and it doesn't shut the gate on complementary commercial activities on or adjacent to the park like cafes and so on. So the council have endorsed the plan, which includes these areas as public open space, that and the Esplanade Park on the other side in Mount Pleasant. And in June, the budget for 26-27 was approved unanimously by council with a $4.5 million allocation for completion of the park by next year. They all voted for it. A week later, we get the rescission motion. So there's been no transparency. And we do not know, council had to get an impact statement, well, that's confidential. So as a community, we don't know what they've been advised. All we can do is try and continue to complain. This is the second rescission motion. The first was February 2024. So we've been around this block
13: before. You've been here before, because this revocation motion that's been put forward by a councillor, I notice, has also been signed by four other councillors, and it will be considered at tomorrow night's council meeting. So what are you thinking? Why revoke this decision? I can't help. The cynic in me would think, has some developer approached them saying, I wouldn't mind doing something on that land?
15: Pretty. If I were a betting person, I would say so. And given the history of the council where, you know, we had an unsolicited proposal by a Wave Park developer back in 2014-15, and that created almighty fury in the community, and we beat that. So here we go again. This is Wave Park Mark II. No public consultation about what they're proposing to do. It's all confidential. No reason has been given as to why suddenly it's a bad idea to have a park there. What the rescission motion says is they want to explore mixed use opportunity, sale, leasing, etc. So this, and there's no time frame. So the community that have been, see, the city bought that block in 2011. They had 15 years to try and do deals with developer.
13: And no one came forward.
15: So what makes us think that anything's going to happen anytime soon? Meanwhile, children in apartments are growing up without access to playgrounds. There is not a swing or a playground until you get to Gearlock Oval, which is 1.5 kilometres away. And if you're a grandparent who's downsized and you want to take your child to the park and you have a pram and a toddler that you've got to try and walk, well, they get in the car. And that's not what you're supposed to have parks within 400 metres of every dwelling or 5 minutes walk, especially in high density areas.
13: Yeah, and Margaret, I've got Katie Mayer, the City of Melville Mayor, listening, and I'm going to go to her in a moment. Why is this so important? Is this bigger than Applecross?
15: Absolutely. I mean, I agree with you that this not only relates to the whole of WA's need for public open space, but it goes to the issue of trust in our local government, and our trust in the City of Melville has been repeatedly eroded. And what we're calling for the person who's moved the motion to do is to withdraw the motion, like the last person had the decency to do back in 2024 in the face of public opposition. We shouldn't have to keep arguing the same points and then be in this situation. So it goes to the integrity of local government and restoring trust, because people will become disengaged if they go to the effort to send submissions, sign petitions, attend meetings. And we did have special electors meeting in February 24 at the last, you know, and people are smart, intelligent members of the community, and they're all being said, well, your views don't matter anymore. We're a new batch of councillors. Many of the ones who signed the motion are newbies, elected last October. And they just see, well, this is an expensive piece of land. We should be raising revenue from this. And right. If we had that attitude, we wouldn't have Kings Park, would we?
13: No, you know, okay.
15: The iconic parks.
13: Margaret, I'm going to leave it there. I appreciate your time this morning. Margaret Sanford there, she's a resident in Applecross, but also was a councillor on the City of Melville from 2019 to 2023, so knows this issue well. 1300 221 0025, and I just wonder if you're having similar issues in your suburb, particularly those high-density ones. Well, let's go to Katie Mayer. She's the mayor of the City, Mayor. She's the mayor of the City of Melville. Well, good morning. And Mayor, what's going on here? What's behind this revocation motion?
16: Hold on. Hi. Look, I've been away for a month on leave. So I can tell you a little bit about the concern of councillors, perhaps that led to this. I'm not entirely sure. But we have two very expensive parks, as Margaret Sanford has said, on the Esplanade and at Morrow Mews, and there is no form of revenue to pay for those parks, the ongoing maintenance of those parks. Councillors are concerned about that because our finances are not stacking up so well. We've got reserve funds that are just plummeting through our projects, and we need to have some money to help support these parks, and they need about $80,000 to $100,000 a year to maintain them at a good standard. So I think that is perhaps the thinking behind it. Can we get some revenue, perhaps by whatever means, to help support those parks? Now,
13: You have a lot of high-rise apartments in your area now. Is that not bringing in more residents and more rates?
16: Yes, but it's also bringing in more. It also means that we have to supply more services, so that also costs a lot of money. And I think that there's a thought in the community that the rates they're paying is well above what they're receiving, which isn't quite the case. So we don't do water counting, but we do have other wards that do need services as well. It's not just Applecross or Canning Bridge,
13: So it sounds like the promise of a park may soon be a broken one.
16: Not necessarily at all. It's a rescission motion. Five people have put it up, and I think their concern is that we can't rely on rates to constantly prop everything up, because residents don't want to pay high rates. They want low rates. I think that's the thought behind it. But no, I don't think it's anything like that. I don't think this is a doom. We're doomed all, you know, we're all doomed sort of project.
13: But isn't the challenge of council, you've got to then somehow find the money? You can't just say, oh, well, we don't have the money to maintain it, so we're just going to do away with another park, and yet you're getting more high-rise apartments being built in that area. People need some amenities.
16: Well, can I just say, no decision has been made yet. This is a proposal by five councillors. They need seven to get it through. So what I'm saying is that, yes, this is a proposal that has to be considered tomorrow night.
13: Have any developers approached the council recently expressing some interest in that area?
16: I've had no idea. I've been away for a month, and I've got no idea if anybody has approached the council or not. No.
13: And if this was to pass tomorrow night, and I appreciate that, you know, it's got to go through the council process there, do you feel that your council would be letting down a community that spent a lot of time consulting on this and was made a promise?
16: You mean if they voted for the rescission motion?
13: Yes.
16: How can I comment that we haven't had the motion passed yet? So we don't know what's going to happen tomorrow night. Anything can happen.
13: But you can understand the concern of your ratepayers.
16: I do. Yeah. I do understand the concern. And it's a lot more than a few years ago since we purchased that land. It's been going on for decades. And that bit by bit, a piece of land was added to build the super block of 4,000 square metres. But I think also what the councillors are looking for is a little bit more flexibility on what we can do on that site. And maybe that's where this is coming from. I haven't got to the bottom of it at all, but a little flexibility because we're locked into a very tight plan in which we cannot have one paid car park on there. We can't have a proper cafe or restaurant on there, which is will bring in people. It's a food truck on and a toilet, which is on the Moramews site, a bit disappointing. And also on the Esplanade site, no toilet. And people keep asking, can we have a public toilet? Because we walk around the river and hundreds of people on a daily basis walk along that river path, the Esplanade path, and have asked me that. There's not one toilet there. There's no opportunity for a cafe, nothing. So it's got to be green grass, trees and playground and a couple of seats and that's it. So I think the council is probably looking for a little more flexibility so we can actually draw people in to use the park. In other words, instead of it being another just nice green space people walk past, they actually will go there and use it.
13: Oh, well, there would be, you know, my understanding is that they would have allowed amenities around it, like a cafe or something like that.
16: Around it on private land, private land. That means we've got to rely upon people, you know, developers or people next door saying, oh, I think I'll build a cafe and get some money out of this. Well, that can take decades.
13: I'll leave it there. Katie Mayer, thank you for your time. She's the Mayor of the City of Melville. Happy to go to your calls on this, 1300 221 0025. And whatever area you're in, are you having the same battle?
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13: Because once you give up that public open space, you don't get it back. Kim, you're in Mount Pleasant. Where do you sit on this?
17: I think we desperately need that open space and we need it to be entirely green open space. We have virtually nothing left here. I've been here for 20 years. I do live in a house, so I'm one of the lucky ones with the garden. But for the thousands of people living in apartments, for people bringing up children in apartments, for people living in wheelchairs in apartments, that is open space and that's what they need. And as for cafes, there are at least six cafes within a very short walking distance of that space. So we're not short of cafes in the space. We're short of green open space.
13: Okay, I'll leave it there. Kim, thank you very much. A lot of you questioning how much does it really cost to maintain a park, and quite a few of you saying you'd volunteer your time to look after that park. 1300 221 0025. Kim, lovely to talk to you. Esther Cole is the convener of Melville Tree Canopy Advocates. I think I know where your heart is on this one. Esther, I suspect you want your park.
18: I would love my part, but Nadia, I think you've raised a really important point. It's not so just here, it's everywhere else. So Minister Carey, he's got some ambitious plans about density, and I agree, we need density near transport hubs, we need density throughout the city instead of going through it for more bushland, absolutely. But to do that, and you know, many people are going to lose their backyards, this will be these people's backyard. It's where they can meet, talk, recreate. It's also close to a ferry, which is new coming in, so it's a bit of a transport hub. Canning Bridge also has many businesses, so I'm sure people would like to get out of their day job and go and sit somewhere and, you know, have something lovely to look at. And I know it's got the river, I understand that, but anyone who's sort of been through that area can tell that the river is just basically a very long bike track or running track. It's not really public usable space.
13: Do you buy the argument about the maintenance costs, and that seems to be what's concerning some of those councillors?
18: No, I don't. I think we're all, as ratepayers, paying. And can I just say, I do not live anywhere near Canning Bridge, but I know that parts of my rate go to fixing up parks, you know, looking after that. And I think we need a fair service for our community all throughout. And I think if they're going to double the heights, if they're going to, and there's more coming, there's heaps of rates that will be a percentage will go towards parks and maintenance across the whole city.
13: Esther Cole, appreciate you being part of this conversation. Thank you. 1300 221 1025. A lot of you want to talk about this morning. Rhonda, good morning. Do you want to lose this park?
19: Good morning, Nadia. No, we've been fighting for such a long time for it. As all your previous speakers have commented, we have plenty of coffee spots around the site. We don't have trees anymore. It used to be the most beautiful place with lots of native trees. We've lost that. This is a chance to regain it. The mayor made the point that we have not enough public toilets in the area. Each one of the developments that went from 11 stories to over 30 stories claimed to provide public toilets was one of the reasons they're allowed to increase their number of apartments. However, the public toilets have been locked. They're now locked away in basements and they're inaccessible to people. So the mayor, if the city of Melville followed through on the requirements it made to those apartment blocks, we would have public toilets. Mm. What we need is our birds and our trees back in our neighbourhood so that the people who are locked in their apartments have somewhere to go out and breathe.
13: Rhonda in Mount Pleasant, thank you very much for that. Nadia says, Charlie, cafes in parks? What a pathetic excuse. Parks are to reconnect with nature, not sit in some cafe and sip lattes. No wonder Perth people are losing their humanity. As a City of Melville ratepayer, it feels like having public open space is the last consideration that this council thinks of. More ratepayers at every opportunity and more people crammed into our suburbs. Show us some green, says Steve, who lives in Melville. Well, Terry Selleck's got in touch. He's the Vice Chair of the Turf Growers Association of WA. What can you bring to this conversation?
20: Morning, Nadia. Thank you for taking my call. I've just been listening to this with quite some intent, and I sort of want to put it in a bit of a perspective that, you know, we're talking 4,000 square metres, so it's not a large area. It's about half the size of a soccer pitch. And for, you know, living in high-rise apartments, it's absolutely perfect for this situation to provide some green open space for the residents and other people who are close by. The Turf Association in WA, Australia, we spend a lot of our funding money on doing research. And a lot of the research that come out of that is how important public open space is to our mental health, our physical health, our overall well-being, you know, in the community and that type of thing. And I see this as a really important argument to take that this thing goes ahead and that they do use it for what it was planned for.
13: Terry, what's the lawn mowing bill for a park, roughly?
20: Well, it's a passive park, so it's not an active park. It's not a sports field. So, you know, look, I can't say exactly because I don't work in local government. You know, I'm a turf producer, but, you know, it probably gets, you know, 22 to 24 cuts per year. You know, it would probably get one to two fertilisers a year and maybe one weed control per year. So I can't see it being that expensive. But if you weigh up the cost of that to the weighing up the cost of, you know, the cost on our hospitals for mental health and physical health and, you know, kids not having somewhere to play, so when they don't have somewhere to play, sometimes they might get into a bit of mischief. You know, that saves the community a lot of money.
13: Yeah, Terry Selleck, I'll leave it there. Appreciate you calling in this morning, Vice Chair of the Turf Growers Association of WA. I can see there's a real appetite to talk about this, and I'll go back to some more of your calls after nine.
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13: Next, I want to turn my attention to the local post office because the Senate inquiry wants to know what they mean for you because there are concerns some rural licensed post offices could be closed. Stay with me.
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13: Now, I wonder when was the last time you popped into your local post office to post a letter or do some banking or some other sort of business? Because the Senate inquiry is looking into the role of the post office network and alternative business models. And this is causing some concern. Now, I want to go to Karen Chappell, the Morawa Shire President, who also ran the Morawa Post Office for 11 years. Karen, good morning.
2: Morning, Nadia.
13: What's your concern around the future of those licensed post offices, particularly in regional areas?
2: Well, the Senate inquiry will look at, you know, what's currently happening. And, of course, things have changed over the years. So the local post offices depend on what goes through them and what, you know, what services they offer and what, you know, income they have. So with the Senate inquiry, if they come out with a suggestion of a reduction of services, it may make these post offices not necessarily the best business model or the best business for people to own. So there's a nervousness around this reduction of services or the suggested reduction of services. So what needs to happen with this inquiry, every man and his dog must put in a submission about what the value of your post office is to you, because the Senate inquiry is there to listen to what post offices mean to you as a community. So we must say how important they are and what services they offer.
13: And when we look at some of these local post offices, what do they offer beyond the standard services? I know there's banking, passport applications, but are they doing more?
2: Oh, there is an awful lot more that they do. For instance, if someone moves to town and they get a job, they need to do a working with children check. They do that at their local post office. They don't want to drive 200 kilometres to do a working with children check. And for instance, the person won't even know who they are anyway. They do property transfers, tax file numbers, regional pensioner travel cards. You know, we witness so many documents, it's not funny. But it's not only that, it's the personal touch. It's the trust that licensed post offices build with their community. We have customers come in and they trust you to help fill out a form.
13: Like
2: they
13: the fuel subsidy form?
2: Fuel subsidy form. They trust you to put, you know, they don't know how to use their phone, so they get some phone credit. The postal manager then enters the phone credit into their phone. There's so many people that are digitally excluded that this is forgotten, that this face, the face of Australia Post, which is in actual fact the face of Australia, these are licensed post office managers. They are, in general, they are really kind people that do so much for the community that's not listed in the role of a post office. It's just helping people.
13: Karen Chappell's my guest this morning. She's the Morawa Shire President, ran the local post office there for 11 years. And I guess the difference too is these LPOs, the licensed post offices, Australia Post doesn't own them. They're family businesses. They're owned by the people running them. And the concern obviously is that if some of their services are reduced by Australia Post, then they won't be viable. And the last thing you want to do is lose your local post office, especially if you've already lost your local bank. This is the struggle of regional communities. But parcels is the key here, though. That's how they make their money, isn't it?
2: So parcels, yes. There used to be, you know, lots of letters and few parcels. Now it's like it's hundreds of parcels every day. And yes, parcels are really important. And it's important that that service stays with Australia Post so that they stay viable and it's not transferred to another agency. There's a whole lot of things. So what is critical here, Nadia, is for everybody to put in something into that inquiry, submit something into the inquiry, even if it's a simple letter to say, look, my post office really matters to me. If I don't have this post office, this is what I'm going to have to do. And the other thing that really irritates me is when the banks were closed, we were told, oh no, it's fine. You know, the banks are not getting used, but you'll be able to go to your local post office and do it. Well, seriously, everybody must remember that that's what we were promised. So we need to ensure that our post offices stay where they are.
13: And I'll leave it there, Karen Chappell. We are heading to the news. She wants you to make a submission. You have until the 7th of August. The committee is due to report on the 12th of October. Karen Chappell there, the Shire President of Morawa. Your post office. You tell me, regional people, what does it mean to you? What is the value of it? 1300 221 0025. Also, you want to talk about this, I reckon. Never been in a situation where an oncoming car has its high beams on. It's blinding and dangerous. Well, apparently there are more bright headlights around. Why? Well, we'll tell you.
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0: find out what's going on here. To our Spanish friends, I know that you're feeling pretty tired but pretty elated. Congratulations on your well-earned World Cup win. You really are the best team in the world. Obviously, we'll talk about that World Cup final with Mitch. Weekend footy, plenty to discuss as well. He's always happy to be with you after 9:30. And you would have heard a bit about this on AM, but I'm pleased to say that Dr. Norman Swan is back. He'll be with me after 10 o'clock for his regular segment, and he has been investigating something for Four Corners, and it's all about hacking the human lifespan. He's looked at the science, the hype and the risk of all of those promises to help you reverse or hold off the ageing process. So he's trying to work out what's real, what's not. And this is a multi-billion dollar industry, and this investigation took him overseas. He'll tell you what he's found after 10 o'clock. And if you've got a question on this, he'll be happy to answer it for you on 1300 221025. Now, a lot of you do value your local post office. Nadi, we live in Gidjigana, and our local post office services deteriorated to the point where all they do now is allow us to collect parcels. No stamp sales, no taking parcels to send a parcel. The service is a single transfer of the agency to a new company, and it's been abysmal. I don't know how Australia Post let it happen. And I know that a lot of you are saying that your local amenities are very important. You feel like you're fighting to keep them. Nadia, why do we always have to fight to keep libraries and parks and cinemas and banks and post offices close to where we live, says Andy in Mosman Park. It does feel a bit like that at the moment, Andy, doesn't it? 1300 221025. I will go back to more of your calls as well on the need for more public open space in those dense urban areas, and a fight unfolding in Applecross at the moment because the concern is the council may reverse a decision for a new piece of parkland.
1: Okay, let's do it.
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0: 9:08. Well, I wonder if you've noticed oncoming cars with bright headlights, and it looks like their high beams are on, but in some cases the high beams are not on, because it appears that a lot of new cars have whiter, brighter lights, and it's causing a dangerous glare. Now, if you've noticed this, 1300 221025 is the number, and I want to go to David Beck, who's a road safety expert. He's a crash investigator from Datum Road Safety. He's been looking at this and is with me now. Good morning.
4: Hi, Nadia. How are you?
0: Good. So are headlights on new cars brighter and whiter now?
4: Yeah, that's right. The newer generation use LED headlights that do produce a wider, brighter light to aid drivers in illuminating the road ahead.
0: And is that dangerous?
4: Well, it's a bit of a trade-off. So illuminating the road ahead is obviously has obvious safety benefits, but there is the fact that as a result, there is a bit more potential for dazzling oncoming drivers.
0: And how dangerous can that be?
4: Yeah, so that's an interesting question, because it's not something that's typically picked up in the crash data. So when there's glare, if you dazzle an oncoming driver, you can blind them momentarily. You can cause them to potentially swerve and lose control of the road, or to miss an oncoming hazard as a result. But there's nothing really in the crash data that picks up if the cause of any of these incidents is from glare. The best that we have is that in the US, they do ratings of headlights, where they look at both the illumination and the glare, and they provide them with ratings. And the best performing headlights there versus the poorest have 20% less nighttime crashes.
0: Right. And so do we have that here? The Australasian New Car Assessment Program, ANCAP, does analysis, obviously, of new cars. Does it measure headlight glare? Does it look at that?
4: No, it doesn't. So ANCAP is really great. It tests a whole lot of features and as of this year, it's added even more to improve safe driving, as well as crash avoidance and crash protection. But unfortunately, in all the tests that they have, they're not looking at headlight performance and headlight glare.
0: And should they be, David?
4: I think it would help. There's always trade-offs because ANCAP is tied with the European new car assessment program as well. So they really need to work with Europe to do that. And Europe's been really great in advancing vehicle safety. But this is an area where really the US is providing the most information for consumers to encourage safer headlights.
0: I wonder if you've noticed this on the roads. 1300 221 0025 is the number. And I'm talking to David Beck. He's from Dayton Road Safety. He's a road safety specialist. He also investigates crashes. So that does that mean there's not a well? Are there Australian standards that cover this?
4: Yeah. So in Australia, we have what's called the ADRs, the Australian Design Rules, that do specify minimum vehicle safety requirements. But they're always minimum requirements, and there's a vast difference in safety performance in there. So something that passes all the ADRs can still get one star in ANCAP, when most of the vehicles we get are five stars. So passing the ADRs does not mean that it's necessarily best practice in terms of safety.
0: Yeah, I've got to say, the phones have gone into meltdown, David, and I'm going to get to calls in a moment. Most of them are all saying the same thing, and a lot of text saying, yeah, the glare is really noticeable and it's dangerous, not only from an oncoming car, but from when there's a car behind you. And people are talking about problems with when auto-dimming headlights are a problem because they're not dimming when they should. Is that something that you've seen?
4: Yeah. So again, this is one of those things where it's, in theory, it's got really great benefits because it takes one less distraction off drivers' hands. If you auto-dim, it's one less thing for them to need to worry about, and they can have their headlights on and not worry. But when it doesn't perform perfectly, because it's meant to identify oncoming vehicles and dim when those oncoming vehicles happen, drive towards you, but if there's a delay in auto dimming, then you're going to get that dazzling of the oncoming vehicles before the dim actually operates.
0: And this is the thing, though, because and when we talk about this, you know, we're relying on our high tech cars to do so much more for us now. You know, once upon a time, yeah, you'd put your high beams on as soon as you saw a car coming, you'd dim them down. Now we're just relying on so much technology. I just, you know, people do feel like it makes people lazy drivers.
4: It definitely can have that effect. A lot of the vehicle safety technology that's out there is doing a lot of benefits to reduce crashes and reduce severity of them, but it's really only going part of the way. It doesn't take the driver out of the loop, and the driver still needs to drive as if they're not relying on those technologies, and they're just there to step in when the driver fails to do what they need to do.
0: All right, well, we'll leave it there. Good to talk to you this morning, David. Appreciate your time. David Beck is a road safety specialist. He's also an investigator of crashes from Dayton Road Safety. Gosh, so many of you want to talk about this. Let's get to your calls. 1300 221 0025.
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0: You're front of the queue, Daniel in Frio. Good morning to you. What can you tell us about modern cars?
3: Hey, good morning, Nadia. Hey, just a quick one. A lot of modern cars actually have adjustable headlights. A lot of drivers don't know this. Just to the right of your steering wheel is like a little panel of buttons. Yeah. There's usually a dial on there, which goes usually from 0 to 5, and it adjusts the headlights up and down. A lot of people have it set on the highest setting without realising that their car is even doing that. So it's worthwhile just checking and just dropping it down to the lower setting, which is perfectly fine for metro driving.
0: I was just going to say, Daniel, so that's okay for metro driving, but if you're on a regional road, would you up it a little bit?
3: Oh, for sure. Yeah.
0: I didn't know that existed. I've never... I mean, there are a few things on my car where I actually don't know what it does, and I don't have a fancy car, I can tell you. Daniel, thank you for that. I had no idea. Let's go to Michael, who's in Geraldton. G'day, Michael. You drive a truck. What do you notice?
5: Oh, Nadia, I'm actually up at Old Fortescue Roadhouse at the moment.
0: Oh, nice.
5: Way north, but... look, the lights at night time are shocking. Whether they're auto-adjusting, take whatever you want to, between the vehicles that don't have all their headlights that are working, you can put that into the mix of it. And then we'll go to the second part of it with these lights and how bright they are. It seems to be a game stage with any of these cars. You get a four-wheel drive, you lift it, you've got to have 50mm lift at the front, you put the loudest exhaust you can on it and everything. And no one takes into account where them headlights are gone to.
0: Yeah,
5: and
0: right.
5: Of course, then while you're doing that, you got to go in and get the most expensive and the brightest headlights you can put into a vehicle, and off you go. If anyone really wants to get an idea of where their headlights are, go and park out on your street on low beam. Get a normal deck chair or any sort of chair, and go and sit down the road as though you were sitting in the car coming the opposite direction.
0: Right.
5: If it blinds you, it's going to blind the person in the car coming towards you.
0: Do you have situations where it really impairs your vision?
5: Oh, even in a truck you do. Even in a prime mover, which you're sitting like 1,800 higher than what a car is, and they get you. Look, I'm not no angel. I've got a lot of lights on the front of this truck, and they have like spreader lights for in the bush and etc. But they also solve a problem in the towns where we have the rock throwers throwing stones at them, because
0: yes,
5: the bright lights are that bright nowadays, you can basically take their eyes out just driving through a town like
0: that. And we know that that's been a problem. Hey, Michael, thank you so much. I do love talking to the truck drivers because you see so much, and I think your input is always really valuable. All your input is valuable. 1300 221 0025. Damien in Frio, are you going to be a grumpy old man about this?
6: Absolutely, Nadia. Come on, isn't this the grumpy old man hotline?
0: Sure, I'll take any grumpy person or a happy person. You know, I'll take calls from anyone and everyone. You
6: Excellent.
0: Tell me, Damien, what do you see?
6: All right, so I Frio, but I do drive across to a rural property each day, so I'm out on that semi-rural fringe. Massive problem with the headlights, particularly at dawn and dusk. As you're driving along and you've got a little dip in the road and there's a car coming towards you, as they go out of that dip, it's like they're putting the high beam straight onto you.
0: Yeah.
6: And then the car settles again. But the other big one, of course, are all of our young friends with their lift kits on their various four-wheel drives, where they lift the cars up and they actually don't adjust the headlights, which my understanding from talking to mechanics, they're meant to. I was at a set of lights out on the semi-rural fringe the other day, and I got lit up from behind by a car that pulled up behind me, one of these four-wheel drives with a lift kit. And honestly, it was like the scene out of the movie with, Dreyfus? Close Encounters of the Third Kind.
0: Oh, where right. Richard Dreyfus.
6: The alien puts a spotlight, puts a spotlight on him. Inside my cab was like daytime.
0: Oh, really?
6: They are dangerous. And as that first caller said, a lot of it's just common sense. I mean, I've got a new Ford Ranger. I had a couple of people flash me. Obviously, my lights were slightly off, so I mentioned it when I took it in for a service. They adjusted the headlights slightly. I don't have the problem anymore.
0: Yeah, right. And look, I didn't realise, Damien, thank you, I didn't realise lift kits was a thing either. So if people are using these lift kits to raise the level of their four-wheel drive, you're not adjusting your lights. That's part of the problem. I can't believe how many people, are calling and texting, but so many text messages saying, oh, thank goodness, I feel validated and vindicated now because I thought this was a thing and I'd been worried about this for some time. Malcolm in Carnarvon, good morning to you. Does this affect your eyesight?
7: Yes, it has, actually. What's happened to me is those little lights that they put in these Falcons and that now, when they first come out, I moaned about my mate following me 2.5 miles behind me. Now, after that, this is going back about 6-7 years ago, I have got macular degeneration.
0: Yeah.
7: I can only see black and white TV. All the colour's gone out of my TV because of my macular degeneration. There is what they've taken out to get those lights brighter is what they call a green light. You must have green light going into your eyes or else you do a lot of damage. And everyone doesn't realise that. And millionaires, multi-millionaires overseas are just making a clean-up of these bright little bulbs. And they are cleaning up and we're going blind.
0: Yeah. Malcolm, thank you. Appreciate your call as always. Gosh, so many of you are saying, yep, I knew this was a thing. It is dangerous. A lot of you are telling me about some little near misses you've had where you've not been able to see because you've been blinded by these lights. And a lot of you saying, you know, people in four drives, if you're lifting your cars, you need to adjust your headlights, and a lot of you aren't. Let's keep going with your calls, 1300 221 0025. Tony is in Cranbrook. What did you experience the other day, Tony?
8: Driving into Denmark on an overcast day, and the police had a vehicle pulled over on the side of the road, and they've obviously set their headlights up for what they call wigwag lights, which the truckies and the pilot vehicles will know.
0: What are those lights? What are they?
8: So they alternate the white alternating light on the front of the vehicle to make it more prominent, make it more visible.
0: Okay. Right, okay.
8: But the problem is because the police vehicle was parked slightly to the side of the vehicle pulled over, the lights were so bright from that police vehicle, I had to take one hand off the steering wheel, place it between my eyesight and the police vehicle to obscure that light. It was so bright. And then there was no white line painted on the side of the road for me to try and keep my vehicle on the road with. So it was a phenomenally dangerous position for those police officers to be in.
0: Yeah.
8: And they put me in a really dangerous position because they've modified that vehicle and put these bright white light headlights instead of in the pilots, for heavy vehicle pilots and bits and pieces, we have a 55-watt limit on what the white light alternating wigwag light can be on the front of our vehicles. But obviously they're using their headlights. And that was such a dangerous situation that I had stars in my eyes and promptly, you know, got down the road and
0: Kind of had to readjust
8: everything. And because there was no white line on the side of the road, I couldn't look down at a reference point to try and, you know what I mean? To be safe, because that's what you should be doing when
0: there's
8: a bright oncoming locals.
0: Yeah, while your vision's trying to readjust. Tony, that's pretty frightening. Thank you for sharing that. Gosh, so many calls. We'll keep going with them. 1300 221 0025. It's 23 past 9 on 102.5 ABC Perth and WA.
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0: Overly bright headlights is what we are talking about this morning. Nick, you're in Rivervale and you are legally blind. How does this impact you?
11: For a bus on Alexander Road, I keep leaning out to see if the bus is coming. And I know because of where the lights are on the bus, on the front of it, they're down low. So I know it's coming down the road. So, get myself ready with my white cane. Lean out to put my hand out type of thing. And it's like these new cars, they're coming down the road slowly, but it's like 10 cars. I'm like, oh, my God.
0: Because they all have the LEDs like the buses now.
11: Exact same thing.
0: So you're now waving down cars as well as a bus?
11: Yes. And the cars are pulling in and going, are you all right? I'm like, oh, no, I'm just waiting for the bus.
0: Oh, Nick. This has quite wide ramifications. Thank you for sharing, Nick, and you look after yourself. John's in Bunbury. John, you saw a car at the wreckers. What happened?
12: This was years ago, and it's an example for anybody that doesn't drop their headlights. This poor bugger was a taxi driver in Bunbury. And when I seen his wreck, the hood of his car was flat with the door, where you put your arm on the door. And I said, did the man survive? He said, no, he's gone. And what happened, he was on his own going to pick up a fare. And as he was pulled out of Picton, there was a car coming towards him on high beam and a horse walked between them. And
0: what?
12: He hit the horse He hit the horse and did front end roll.
0: And that was because of the high beams. Wow, John, safety reminder here. I've got to say, a lot of you, and this is not about whinging, this is actually a safety thing. And I think the information that we're sharing today is so, so valuable. But clearly, this is a widespread problem. 1300 221 0025. And as you heard David Beck saying earlier, though, there's no crash data to prove that headlights can be, you know, can influence a crash. But he says, you know, they don't check for glare, and they probably should be. Ken says, Nadia, headlights, absolutely agree. It's mainly SUVs and large utes. He reckons Toyota, Hilux and Ford Rangers are particularly bad when it comes to bright headlights. Misaligned headlights are the bane of my existence, says this listener. I regularly have to hold my hand in front of my face when passing people on the highway. Flora's in Esperance. What would you like to see, Flora?
13: Well, good morning. Listen, years ago, some of the flasher cars had eyebrows. They have like a brand
0: like a
13: over
0: shade.
13: The top part, like an eye shade over the top of that. And that stopped a lot of glare on those, you know, the big flash cars.
0: Yeah, yeah.
13: The American ones, I think they were.
0: Yeah.
13: But, yeah, and that stopped a lot of that. And I know what they're like. Those lights now are so bright. Some people drive on, even in lit areas, they drive with them on high, but even if they don't, the light, the brightness of those lights is absolutely blinding. So I think if they could put
0: some
13: sort of eye shade over the top of them to stop it from the light rising up over a bonnet, I think that might be a quick solution.
0: Yeah, no, Flora, thank you. And I just reminded, one of our earlier callers said, you know, that you can actually dim the brightness of your headlights. A lot of people don't know that you can do that, and a lot of people have it up to level 5. Flora, lovely to talk to you. Thank you. Now, Mick, you had a motorbike shop in the 90s. What did you learn about this?
14: I had cause to attain an Australian license to a bike. Mm-hmm. Imported from overseas.
0: Yep.
14: And I had to confront an engineer, and the engineer said, well, one of the things you've got to do is take all the lights off, send them to a laboratory in South Australia, and they there test it for a minimum maximum intensity. So this was all covered by Australian design rules back then. Now, and I can't see how they're sticking to that now. And of course, the other comments I've heard, the height. There's also a ruling on how high your headlights can be. Now, a lot of us have had the lights from four-wheel drives in our back window. My last comment was, in France, they used to run a yellow light because they knew of the danger of light intensity from headlights in your eyes. So they had if you go to France, they've got these funny yellow lights everywhere. So that was my comment.
0: Oh, thank you. Appreciate that, Mick. Thank you. I'll go to Rob in Hamilton Hill. G'day, Rob.
15: Hello, Nadia.
0: What did you want to say?
15: Yeah, just quickly, somebody else mentioned the height of cars now. All modern cars, even small cars, are a lot higher than they used to be. And it really came home to me. I've got two cars. I've got a little hatchback, a daily driver, and I've got a vintage Cadillac, 1950s Cadillac.
0: Yeah.
15: And I can virtually not. I don't usually bother even trying to check the Cadillac out on a night, because the car's headlights are higher than they used to be, so I get blinded all the time. And also tailgating as well is very prevalent now. Somebody's always up my backside, even when I can't go any faster, and their lights just come straight through the back window.
0: It's horrible. It's so unsettling.
15: I have to actually turn the mirrors to one side because I can't actually see where I'm going. So any old cars like that as well, any old vintage car, either Australian cars or European cars or American cars, would be the same. But even in a normal car, even in my little Suzuki Swift, it is a problem. And people fit these aftermarket really, really bright, but it's like almost like a blue light to the vehicle.
0: I got to say, this is a widespread problem, and a lot of you have experienced this. I can't believe how many messages we're getting and how many calls we're getting, and I'm trying to get through as many as I can on 1300 221 0025, and I can revisit it a little bit later in the program. I'll finish off for now with Darren. Darren, what happened to your daughter?
16: Yes, Nadia, we were heading to Albany. She was on Learner Place.
0: Yeah.
16: And a car coming the other way was a very bright. You know how you flash the headlight? I told her to do that.
0: Yeah, to get him to turn the high beams off,
16: And then all of a sudden these blue and red lights came on. And then it spun around and stopped us. I took the rap for it. I said, well, I told her to do that. And they said, oh, it's dangerous and it's illegal. I said, but how come? We could not see where we were going. How come your headlights are so bright on your police car?
0: What'd they say?
16: They said, well, we'll just don't do it again.
0: Yeah, okay. I have flashed the odd lights every now and again. I mean, didn't you also used to do it and still do if you see a speed camera? Just saying, that's what we used to do. Darren in Beverley, thank you. As I said, I'm happy to go back to more of your calls a little later in the show. I'm happy to keep talking as well about public open space, particularly in those urban infill areas, those high density areas, because there's a bit of a battle happening to save a promised parkland in the city of Melville, and that'll be decided at a council meeting tomorrow night.
1: 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Traffic.
0: There's been a crash on Tonkin Highway southbound at Broome Avenue. Overpass in Morley, the right lane is blocked. Traffic is heavy, so just drive with caution on this Monday morning. Good morning to you, Garrett Mundy.
17: Hello, Nadia.
0: Last weekend?
17: I was here.
0: Yeah, watching the soccer?
17: I did watch a bit of that.
0: Yeah, we didn't get much done in the first hour that we were here because Damien and Nari were watching the soccer.
17: It took a long time to get through that game.
0: And we were like, come on, get a goal, somebody.
17: I hope that's the last halftime show I ever have to watch.
0: Now, I didn't see the halftime show.
17: Well, I didn't watch it, much of it either, to be fair.
0: And I didn't get to watch the presentation. Did Donald Trump present the cup?
17: He did, the trophy, yes.
0: The trophy?
17: And he lingered.
0: He lingered, did
17: lingered
0: he?
17: On
0: did
17: stage.
0: He speak?
17: No, he didn't speak,
0: okay.
17: But he did sort of stay on the stage as the Spanish players were trying to celebrate and Gianni Infantino was trying to discreetly usher him off. Interestingly,
0: so he wanted to get in the – he was photobombing.
17: The SBS feed somehow managed to have a little they weren't talking and then suddenly someone said that they can edit him out of that apparently. So I'm not sure how that might have happened. But,
0: oh, dear.
17: Yeah.
0: All right.
17: Anyway, the right team won.
0: Yeah. Oh, did they? Okay.
17: Nadia,
0: sure.
17: In the news this morning, police in Kalgoorlie-Boulder have closed parts of the city's main street following an incident early this morning. Officers were called to the scene on Hannon Street just after 4 o'clock and the road is closed between Lionel Street and Nethercott Street. There is a large police presence, including detectives and forensic officers. Rescue workers in Peru are digging through rubble to find survivors of two earthquakes that have hit the Andes region. At least 6 people have died, more than 20 have been injured, and hundreds left displaced after the magnitude of 5.1 and 3.7 tremors. Peru's National Civil Defence Institute says preliminary reports show about 48 homes have been destroyed, another 18 damaged. And Argentinians have filled the streets of Buenos Aires despite their team's loss to Spain in the final of the Men's Soccer World Cup. While disappointment lingers, supporters have expressed immense pride in the national team in the era shaped by Lionel Messi and manager Lionel Scaloni. Spain's 1-0 win secured its second World Cup triumph following its success at the 2010 tournament in South Africa. More news, Nadia, at 10 o'clock.
0: Thank you very much. Now, news beats. What are you going to start the week off with?
17: Will you see The Odyssey? Is that it?
0: I still have nightmares having to study that at university.
17: If you just watch
0: and try to read it. I mean, it's a hard, like, I was fresh out of school and then I had to try and read Homer's Odyssey. I'm like, are you kidding me?
17: Just watch the Bluey episode, Curry Quest.
0: How long is it?
17: That's 7 minutes.
0: Okay, so compared to the movie?
17: I have no idea. It's probably 3 hours or more. Like, it's an Odyssey.
0: I think movies are too long.
17: Yeah, Christopher Nolan movies long. In particular are too long. He loves a long movie. I'll tell you what he doesn't love, though, no, is a smartphone. He doesn't own, apparently, a cell phone.
0: Sorry, you're talking about
17: Christopher Nolan.
0: Christopher Nolan, one of the biggest directors in the world, doesn't have a smartphone. Are you joking?
17: He doesn't, nor does he email or text.
0: Let's celebrate him.
17: So he, it's easy when you have assistants and his production manager assistant is actually his wife.
0: So she does it all.
17: She makes initial contact with the actors that he wants to cast. She sends them a text and says, are you available for a chat? And they all know what's coming. So they say yes. And then they get a call from an unknown number. And they all know who it's going to be. It's going to be Christopher Nolan on a borrowed phone from Universal Studios. That's how he does these things.
0: Kidding me? So
17: he says it's deliberate. He doesn't want a smartphone because it takes time and robs focus. He wants to be focusing on other things.
0: I love that. I love that.
17: In essence, he's unplugged and he's disowned technology, Nadia. So today, what we're thinking is songs that are made without the benefit of technology.
0: Unplugged songs.
17: Unplugged songs.
0: So does that mean acoustic versions?
17: Acoustic versions and such songs that aren't heavily, digitised.
0: Yeah, so no auto-tune, so no share.
17: Yeah. So I think that's a good theme.
0: I like it. Sort of unplugged songs.
17: Yeah. Unplugged, technology-free.
0: Technology-free songs. This is going to be fun. Okay. Hop to it, please. You have until 10. 0437-221025. Garrett Mundy, thank you very much.
1: 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Finance.
0: Let's say good morning to Ali Clark from Canaccord Genuity. How's the market, Ali?
18: Good morning, Nadia. The market is up today, but only 3 points. So the ASX 200 index is at 8,799. The Aussie dollar is buying 69.9 US cents. The gold price, 4,008 US dollars an ounce. West Texas oil is at $84.24. And the iron ore price, $98.88. The big four banks are all just slightly stronger this morning. ANZ up 8 cents to 36.14. Westpac up 7 cents to 36.63. National Bank up 14 cents to 39.99. And Commonwealth Bank up 73 cents to $172.51. In the mining sector, BHP is down 7 cents to 57.47. Rio Tinto is down 1.5% to $158.67. South32 released their quarterly this morning. They reported sales up 15%. So that's a good result for South32. Shares are up 1.4% to $3.96. Also in the mining sector, EQ Resources announced that Andrew Forrest has agreed to acquire a 16.8% interest in EQ Resources, which is a global tungsten producer. So that company shares are up 31% to $28.50. Energy's overall the strongest sector on the market, with Woodside shares up 1.6%, Santos up 1.5%, Ampol is up 2.5%, and finally Telstra shares are up 3 cents to $5.07.
0: Thank you very much for that, Ali Clark there from Canaccord Genuity.
1: 102.5 ABC Perth weather.
0: And Luke Huntington is the duty forecaster. G'day, Luke. We've got some more rain on the way.
19: Yeah, hey, Nadia. So, today, not too much around. Much of it's going to be sort of in the very far southwest with a weak cold front coming through late this afternoon into the evening. So that strip near the coast between Busselton and Albany could see some showers increasing late this afternoon and the evening with maybe 3 to 8 millimetres. But the remainder of the southwest, we do have showers about coastal parts between Durian Bay and Albany, but they'll extend to southwest of a line, Durian Bay to Esperance, for a period during today. So only light falls, maybe 1 to 4 millimetres along the west coast, and further inland, you're only looking at less than a millimetre. And then there's a cloud band extending all the way from the Gascoyne down into the Goldfields, into the Eucla region, pretty much between Shark Bay down to Belladonia and between Coral Bay and Eyre. So isolated showers in that band, maybe 1 to 5 millimetres through the central Goldfields, but otherwise less than a millimetre. And through the Kimberley and Pilbara region, it's mostly clear today. And then heading into Perth, we are going for a shower or two, but not too much around, 17 degrees. And then heading into tomorrow, a further shower or two, but mostly morning, 7 to 18, maybe some morning fog about the hills. And then back to no rain on Wednesday, but the temperatures drop back to 6 to 18 degrees.
0: All right. Thank you very much for that. Luke Huntington there, the GD forecaster. It's 21 to 10. Mitch Turner coming in. I suspect he's been up all night. I mean, we had Tour de France. Then I switched over to the F1. I did manage to watch some of the World Cup while I was getting ready for work. And then Damien and I sort of kind of watched, half of the last half when we were at work. Sorry, boss, but here we are. So there's a lot to talk about. He's also got a question for you. Not quite sure where he's going with this, but he'll explain it. And if you want to talk sport, 1300 221025. This is Badfinger first. Come and get it.

0: That's Bad Finger. Come and get it on 102.5 ABC Perth and WA. We're going to talk sport next. There's something really interesting that's been happening in the world of basketball that I was completely unaware of. Mitch is going to fill you in just a moment.
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0: And it is time to say good morning to Mitch Turner. I suspect you've had no sleep. What a feast of sport. I was Tour de France last night. Then I went and watched the start of the Belgium Grand Prix, which was, you know, an exciting first lap. I'm sure you'll talk about that later. And then it was like, oh, do I just stay awake for the World Cup? Have you slept?
2: I got a little bit after the World Cup finished. I was up watching the World Cup and I watched the golf as well.
0: Oh, you know, forgot
2: open,
0: about that.
2: Open Championship in England as well. So, no, it's I'm tell you what, I'm very excited for the next few weeks because I think I can get a bit more sleep now that
0: it's been a bit frenetic.
2: Well, now that the World Cup's over, but you know what, the Comm Games is starting, and then that's starting this week as well. So there's always stuff going on, Nadia. But I have been up and I have been watching the soccer, and I'm very, very tired. But that is fine. It was completely worth it.
0: And it's your job.
2: We'll talk about the World Cup soon because I'm not alone. I know it's the most watched sporting event in the world, the Soccer World Cup. So
0: Spaniards are happy.
2: And I'm happy. I was supporting the Spaniards very hard this morning. I was hoping they would win, and they did. So we'll chat about that as well. But I'm sure there are plenty of tired listeners who are either out at a live site this morning or watching on the couch or out at a local venue. So I'm hoping you all get the chance if you don't get an afternoon nap, you get a nice early night tonight and get back in for the rest of the week.
0: But in the meantime, you can give us a call on 1300 221 0025. You just want to start with something in the Women's Basketball League. What's happened?
2: Yeah, it was an interesting story.
0: Is the Australian basketball league?
2: No, the American.
0: Okay.
2: Yeah, so the WNBA, which... it's grown a bit in popularity over the last few years thanks to a couple of star players. But our own Sandy Brondello, who's an Australian Basketball Hall of Famer, had a great career as a player and as a coach. She coaches the Toronto Tempo, and she was coaching against the Atlanta Dream. There is a player for the Dream called Angel Reese, who's one of the biggest stars in U.S. basketball. Yeah. She's very controversial as well, very outspoken. She's always in the headlines, Angel Reese, mainly because she thinks she's the best player in the league when many think she's not the best player in the league. But she's never far from controversy. Anyway, there was a foul called on a Toronto player against Angel Reese in a clash of bodies, which Sandy Brondello didn't agree with. She then told Sandy Brondello, the referees, in a conversation that Angel Reese is a protected species, which right. If we're here in Australia, I say, talking about an umpire decision, I say, he's a protected species.
0: Oh, yeah, the umpires never touch him.
2: Correct.
0: You know, he never gets called, so never gets fouled, they look after him.
2: We get it. And most of our listeners, I imagine, if I said, Nick Dacos is a protected species, which is a phrase you hear every single week about the Collingwood champ, that's what you would think. Now, Angel Reese didn't like that, took to social media and called Sandy Brondello a clown.
0: Why?
2: Because she claims it was racist to call her a protected species. Sandy Brondello is a lovely person, very competitive, but that is not what she intended. Now, she did apologise for any offence caused Sandy Brondello because she said, hey, that's not what I meant.
0: That's certainly not.
2: Absolutely, to you and anyone else, if that caused any offence, I absolutely, wholeheartedly apologise. But the league suspended her for a game without pay.
0: This was probably just a bit of, lost in translation.
2: Absolutely.
0: A saying in Australia is not necessarily a saying somewhere else.
2: So that's what I want to know from our listeners. On the back of this story, are there sayings that we use all the time here in Australia that you've said overseas, or if you say it overseas, they just have no idea what you're talking about? Then there's lots of, slang terms we use for going to the toilet or the bathroom, or, having a drink or being tired. Like if you said you're knackered, they'd be like, what are you talking about? Are there things that you could say overseas that people would just look at you and go, what is this Australian on about? I want to hear from our listeners.
0: You want to my story?
2: Go for it.
0: Traveling, I was over in America years and years and years ago, over 20 years ago, and I'm going to Las Vegas, and it it was when they were really starting to beef up security around America. Anyway, I go through the it's summer and I go through the security, and next minute lights are flashing and sounds are blaring. So I've obviously kicked off the alarm, and the guy says, oh, you know, the security guy goes, have you got any metal on me? And I said to my husband, oh, it'll be my thongs, because I've got, you know, little diamantes on my thongs.
2: Yep.
0: To which everybody looked at me. Because, of course, over there a thong means a G-string.
2: Correct.
0: As opposed to flip-flops.
2: Yeah, you look very silly.
0: And, you know, there was equal measures of smiles and horror. And it was like, oh, okay. Then, you know, they were like, oh, yeah, so you might have thong is, don't you? And, oh, yeah, okay.
2: Might have a story, or you just have a term you can give us. So hit the text line or give us a call. Just on the back of the Sandy Brondello incident, it's just made me think, gee, how many times have we gotten ourselves into trouble by just saying something that doesn't mean what people think? The English normally get it because we're very similar in rhyming slang and all those kind of things. So they normally figure out what's what, but most other countries have no idea what we are saying, Nadia.
0: All right. Well, get in touch, 1300 221 0025. We speak English, but sometimes it is our version of it, isn't
2: correct.
0: It? Now, the World Cup final. So I felt the game was a bit, was it a bit meh?
2: It was a little bit, because Spain just dominated. Like, Spain absolutely dominated Argentina, who came out pretty early. Like, they were just, they were nowhere near it, Argentina. They weren't up to it. They couldn't hold the ball. Spain just dominated possession, which was kind of expected given they've got a really strong midfield, Spain. They did the same against France and against most teams they played. But Argentina just couldn't hold the ball for more than one or two passes. They constantly gave it back under pressure. Spain held it, you know, the whole game and dominated the possession stats. Argentina, this is crazy, I think it's in the final. They were just the second team this entire tournament to not have a shot up until the second hydration break, which is about 70 minutes into the game. So until that second hydration break, halfway through the second half, they hadn't had a shot.
0: Hydration break.
2: It went to extra. What? I know, ad break, let's be honest.
0: Hydration break.
2: We'll talk about some of the US antics in there in a moment, because there was a bit going on. But yeah, Spain dominated. They scored an extra time through Torres. They were peppering. They missed some chances. You thought, gee, if it goes to penalties, Argentina are going to be right in this, and it doesn't feel.
0: And Argentina went down to 10 men too.
2: They did. They got a Fernandez got a second red card, thoroughly deserved. He should have been sent off earlier. He's quite a toe-the-line player, I'll say, about Enzo Fernandez. And there were some pretty rough scenes after the game though as well. So a 1-0 win to Spain. Some Argentinian players got pretty heated and physical with some of the Spanish players, which didn't go down well. It all came after a brilliant halftime show that captured no one's attention. They don't have halftime shows in World Cup finals or in soccer, Nadia. They do in the Super Bowl and in America. Of course, that's where it is, and America has had a huge influence on this. And it has been a great World Cup, but they've had a big influence on these things. They had a halftime show which kicked off with Madonna coming out with the Brazilian legends Ronaldo, R9, and Ronaldinho, who came out alongside her.
0: Did she sing her version of Don't Cry For Me, Argentina?
2: No. that would have gone down like a lead balloon as well. And Justin Bieber featured BTS, I think it is, who are the K-pop group who are huge around the world. I love Justin Bieber. He got his original song a bit wrong. It was very slow and took the mood down. It was saved at the end by Shakira, who I explained to Damien before out in the producer's area. What Mariah Carey is to Christmas is what Shakira is to football, because she is the only person who had the right to be performing, because she sings World Cup songs. She's associated with the World Cup and the World Game. So Shakira was great. It just didn't need to happen. Like, it's a long break. It's not part of soccer. The pregame was terrible. Like, it was commercialized and Tom Cruise is involved giving a monologue. It just felt very American. So, yeah, it wasn't the greatest final. And then Donald Trump presented the trophy.
0: He didn't speak?
2: No, but he tried to stay on the stage, which he did at the World Club Champs when Chelsea won it a few years ago. And he just, refused to get out.
0: He wants to be in the photo.
2: And the Chelsea players were like, get off. And he just stood in the middle of it and they just started celebrating. He got ushered a bit further to the side this time, so it wasn't right in the middle, but he was certainly standing there to make sure he's in the photo.
0: And they'll just edit him out, I'm sure.
2: Yeah. I've saved the photo because I think it's funny.
0: Oh, well, that's it for 4 more years, so everybody can get their sleep back. Mitch Turner talking sport this morning, 1300 221 0025, Australian sayings that nobody else understands. Mark, what have you got for us?
3: Yeah, I volunteer for an organisation And you know when you're working on something and it suddenly works, but you don't know what you've done right, particularly a computer, in my case. Mm-hmm. And we had that situation. We were trying to get something to work on the software, and then finally it did. And I went, oh, white man magic, because I didn't have a clue what I did. It wasn't a generation, Gen X person that dobbed me in, but it was around that vintage. And I had to have a formal interview.
0: Okay.
2: See, so it does get people into trouble sometimes,
0: Yep. There's some great ones. Mark, thank you. Like this one, in the US, our son said to someone who was driving, just chuck a Yui. Didn't have a clue what
2: he
0: meant.
2: That is, yeah. No.
0: I can tell if only I can tell you what happened in Scotland. We know what a two-pot screamer means. Can't handle your beers. But over there, there's no way that means the same. No way.
2: Mind you,
0: I'm kind of scared to know what it means now.
2: Can't understand Scottish people sometimes when they're talking just actual English.
0: Yeah. When I was in Kentucky, I asked someone for a torch to find something. They asked, what did I want a burning stick for, says George.
2: Not bad.
0: Now, should we look at some football?
2: Yeah, let's relive the Dockers and the Eagles this weekend.
4: To Amos, over back towards Tracy. They've both got three goals. They can raffle it to Frederick in the goal square. Five straight in the second half. Fremantle are on fire. They've woken up.
5: And it's deja vu for the Dockers. Another second half surge sees them skyrocket to three games clear of the Swans. They're entrenched in the top four. Fremantle by 28 at the Adelaide Oval.
6: Hayley Williams won it down for the Eagles. It came out to Ford though. Got it to Bailey. Then by hand to Rayner. Now to Levi Ashcroft. Off the step from the left forward pocket. From 40 out, he kicks the goal.
4: Slick handball to Jared Berry. Snap around the body. Middle of the 50. Rayner. Oh, collected. Absolutely poleaxed by Liam Baker. Rayner was juggling the mark and Baker's come through and collected him. Slow, deliberate approach. This will make it hard for West Coast. He kicks it into the Brisbane cheer squad.
6: They were brave, the Eagles, but the Brisbane Lions far too good when it counted. They win a sixth straight game and they'll finish the night up into third on the AFL ladder. An eighth straight win for the Lions over West Coast. Brisbane by 24 points.
2: So, tale of two teams. Again, the Eagles very brave Saturday night against the Lions. Went down by 24 points. Thought they were really solid. They just lacked the polish again. They just can't quite get over these really good teams because they don't have the polish. But they have the endeavour, and that is the biggest thing that I think Eagles fans have been really concerned about the last 4 or 5 years.
0: And they're competitive.
2: That's what I mean. Just intensity. It costs nothing to try and to put a bit of intensity, a bit of pressure on. Like, it takes no talent to have work rate and to put a bit of effort in, which is what the Eagles fans have been critical of for years. And I think they'd be pretty happy, West Coast faithful, with the effort they've put in. Lost by 4 goals, but look, they gave him a shake. Jake Waterman, 5 goals. He's starting to find his range. Harley Reid, little ankle concern for him. Derby Friday night.
0: No derby for him.
2: Maybe. We'll wait and see. He tripped. He got stepped on in a late bump, and then he tripped on the bench and rolled his ankle on a step. So still played really well, Harley Reid, but a watch for him this week. Jack Hutchinson with a hamstring. Liam Baker offered 1 week for a bump on Cam Rayner, which is wasn't Liam's best moment. I think he'll argue he was trying to make a contest, but it was a little ugly by Liam. It was very late. So whether they challenge that at the moment, he's out of the derby. We'll wait and see. We can get at the Dockers in a moment. We've got a caller first.
0: Donnie wants to. What do you want to say, Donnie? Good morning.
7: Good morning. Listen, there's no great loss for Baker. He should have got 4 weeks. One for late, one for high, one for intentional, and one for being a dumbass. He's the worst captain, him and Duggan, worst captain this club has ever seen. And now Duggan, Baker, and also Cole, they should not be in the team. If Yeo has another game like he has last 4 weeks, he should be dropped as well. This is what gets me about the bloody McWalter. He doesn't have a gut to drop these players.
2: And this is why we love Donnie.
0: Donnie!
2: We love Donny though, because Donny's a passionate Eagles fan. Win or lose, he will always be watching. He does make a good point. Elliot Yeo is really struggling. Might need a couple of weeks off. Baker and Duggan didn't have their best night. I actually think Tom Cole is playing quite a good role as a four. We'll wait and see how that plays out. The Dockers, though, down by 12 points at halftime. Bit of a slow start, which has been a theme in the last month. Haven't started games incredibly well. 6-1 third quarter, though, and turn that 12-point deficit into a 19-point lead going into the last quarter, which is what they can do. They just flick the switch. Better than anyone I've seen, to be honest, for a long time. Like, they just, these waves of momentum they capture are incredible.
0: It's always in the third quarter.
2: So 28-point win in the end. Andrew Brayshaw was really good with 30 disposals. Jai Amos, 4 goals, is just... You know, he's come back to life this year after a bit of a down year last year. Josh Tracy, 3 goals. Tracy, Voss and Amos have kicked 120 between them for the year, which is remarkable. Freddie's playing really well, Michael Frederick. And unfortunately, Jager Amira has an ankle injury, so he'll probably come out. But Shea Bolton will be back for the Derby, so that's good news.
0: Can I also give a shout out to Jackson Artemis, a Perth boy, a Trinity boy, who made his debut with Essendon yesterday or last night watching that game, and they won. It was a cracking game. But it was so lovely to see the schoolmates had travelled over from Perth, and they were all on the coverage, hugging him and that. It was really lovely. So well done to him.
2: I thought he should have got a chance at the AFL level earlier. Had to go from South Frio to Tassie to get drafted, playing for the Tassie VFL team. But great to see Jackson Artemis get a chance. Good segue quickly, because Ken Hinckley announces the inaugural coach of Tasmania today officially. So beat out the other candidates that were tipped for the job, Nathan Buckley and John Longmire. Beat them both out. So 297 games as coach of Port Adelaide. Ken Hinckley will be the inaugural coach of Tasmania. So now they can really start the recruiting drive and keep your hands off the Freo captain.
0: Well done to the Perth Demons. Beat my husband's team, East Fremantle. What
2: late,
0: else is
2: late goal
0: you?
2: To Oscar Hine-Baston.
0: Yeah, very nice.
2: Subi beat West Perth, and South Freo defeated Swans, by the way. Shout out Ryan Fox, New Zealand golfer, won the Open Championship last night by one stroke. Was clutch coming down the 18th, so terrific win for him. The Wallabies smashed Italy 57-10 in Perth on Saturday night. And shout out to all our BMX racers who are taking on the Racing World Champs in Brisbane until July 25th. Plenty from WA, 8 from the Eastern Goldfields BMX Club. So my hometown, Kalgoorlie.
0: Yeah, good luck to you all. Love your work, Mitch. Thank you so much. Go get some sleep.
2: Thank you.
0: Regionals, thanks for your...
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9: If you're a footy fan, how are you feeling about that appointment? Ken Hinckley as the inaugural Tassie Devils coach. You might like to talk to me about that this morning on 0448 922 604, if you'd like to text or call 1300 560 222. He was up against some other big guns, good coaches, but Ken Hinckley is the guy who's going to be coaching that inaugural Tassie team. After 10 as well, we're going to be taking to the beach. A lot of you like to get out and about and collect seashells, particularly after some wild weather, but is it an okay thing to do? Do you give it much thought about what happens if you're taking those shells from the beach to your bathroom? We'll talk about that. If you're an avid collector, get in touch after 10.
10: Good morning. This is ABC News. I'm Garrett Mundy. The state government has announced another 5 schools will join the pilot program for free full-time kindergarten. Bambara Primary in Padbury and Comet Bay Primary in Secret Harbour will see a rollout, as well as the regional primary schools of Pegs Creek, Clifton Park and One-Armed Point. 5 other schools have been trialling the program since February. It's not been announced when it will be expanded to every school. WA Premier Roger Cook says full-time kindergarten provides benefits for children and parents alike.
11: It ensures greater access to early childhood development and education. And it is also great options for parents, improving flexibility when it comes to work arrangements.
10: A woman in her 40s has been taken to hospital in critical condition after she was allegedly stabbed in Kalgoorlie Boulder early this morning. Police say they responded to reports of a stabbing at a residence on Hannon Street after an altercation between 2 people believed to be known to each other. Police say there is no ongoing risk to public safety and are asking anyone with information to contact Crime Stoppers. Former Defence Minister Christopher Pyne has delivered a fresh warning that the AUKUS submarine program is unlikely to be delivered on time or on budget. Mr Pyne is now chair of a strategic advisory firm working with defence suppliers. Last week he told

0: degrees. Similar conditions tomorrow, a top of 18, before a partly cloudy day on Wednesday, 18 degrees. Right now in the city, it's 14.5 degrees. ABC News, it's 5 past 10.
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2: From bird flu to beach shells to local footy, with a couple of big guns making an appearance. That's what's on the way on Regional Mornings today. And on seashells, do you collect them? Might not seem like such a big deal, but some people say it is, and they're experts in the field. So if you get out on the beach after some big weather and scoop them up and take them home and pop them on the bathroom vanity, well, you might be doing some damage to various sea creatures. I know heaps of you do it. Why do you do it? Give me a buzz on 1300 560 222. Maybe you're opposed to the idea of taking shells from the sand and you should leave them alone. 0448 922 604 is the text line. You can explain why to me there. And it seems no matter what matters of global interest and importance come along, some people won't.

COVID springs to mind clearly as an example. But it is the same with bird flu. Many people don't think it's real. They think it's a hoax. They go online and say so. Why do they do that? Well, we'll see soon on ABC Regional Mornings. Well, it's 11 degrees in Albany now. It's 17 the top and a shower at 2 in town. Temps around the Great Southern, 16 degrees. 12 degrees in Kalgoorlie-Boulder now and 17 for you, a possible shower. Slight chance of a shower through the Goldfields and temps between 16 and 22 today. And it's 13 degrees in Esperance with 19 in sight. It's mostly sunny along the southeast coast. Today, 7 after 10 on ABC Regional Mornings. ABC Listen, you can hear us there whenever. Kalgoorlie detectives are seeking your help regarding a wounding incident that occurred in Kalgoorlie this morning around 3:40. Police responding to reports a woman had sustained

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1: What happened in that late tribunal hearing? 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
0: We're after your say this week. At the ABC, our best stories start with listening to your stories. And the most important questions we ask are the ones you want answered. So, ABC Your Say is our invitation for you to be part of our conversations about what's working well in your community and what you think needs to be better. ABC Your Say has launched across the country this morning. So we sent reporters to meet some of the newest members of Kalgoorlie, brand new Australian citizens, to find out from them what they love about Cal.
2: Hi, I'm Rex Manson. I've been here in Kalgoorlie for 53 years. And tonight I'll be becoming an Australian citizen. Yee! And might have to celebrate afterwards. I really was escaping the big city and I came to Kalgoorlie and I got stopped in Kalgoorlie. That's why I've stayed here so long. But I just hope for a better future than what I was doing. I had nowhere to go, nothing to do. I think with the everything that's happening around the world and our gold price, I can't see it sustaining that long. And do we buy gold or do we save our cash or where do we end up with that?
3: I come to Kalgoorlie in 1957. I hate Kalgoorlie now. I love it. I travel every way, but I love come back in Kalgoorlie. Been my home since 1957. And I love Kalgoorlie. People beautiful and a lot of nice friends. You walk down the street, you say hello to everybody, and it just make me feel really good.
4: I'm Yana. I'm 17 years old and I came from the Philippines. I've been here in Kalgoorlie for over a year now. And what I love about Kalgoorlie is the fact that even though it's not a really small town, it's just the community overall and how everyone knows each other. Just everyone being nice and just the closeness overall.
0: There's a few folks who absolutely love Kalgoorlie. I know others who do so as well. And maybe you're one of them. Why? Tell me. 0448 922 604. And on that text line, if you text the words ABC Your Say, you will receive a link to the website where you can get involved in the Your Say conversation. 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Those issues that you want to hear us talk about on the radio.
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0: Now, to seashells. Do you collect seashells? Maybe out with the kids at the beach after some wild weather, searching for shells thrown up on the shore. Winter storms in recent years, including a significant event last year, have left beaches around Albany decorated with unique piles of shells. But collectors have noticed shell numbers are down this year, prompting a reminder from scientists to adhere to legal collection limits. So that's right, there are legal collection limits for seashells. So let me know if you're a collector. We'll weigh up the pros and cons of being so. After this from Climie Fisher, taking us back to the 80s on ABC Regional Mornings.

0: That's a ripper, isn't it? One of those songs that kind of passes people by. Very hard to remember who sings it. It's called Love Changes Everything. And Climie Fisher is that act, if you're ever asked at a quiz night, giving us that.
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0: Let's talk seashells. By the seashore, do you collect them? Winter weather's been unearthing a spectacular array of seashells along the southern coastline. Maybe you've been out and about with a bag or a bucket collecting them, if you live in that part of the world. Why do you do it? What's the appeal? Let me know. Give us a buzz on 1300 560 222 or text 0448 922 604. And when you take them home, what do you do with them? Is it a good idea? Well, there's pros and cons to collecting seashells. Nathan English is a professor of environmental science at Central Queensland University. He says collecting them isn't a great idea.
3: Oh, yeah. I started collecting seashells before I can even remember it. I grew up near the beach, and my first sort of vivid memory of collecting seashells gone wrong is when I brought a starfish home from the beach and hid it in the closet. And then a couple of days later, my parents found it with their noses.
4: Yeah, I can imagine. So tell me how your perspective on seashell collecting has changed.
3: When I was born, there were less than 4 billion people on Earth. And now today, there are over 8 billion people on Earth. So population's doubled in my lifetime.

0: And the collective impact of that, no pun intended, is what's really led me to change my outlook on how I interact with nature, and especially how I collect or don't collect materials from nature. My perspective has changed because I've been able to understand the impact that everybody collectively has on the environment. There will always be more shells, but the problem is that nature needs those shells more than we need them on our bathroom vanity. So nature uses those shells as homes or as grit or as building materials for the next generation, right? Bondi Beach, 2.1 million visitors a year. If everybody took 10 shells home, or, you know, it would be 21 million shells that go home with people. It's hard to see our own individual impact when we just pick up two or three shells to take home with us. But we have to remember that we're not the only people doing that. There's lots of other people doing that as well. And that's when you add that all up, it has a significant impact.
1: So what's your advice to people who see a beautiful shell on the beach?
0: Your
1: fingers. What would you say?
0: Pick it up. Yeah, pick it up. Look at it. Take a picture of it. Put it into a beautiful montage of all the other shells you found that day, and then leave them on the beach when you go home. If people want to take something home with them, pick up all the plastic. Make a game. If you have young kids, see which child can collect the most plastic. That's a game you can play on every single beach in Australia.
2: There's Central Queensland University Professor of Environmental Science, Nathan Inglis. So after a start in life collecting seashells himself, he's changed his mind as he's learnt about the environmental impacts of doing so. So how about you? Do you love getting on the beach, particularly after some wild weather, and collecting seashells? 1300 560 222 is the number to call. Do you do that? But have you taken in mind there Dr. English's views, and have they changed your mind because of what he says? 0448 922 604. Well, Tim Langlois is a marine biologist at the University of Western Australia.
3: Yeah, shells are awesome. They're made of calcium carbonate that the animal gets from this, absorbs from the sea and from its food, and it secretes it to form a home and keep it safe.
1: So what are the main species that we see kind of washed up on West Australian shores? What are we seeing most of?
3: Well, we see lots of Venus shells, Venus clams. I suppose we see lots of abalone shells washed up a lot. And then every now and then we find awesome things like paper nautilus and nautilus shells. And then, you know, those little curly whirly ones you find on the beach, little curly.
1: Yes.
3: They're called ram's head, ram's horn squid shells. Yeah, so they're an actual squid that makes that shell out in the ocean for its buoyancy. And then it floats. You know, make them during their reproductive things, I think. And then they make that shell and then they float in onto the beaches. So all those beautiful little curly, pearly shells you see are actually squid shells.
1: Do you collect shells or are
3: yeah.
1: you? Yeah. What are your favorite?
3: Yeah, I mean, not as a massive hobby. Like, I'm not like a super shell nerd, but like, I love shells and all my kids love shells. And we spend our whole time picking up shells at the beach.
2: So a couple of different views there, perhaps. University of Western Australia marine biologist Tim Langlois, speaking with Elena Neild, as was Nathan English, a professor of environmental science at the Central Queensland University. Pros and cons of picking up shells and taking them home. Should you leave them where you are, where they are, where you find them, admire them, take a picture, do a drawing, but leave them on the sand? You tell me. 0448 922 604 to text.
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2: 22 after 10. News and weather not too far away. And it does seem that no matter what matters of global interest and importance come along, some people won't be convinced that they're a real threat. If authorities don't jump on them and deal with them, that they'll become matters of great concern. COVID, classic example, of course. But it is the same with bird flu. Many people, predominantly online, don't think bird flu is real. They think it's a hoax. So why do they do that? Why do they think that? What leads them to that conclusion and to spread that disinformation? Well, we'll have a look at that after The Doors.

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0: To bird flu. Bird flu cases have been confirmed by state government departments in WA, South Australia, New South Wales and New Zealand in recent weeks. But there's some unusual ideas being shared online about bird flu by people who think the disease is fake or being orchestrated for a hidden agenda. So where does that idea come from and how does it catch momentum? ABC Midwest and Wheatbelt reporter Brianna Melville asked cultural studies scholar Laura Glitos from Edith Cowan University.
5: There is this really growing and intense paranoia that has been bubbling up since the 2020s, that is a kind of confluence of sort of Trump's post-truth era, the sort of the shock and the trauma from COVID-19, the complete confusion and inability to trust because of artificial intelligence. These three broad areas are really stoking the fires of paranoia. And what we see is these fractured narratives that seem to sometimes contradict each other. On the one hand, Bill Gates is trying to poison the chicken because he wants to overtake it with new forms of manufactured protein. But then on the other hand, there are also conspiracies that we're trying to be fattened up and not starved so that we can't defend ourselves in some survival of the fittest. So there are all these sort of competing conspiracy narratives that don't seem to have any logical

0: coherence, but the one thing that they have in common is a paranoia, is this kind of sense that there is this something monstrous at the heart of our contemporary condition that I've been calling the monstrous digital. So there's some work by Ellen Stenstrom that COVID was a social traumatic event, and because it disrupted the ordinary plane of existence and it opened people to this really uncanny world where people were dying, but then other people were not accepting that. And it was this sort of confluence of death and resistance and fear and paranoia. And I think the legacy of that still infiltrates so much of our cultural psyche. And you see it pop up in these really strange news articles like bird flu, and something that is as simple as bird flu that has existed for eons and is, you know, animals get sick and animals just like humans get viruses and flus, but now that's turned into something that has this quality of threat about it. Like there is something always behind something that, you know, we're being fooled, we're being orchestrated against, we're being somehow duped. It really is this sort of state of play that we've been in since the early 2020s.
1: The authorities at the moment are reporting on this bird flu, and so are news outlets as well. So, why do you think people are choosing not to believe these sources and instead feeding into this idea that they're finding elsewhere on the internet?
0: Well, I think there's just been such a breakdown in trust between governments and people. And this is something that I feel is quite similar across all of the political divides. So both liberal and conservative ideology has a resistance against some of the policies and the procedures that have been carried out by the government, whether that's, you know, the way that the government hasn't really moved on artificial intelligence, or when you think of the Australian government's role in something like robo-debt. On both sides of the political spectrum, there is a sense of a breakdown in trust of the government. And even though that is very much misplaced in these strange misinformations about the bird flu, I think it's just an indicative of a broader sense that there is this breakdown of dialogue between people and their governments. It's probably a signal of a broader breakdown in democracy, if I'm being honest.
1: When we're talking about the effects of this idea that this bird flu is fake, could it have some harmful effects?
0: Absolutely, because if people don't take bird flu seriously and it spreads and they're not correctly maintaining or quarantining animals, then you're going to find that it spreads more, you're going to get more damage to populations, chicken populations, bird populations. It's just going to damage the ecosystem. And then that damaged ecosystem always has cascading trophic effects. So it is important that people take it seriously. And it really doesn't help when people, they think it's a throwaway comment online, but it gathers a lot of momentum and steam, and it has absolutely no scientific backing. So I think people should, you know, just maybe think twice before writing things online that they perhaps don't truly know anything about.
2: The ABC's Midwestern Wheatbelt reporter, Brianna Melville, speaking to cultural studies scholar Laura Glitos from Edith Cowan University there. 29 to 11.
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2: We were hearing about seashells on the seashore earlier and the pros and cons of taking them home with you. 0448 922 604 if you want to weigh in on that conversation, or give us a call on 1300 560 222, as Darren in Beverley has. Hello, Dazzle.
4: G'day, mate. How you going?
2: Good. Beverley's a long way from the beach, isn't it?
4: Oh, yeah. Particularly, we actually ended up at 80 Mile Beach Caravan Park.
2: Oh, yeah.
4: Way up between Port Hedland and Broome somewhere. Now, the thing was, there was the tide would go right out, so you could walk on it, way out, you know, a couple hundred metres at least, and there's shells all on the left over. Then the tide would come, people would go and collect the shells.
2: Yep.
4: And then in the morning or at night, you'd hear it rushing in, coming, the tide come up real quick. And to try to go out, there's heaps more of them again.
2: Yeah.
4: It's just, and people would add just,

0: take what they wanted.
1: Well, it would seem like there's an endless supply, but I suppose that's part of the conversation we're having this morning, isn't it? Whether there is. Did you take some?
0: Yeah, just some, but I don't know how many shells keep coming in. I don't know why it happens. It just get replenished over and over.
1: Over and over. It's just part of the amazement of Earth, isn't it? I suppose. Thank you, Darren. Thanks for the call. 1300 560 222. You can too, or text on 0448 922 604.

0: Here's a familiar voice to many of you who may have been listening to the Regional Drive program over the last couple of weeks, if you are further afield than the Great Southern. It's Paul Cook. Hello.
1: Rage Against the Machine wrote a song about shells.
0: Did they? What was it called, Paul?
1: Pocket Full of Shells.
0: Right.
1: Yeah, I think that's what it's about.
0: I think so.
1: Hello, Peter. It's nice to be this side of the desk. Kalgoorlie detectives are seeking public assistance regarding a wounding incident that occurred in Kalgoorlie this morning around 3:40 a.m. Police responded to reports a woman had sustained stab wound injuries at a residence on Hannon Street following an altercation between two people. Police and St John WA paramedics attended the scene and located the injured woman, aged in her 40s. Detectives believe both parties are known to each other. Anyone with any information or footage regarding this incident is urged to contact Crime Stoppers online, crimestopperswa.com.au, or call 1-800-333-888. Tourism operators say visitors are flocking to the Gloucester Tree after its reopening earlier this month. The native carry tree, which now allows visitors to climb 37 metres upright, was closed abruptly in 2023. Pemberton Visitors Centre President Graham Dill says businesses setting up around the tree are also benefiting from the increased trade at the tree.
2: Well, people are going in to see the tree, go and climb the tree. Definitely an increase in traffic, and then a little bit of traffic from that has come to their business as well. Don't know what the numbers are. We don't have those definitively. It's only really just been opened.
1: The opposition has taken aim at the Energy Minister over a lack of updates on WA's energy transition plan to end coal-fired energy production by 2030. The state government has this month launched its Future Energy System Outlook, a long-term planning exercise for WA's power system. Liberal MP Steve Thomas says the transition blueprint has already been pushed back and is now due to be delivered next year. He says it's unacceptable consultation is only happening now.
3: We're already 4 years into the seven-year transition, and the plan on how it's supposed to happen didn't occur on time, won't be delivered till next year, and will be rebranded and started over. How do you build a whole new energy system if you don't know what the plan is to build it?
1: Coles says it should be allowed to build a second store in Kalgoorlie-Boulder because the city's supermarket capacity would be lower or comparable to similar regional centres in WA. Australia's consumer watchdog this month exercised new powers to block a proposed Coles supermarket and liquor store being built near Kalgoorlie-Boulder Airport on the grounds it would knock out smaller competitors. Coles is appealing the ACCC's decision at the Australian Competition Tribunal. It says Kalgoorlie-Boulder's six supermarkets is less than Albany and Busselton, which each have nine supermarkets, and Geraldton has eight. That's the headlines, Peter Barr.
0: Thank you, Paul Cook.
4: Hey, it's just Mowboy. Me and some of my favourite people are putting on an hour of music, comedy and games with performances from Drifting Clouds and Baker Boy, That Blackfella Show, streaming now on ABC iView.
0: Just a reminder that Kalgoorlie detectives are seeking public assistance regarding a wounding incident that occurred this morning in Kalgoorlie, about 3:40 this morning. Police responding to reports a woman had sustained stab wound injuries at a residence on Hannon Street. So if you have any information or footage regarding this incident, you're urged to contact Crime Stoppers. That's crimestopperswa.com.au, or you can call 1-800-333-000. CCTV, dash cam or mobile phone footage can be sent directly to investigators via that link, crimestopperswa.com.au.

0: I'm happy.
1: Let's get some weather details with Jess Lingard at the Bureau. Hello, Jess.
2: Good morning.
1: And a very good, nice way to introduce you, I feel.
2: Thank you.
1: Yeah, is that what we're looking at for the rest of the day, I suppose, as the day unfolds?
2: Yes. Look, the closer you are to the coastline, the more singing in the rain you are going to be able to do, because there is only a very weak cold front that's going to be moving through today. Doesn't sit very far north, doesn't have an awful lot of oomph behind it. So as a result, those showers are really just going to be brushing past the southwest and the southern coastline throughout today. 5 to 10 millimetres is probably the absolute maximum we might see along that Augusta to Albany coastline, and then dropping off really quite quickly as we move further inland, with only less than a millimetre expected for sort of the Mount Barker region. We might see a little drop in sort of western parts of the Great Southern District, and that's just as some of that stuff comes in from sort of the metro area, that sort of Mandurah to Boundary line, as that stuff just moves in an easterly direction. But otherwise, generally, a fine and clear day today. Behind this front, we do have a ridge of high pressure, and that's going to be dominating our weather for the rest of the week. So that means generally fine and clear conditions during the day, but also fine and clear conditions overnight. So some foggy mornings to take us through the rest of this week, but also some frosty mornings, seeing those minimum temperatures taking a dive down into the very low single digits for the rest of this week. And our next rainfall, and our therefore our cloudier nights and our warmer overnight temperatures, will be returning on the weekend. Further afield for the central and northern parts of the Goldfields, a bit of a cloud band sitting over you at the moment. So there are a few showers just to the north and east of Kalgoorlie Boulder. I think the most we'll see will be somewhere in the region of 3 to 6 millimetres today. So not a whole lot of rainfall in those areas either. Albany today, a shower or two, 17 degrees, partly cloudy in Katanning, a top of 14. Possible shower for Kalgoorlie Boulder, 17 degrees. And some northerly winds in Esperance means we're going for a mostly sunny top of 19 degrees today.
1: Righto. Things to look at as this week unfolds, including the F word there.
2: The other F.
1: What? Pardon?
2: The fogs and the frosts.
1: Yes, they're the two F words we concern ourselves with on the radio. Jess, thank you for that.
3: Linger's Choice, two songs are on offer. Linger's Choice, there can be only.
1: Now, we've been shuffling the deck chairs around a little bit for the last couple of weeks, so we haven't been able to play the pardon me, play the game. So if people didn't quite understand the very complex nature of this game from that, could you explain it, please?
2: Strap in. Two songs that you choose and you present them to me, and then I choose just one. One gets played and one gets tossed unceremoniously into the bin.
1: Two female artists.
2: Ooh.
1: Today, one is Australian. Her name is Deborah Conway. The song is It's Only the Beginning.
2: Yes.
1: You know the one that goes, It's Only the Beginning.
2: I do know the one, yes.
1: Shoo-wee-doo-wee-doo-wee-doo-doo-doo. And then there's Chasing Pavements by Adele for your consideration, Jess.
2: I'm going to go with Deborah and It's Only the Beginning.
1: Don't like Adele?
2: Not today.
1: Are you anti-Adele?
2: I'm not anti-Adele. Is anyone allowed to be anti-Adele? I just don't feel like it for a Monday morning.
1: Okay, righto. There's nothing deeper than that. That's fair enough. All right, Jess, look forward to your company as the days unfold this week.
2: Thank you, you too.
1: Thank you. Jess Lingard at the Bureau.
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1: Just for Linger's Choice, a couple of texts on the bird flu thing, says John. It's a thin line between overreacting and a proper response to the situation, in my opinion. Discernment is what is needed. Thank you, John. And g'day from Sebastian. Thanks for getting in touch too. And this on shells, seashells. Peter Graham here. One of your work colleagues has a nickname, Shelly Seashells. Loves to walk along the beach and has a collection of interesting shells that's slowly taking over the garage. Well, I did not know that. Thank you, Graham, for sharing that with us this morning on ABC Regional Mornings. And thanks also to this anonymous first-time texter who says it's good to have me back. That's nice. Thank you so much, sir. Appreciate that.
5: In Australia's premier coal region, helicopters, sniffer dogs and ground crews work to eradicate fire ants from mine sites. Now the company responsible has faced the consequences. 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
1: We're going to talk a little bit of footy for the rest of the program, I reckon, including a very young Perth Breakfast presenter, Mark Gibson, speaking to a younger Dennis Cometti. Some rare audio that's been unearthed between a meeting between those two great men. Before that, though, we'll go to McLean Oval in Denmark on the south coast on Saturday, just gone. Hundreds of people went there to watch a couple of AFL legends take the field with a couple of great Southern Football League clubs. Cheers went up, horns were tooted, thousands of dollars of chips were sold, and the sun was shining for a great day of footy. Maybe you play footy on the weekend. I'd be keen to know what you think is the best footy ground in the Goldfields, around Esperance, or through the Great Southern. Is it Sir Richard Moore Oval? Is it the GSG in Esperance? How about the wide expanses of the Williams Football Ground? What is the best? Let me know. 0448922604. And we'll go to Denmark after Linger's Choice. Deborah Conway on ABC Regional Mornings, 15 to 11. Morning.

0: It's a real roller coaster ride, that one, isn't it? Roller coaster of emotions for Deborah Conway, and it's only the beginning. At 11 away from 11 with Pete, ABC Regional Mornings. A big weekend of local footy in Denmark over the weekend with a couple of visitors from Perth getting out on the grass. Former Eagles Josh Kennedy and Lewis Jetta. They were both there playing in front of hundreds of footy fans who weren't disappointed with a classic display of country footy with a little extra flair. ABC reporter Will Corbett went to the game, had a bucket of chips and spoke to former Eagle Lewis Jetta, who lined up for the Royals. Will Corbett spoke to him after the game. Hang on. Will Corbett spoke to him after the game.
1: Yeah, it was good. I thought it was going to turn into a little shootout, and then I realised I started feeling old. I was like, nah, not me leaving the goal square. But credit to JK. Bloody hell, he's still got it.
2: Speaking of, how's the body?
1: It's cooked. Absolutely, Troy cooked. So, yeah, nice hot shower and then maybe a couple little soft drinks in here. So,
2: I'd chat to the coach and he said that he'd put your magnet and you were just going with the flow from there.
1: Yeah, I was just trying to read the game, which way the ball's going, and I think I got caught out over here a couple of times and I just started walking towards the corridor, just like in when I was in AFL, and sometimes it worked, sometimes it didn't, but I enjoyed it. Good little crowd here, good little event, so yeah, hopefully we'll be back next year.
2: And how do you like country footy in the Great Southern?
1: Oh, I love it. Because I'm played in the southwest and lower southwest, so yeah, all the cold, I'm not too phased. I actually love it down here. Fresh air.
0: Lewis Jetta there with a nice little shout out to Troy Cook. Asked how's the body going? Absolutely Troy Cooked, he says. There with Will Corbett on ABC Regional Mornings. Meanwhile, 2018 Premiership player Josh Kennedy donned the black and white stripes for Denmark Walpole Magpies and got five majors. It was also the Great Southern Football League NAIDOC week, with a welcome to country, dancing and a smoking ceremony. Here's Denmark Walpole Footy Club President Sam Keenan. Will Corbett spoke to him after the game.
3: Oh, it's huge. Fantastic. What a day for country footy. Like, it's insane. Like, the committee got here at like 6:30. 16's Colts reserves players. It's huge. This is a win for country footy today.
2: And you've had JK down at the club sort of through the week, haven't you?
3: Yeah, he came down Wednesday and trained with the boys on Thursday night, but he's very generous with his time. He did the under-12s, 14s, 16s, trained with the seniors, trained with the 18s. So, yeah, he's a marvel mate. He's great.
2: From the players, that would have been a pretty good reception, having him running alongside them.
3: Well, there's a lot of guys I haven't seen all year, and all of a sudden they've turned up with training. So we had record numbers. So guys that haven't trained all year didn't do a pre-season training. So for a town where we're 5 hours south of Perth, don't get to really, you know, it's hard to get to Perth to watch a footy game, to see some of their idols like JK, Jetta, you know, income training, it's great. You know, the young kids love it, so it's good.
2: Now, did I hear a whisper of quite a phenomenal number of chip sales?
3: Yeah, $4,000 worth of chips. Yeah, we pretty much sold out everything, all the food, running out of beer, everything. So it's a great cash injection for the club, but it's also a great day for country footy.
0: Will Corbett in Denmark over the weekend, sniffing out the most important part of the day. $4,000 worth of chips sold at a local footy ground during a footy game. That's extraordinary. That's a ton of chips at 7 away from 11. Albany Royals defender Corey Lithorn was also out there on the oval playing with Lewis Jetta against Josh Kennedy. Hi, Corey.
4: How you going, mate?
0: Good. There's a lot of chips, isn't there?
4: Oh, fair bit. Oh, I'm not going to lie, I did get a bucket after the game. They were pretty good.
0: So do you remember how much a bucket costs? I just want to feel like doing some maths.
4: Well, I think I got a bucket of chips and a bag of lollies. I think it was like $9, I think. $6 for the bucket and a couple of bucks for the lollies. It was good.
0: It's always reasonable at a footy ground, of course. That's all right. So
4: that's
0: $6 for the chips, you reckon. All right, we'll do some we'll do some maths there and see if we can work out per kilo, how many potatoes were sold, perhaps. Anyway.
4: Oh, that's it.
0: I'll let the Brains Trust deal with that. That's not me. Let's get out on the grass. You were defending, so I suppose you spent a fair bit of time with Josh Kennedy.
4: Oh, mate, tried to. So the first 5 minutes was pretty, just had to get Louis straight onto JK, just for the cinema and stuff like that. So I think we got maybe 3 minutes in or 4 minutes in, and then the ball did actually go down to JK's end. And then Louis's like, nah, come on, you got to switch with me now. So switch with him, and then first contest, I think it lasted, I tried to put my arm across him, and then big JK just put me to the side and took the first mark. on the, I think it was the 45 metres out. And then luckily he missed the first kick and the second kick. I think he kicked 4 points before he kicked the goal. So that was pretty good.
0: How tall are you, Corey?
4: I'm 186 last time I checked.
0: Yeah.
4: I don't know how tall JK was, but he was probably maybe a half a head taller than myself. So he was a big boy.
0: Yeah. How did he play?
4: He played pretty good for his size, and surprisingly, for how tall he is and how heavy the fella is, he's got a quick step on him. His first four steps, he's put me to the sword a couple of times, so I had to adjust and come in from the side and try and make up that ground some other way. But he moves pretty well for his size.
0: What about Louis Jetta? Do they go head-to-head much?
4: Yeah, so they obviously had that first, I think it was the first 5 minutes of the game, yeah. Line them up. I got a few shots for the cameras and stuff like that. And I think Louis come down a couple of times, had a kick out, tried to do a Tory outside the 50. I think one of the boys got him holding the ball. I got JK holding the ball, and then Louis gave him a little shove in the stomach. So it was good cinema. It was nice.
0: Did it feel like you and the rest of the team and were able to hold your own against these guys?
4: Yeah, well, to be fair, they did have a very big side. So I reckon they had probably maybe five or six boys that were over the 190s. So for us as defenders, we had, I think, Zanetti and Caelan Lang coming down, and then obviously JK and Charlesworth in that forward line there for a little bit. It was a bit daunting, but I sort of had my own problems there trying to deal with JK. So I was just trying to make sure he didn't kick 10 on me, which he could have nearly kicked 10. I think he kicked 5 goals, 5, so it could have been a different story.
0: Yeah. Whatever it takes, it drew a lot of crowd, a lot of people, didn't it? So all eyes on local footies can be only a good thing.
4: Mate, for me, like, playing on him, there was that many kids behind the goal square, guys in the grandstand. Like, as soon as he took a mark, everyone just erupted. It definitely felt bigger than a grand final. It was just like cinema. I didn't feel real. It was just a good time to be out there. And he obviously brought the crowd. And then I don't know how many times he got asked for his pair of boots, but he told me that was his only pair of boots, and that was his last game at AFL boots that he was wearing. So I don't think he'll end up anytime soon.
0: Yeah, the poor bloke's out of the game. He's not getting free boots every month now.
4: Yeah, exactly. So I felt sorry for him for a little bit, because every kid come up for a photo, every kid come up for his boots and his signature. And he's like, come on, just after the game, guys, after the game. But he was a good sport.
0: Good on you, Corey. Thank you. You're a good sport too. Thanks for the chat.
4: No worries, mate. Appreciate it. Thanks for having me.
0: No worries. Cheers. Corey Linthorn, the defender for the Royals. Last Saturday's game at McLean Oval, where the Royals and Denmark Walpole clubs met with JK and Louis Jetta there as well on ABC Regional Mornings. And just before we go, I wanted to bring you a little bit of audio that Mark Gibson, who presents the Perth Breakfast Program, has uncovered of himself as a much younger man 36 years ago when he first encountered the late, great Dennis Cometti and interviewed him. Sounds like this.
5: I suppose it's this breakdown. There's stuff that's faxed through, obviously, and there's stories that you'll chase up, like coming off a weekend, almost invariably you'll go to Michael Malthouse and... You'll go to Cal Bruton and you'll get stories coming out of there that may have been started over the weekend. Mm-hmm. That immediately, at both ends of the week, is a story, because next week they're playing somebody, so you perhaps get the build-up to that game and what he thinks will happen, and you talk about injury. So you send reporters out to training. If they have a press conference early in the week, they attend that sort of thing. Everyone has an opinion about sport, deep-seated. If you go to a hotel as a sports commentator, where they wouldn't tackle someone on sort of current affair issue, the political issue. They all want to talk about the sporting issue because they're all experts in inverted commas, you know. So in many respects, the bloody sporting commentators are at the forefront of taking a lot of flack. You know, now, I don't think they're ever going to please a certain percentage of the people that watch and listen. But that's the nature of the beast. I mean, not only have you got people sort of feeling they know a fair bit about it because so many of them sort of watch it and attend, but they've really got a passion. Now, where people might, a lot of people have a political passion, but a lot of people have a sporting passion, and I think that may even run deeper with the average Australian.
0: Well, I think it might be true. There's Dennis Cometti in conversation with an 18-year-old journalism student named Mark Gibson on ABC Regional Mornings. And that's just about us done for today. conversations on the way and the world today. And I look forward to talking to you again tomorrow morning from 10 o'clock. Right now, it's 11.
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7: ABC News, good morning, I'm Garrett Mundy. The state government has announced another five schools will begin trialling full-time kindergarten, including one in Secret Harbour, where a by-election is due next month. The expansion of the pilot program was originally scheduled for next year, with five schools included in the first rollout in February. Education Minister Sabina Winton has denied the Secret Harbour by-election, triggered by Labor frontbencher Paul Papalia's resignation, has influenced decision-making.
8: The decisions have been made in the last 3 months as we've been developing the five sites. The criteria on which those five schools were chosen was whether they had existing infrastructure capacity and also their adherence and commitment to rolling out play-based strategy.
7: The Royal Commission into Anti-Semitism and Social Cohesion is today turning its attention to the security arrangements of the Jewish community. Council Assisting Richard Lancaster has described the significant resources that are poured into providing private security for Jewish religious and community events. The Chief Executive of the New South Wales Jewish Board of Deputies, Michelle Goldman, says the escalation of anti-Semitic attacks in the past few years mean many Jewish Australians don't feel safe going about their daily lives.
9: I know people who stay home, who don't go out or attend events where there are large numbers of people because they are scared for their safety. No community should have to endure this level of security and protection in a country like Australia.
7: Former broadcaster Darren Hinch is being remembered as a fighter and as someone who always stood up for what he thought was right at his state funeral service. Alexandra Alvaro reports.
10: Broadcaster, author, senator and prisoner. Family and friends have gathered to honour the life of Darren Hinch, who died in his sleep aged 82. Friend and mentee Darren James said to Australia,

0: He was funny, he was generous, and he simply had the best stories and enjoyed life.
1: Announcer Craig Willis read a tribute from Hinge's brother, who said growing up, his brother would listen to his Crystal radio for what seemed like hours. Rhonda Birchmore is expected to perform later in the service.
2: Fears are growing over how the US might respond to the death of a third American soldier in 2 days, killed by unexploded Iranian ordnance in Iraq. It takes the total number of US deaths to 17, as North America correspondent Lauren Day explains.
3: Of course, many, many more have died in this conflict. Thousands have died, mostly in Iran and in Lebanon. But it's unclear what exactly these latest deaths will mean in this conflict. We have seen now 8 consecutive days of attacks, strikes between Iran and the US, and it's not yet clear how the US will respond to these latest deaths or whether it will in fact lead to a further escalation in this ongoing conflict.
2: World Cup celebrations have continued into the night for Spanish fans in Madrid. The delighted Spaniards have packed up their trophy and departed the stadium to begin their journey home after a hard-fought 1-0 win over reigning champions Argentina. These fans in Madrid have been soaking up the victory.
4: I'm so glad that Spain finally won the World Cup for the second time. I'm so glad. So it feels so nice to be around here and to be around all these amazing people.
5: I'm very happy because we just showed what we are, the best in the world.
2: And in the AFL, Ken Hinckley says he can't wait to get started after being confirmed as the inaugural head coach of the Tasmania Devils. The former Port Adelaide coach has been unveiled in Hobart as the Devils' choice ahead of John Longmire and Nathan Buckley. Hinckley says Tasmania's entry into the competition marks a special time.
6: I'm incredibly excited and the opportunity to be the inaugural coach of a start-up football club, which is not just a football club, it's a football state, and it's a passionate football state, and I can't wait to make sure we lead the charge in telling the passion of this football state and bring it to life on the national scene.
2: The Devils will have their inaugural season in the AFL in 2028. Showers today about coastal parts between Durian Bay to Albany, extending to southwest of a line Durian Bay to Esperance for a period during the day. Showers also northeast of Shark Bay to Balladonia, but southwest of Coral Bay to Eyre, mostly clearing in the evening. Perth's weather, partly cloudy. The chance of some showers this morning, most likely more in the afternoon. Light winds and a top of 17. A shower or two tomorrow, 18, after an overnight low of 7. And partly cloudy on Wednesday, also 18 degrees. Currently in the city, it's 15.4. 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
12: Hannah Richel is the author of 6 internationally best-selling novels. Her new book, though, is a memoir. One she never wanted to write. An Ocean and a Day is a very beautiful but heartbreakingly sad book about the sudden death of Hannah's husband, Matt, in 2014 while he was surfing at Bronte Beach in Sydney. It is a story of grief, but also a testament to love and transformation. Hi, Hannah.
13: Hi, Sarah.
12: Tell me about the first time that you saw Matt. What impression did he make on you?
13: I met Matt back in 2001 in London. I was working for a publishing company and had my eye on a promotion that was sort of glinting in the distance. And unfortunately, this very suave, charming man arrived into the office one day. And he had been appointed into the marketing manager's job that I had been coveting.
12: Oh.
13: And he walked in and he was wearing turned up jeans. I think he was wearing Birkenstocks. And he was tanned. And it was a very female dominated office. So he caused that ripple as he walked through the office. And I was determined to detest him. I felt that he was clearly a charlatan. He didn't deserve the job. And so I sort of gave him the cold shoulder from the very beginning. And that was the start. But yeah, that was the first time I met Matt.
14: How

0: long did it take for that impression to soften a little?
1: It was quite quick because I very quickly understood that he was a man who loved books and writing. He wasn't a pretender. He had read so widely. He was incredibly experienced. He'd come from Bloomsbury, where he'd worked on some really big author campaigns. He worked with Margaret Atwood, Anthony Bourdain, J.K. Rowling. So I knew that he could do the job. So first and foremost, I had to sort of backtrack and accept that he was the right person for the job. But secondly, the charm, I think, that I thought was fake, I saw very quickly. He was just naturally dryly funny and warm and kind and generous. And that all just started to sort of rub off on me.
0: And was there a point when you realised your feelings towards him were not just professional appreciation?
1: Yes, I can very clearly remember the moment. It was just after the two planes had flown into the World Trade Center. London, the next day, felt like a completely different landscape. And rather than sit in the office, which felt incredibly claustrophobic and smothering, Matt and I decided to leave the marketing campaign that we were workshopping together and go and sit by the Regent's Canal in King's Cross. So we got coffees and we sat by this very sludgy green water and the sun was out and we sat down and we just started talking. And it was almost like the tragedy of the day before had cracked us both open a little and I started to let my walls down and we just talked. And he told me then that he'd lost his mum just a year or two before. And so the reserve and the coolness that I'd seen in him, I started to see actually wasn't him being aloof, but actually he was holding this quite profound sadness within him. And we just opened up to each other that day. And I think that's when my feelings really started to build.
0: And how quickly did the two of you fall in love?
1: It was very quickly after that. We circled around each other at work for a couple of weeks. And then we arranged with work friends to meet at Spitalfields Market in London's East End on a Sunday. And I can remember just being absolutely fixed on his presence, trying to make a pretense of hanging out with everyone else. But really, my attention was all on him. And I felt it being sort of reflected back at me. And that was the night that we first kissed. And from then on, it just snowballed in a really beautiful way. We moved in together really quickly. And then to the point where I actually decided to leave the publishing company and get a new job so that we could have a more open, honest relationship, really.
0: So the two of you were enjoying this kind of fabulous life in London, the kind that is available when you're in your 20s. What made you decide to pack up your world there and head to Australia?
1: One of the very first conversations we had together, I think it was sitting by the canal, was that Matt had been backpacking through Australia and had fallen in love with the country. And I too, years earlier, had been backpacking through the country, also loved Australia. I had deep family connections here and had in the back of my mind that I would one day try to emigrate here. So it was sort of a plan that was formed in those really early seeds of our relationship. And once we were living together, we decided to fully commit to the idea. So we applied for residency and made it happen. And we moved over here in 2005.
0: So you were building a future together, moving countries together, but Matt wasn't keen on marriage. How did that change?
1: Yeah, so we had all these conversations about moving to another country together, but we never openly discussed marriage and children. And so it took me by surprise. We had this last holiday the summer before we left for Australia, where we toured around the southwest of England together. And I had these secret hopes that he might drop down to one knee and produce the ring, and we might quickly get married with all our friends and family before we left.
0: I can hear how developed this was in your mind about how this could play out.
1: Oh, it was happening. And the days of the holiday passed and there was no bended knee and no ring. And I started to get a little bit miffed. And so I confronted him on the very last night when it became apparent that this wasn't going to be our grand finale as we left England. And we had a very honest, quite painful conversation where Matt confessed that he wasn't sure that marriage was something that he truly believed in. And he was committed to me. But again, kids, you know, he wasn't sure. He was worried that he didn't have the patience and the, you know, the generosity to open his life to small people who demand so much of you. So that was a bit of an eye-opener. And we did have a slightly rocky couple of days after that. But I knew in my heart that Matt was the person for my future. And if he was prepared to travel to the other side of the world with me and build a life, I felt at that point that was enough for me. So I resolved that in my mind and we just carried on with our plan.
0: And he didn't quite get down on one knee, but there was a ring of sorts.
1: There was. Yeah, just a few months later, to my total shock and surprise, we started our adventure in Australia by buying an old Land Cruiser and traveling across Australia. We spent a long time on the West Coast, which we absolutely loved. And on Christmas Day, we woke up in the Ningaloo National Park, Cape Range, beautiful, beautiful part of Australia. We were in a tent in a really isolated spot, no one around. And he nudged me and said, there's something at the end of your sleeping bag. And I looked down and he'd taken one of his old hiking socks and he'd stuffed it with belongings that really were just from our dusty truck. But one of the things at the very bottom was a plastic ring that had come off an old tarp we were carrying around with us. And I didn't understand what it was to begin with. And then he said, you know, I'm asking you to marry me. And I burst into tears and we had this beautiful morning together. And I realized I hadn't actually said yes. So I did. He prompted me. And I wore that really ugly piece of blue plastic on a necklace around my neck for quite a few months.
0: So what brought you to Sydney? Why did you settle there?
1: I thought we might end up in Melbourne because my father and my sister are settled in Melbourne. So that seemed the obvious place, but we both needed jobs and Matt was hired by Hachette Australia to work as a sales and marketing director for them, and their offices were in Sydney. So that really made our decision. And it was that then skewed us towards Sydney, and that's where we started our life together in Australia.
0: And not long after getting married, you found out you were pregnant. Matt had been worried that he didn't have the patience to be a dad. What was he like with newborns and toddlers?
1: Oh, he was amazing. Yeah, I think all his fears were very natural. I shared them too. I think you don't go into new parenthood without a lot of fear and worry about whether you have it in you to open your heart to someone so fully. But he was a brilliant dad. He couldn't have been more invested and proud and loving with his kids. And it was a joy to see this man that I loved and was fascinated by just opening himself up in this really beautiful new way.
0: Matt ended up as the CEO of Hachette, the publisher he was working for, which must have been a really high-pressure job for him.
1: It was. It was a huge undertaking for him and one that he hadn't expected to take on. He was invited to apply for the role by the board of directors in the UK. So he flew over there and had many conversations. They offered him the job. And I remember him coming back from that trip and he was thrilled and excited, but also incredibly daunted because there were expectations on his shoulders that he was human. He didn't know if he would be able to fulfill everything that they were hoping he would. But I knew he could do it because he was a really wonderful publishing man. Like, he always saw not just the books and the writing, but he saw the human being behind that. And I think his focus was always on trying to make the experience for the author as great as it could possibly be.
0: Sydney was also where you started writing your first novel. Had fiction always been something you wanted to do?
1: Secretly, yes. But I don't even know if I admitted it to myself for a long time. I went into publishing. It was my first step into my career. And so I think that was my way of getting as close as I thought I could get to the job of being a writer. It didn't really feel like a true possibility to me. But when I got pregnant with our son, I suffered from terrible morning sickness to the point where I actually ended up stepping away from the job that I had at the time working for Universal Pictures. And so I had all this strange, foggy slightly sickly free time that I needed to do something with. And that's when I started writing my debut novel, which was really just a sense of play, a sense of curiosity, you know, going into the open blank page and seeing what might come out. And so that's really how the first book started.
0: Did Matt encourage you to become a, you know, for that to be your focus, to become a full-time novelist?
1: He did, although I'll be honest, I think he was nervous. He was worried that perhaps, you know, it was a dream that I might not succeed at. Not because he'd read my writing, I think, but because he hadn't read my writing. And I can remember giving him the first pages of that debut novel for the very first time and saying, will you take a look? Which for both of us was huge. And I went off for a walk. I had to leave the house and I left him with these sort of probably about 40 pages of writing. And I remember coming back into the house and feeling this incredible sense of trepidation, almost like there's this threshold that I'm on, you know, will he think it's okay? Because his opinion really mattered to me, both as my husband and my friend, but also as somebody in the industry. And it was such a relief to see this smile on his face as I walked him and he said, you've got it, you've got it, go for it.
0: On Conversations today, my guest is Hannah Richell. You were in your writing studio trying to work on a novel on a Wednesday afternoon in July 2014 when you got a phone call. Who was it from?
1: So you're right, it was a very ordinary Wednesday afternoon, July school holidays, and I was wrestling with the plot of my third novel and my phone started ringing and I didn't recognise the number, so I didn't answer it instantly, but it rang back. And I had that sort of mother guilt of, gosh, it could be the kids. So I answered the phone and it was my husband's PA, who I'd actually never spoken to on the phone before. And she told me that she'd had a call from a Bondi detective who was trying to get hold of Matt's home address. And she didn't want to give it out without Matt's consent, but she couldn't get hold of Matt. So she phoned me and said, I think this is a little strange. And I agreed. I said, this is very weird. And so I put down the phone and I started packing up my belongings because I knew there was just something in my gut that told me I needed to go home.
0: And when you made it home, Hannah, who was in your house?
1: So I kind of half ran, half walked home with this sense of panic building. And I got to the front door and I could see the house usually looked incredibly light. It was a very small old sandstone cottage. And when you stood at the front door, you could see through the glass pane all the way to the bifolds at the back. But on that day, there were two people in dark clothes standing in the front room blocking the light. So the house looked really ominous and strange. And I knew as I put my key to the front door that when I opened that door, I would be walking in across a threshold really into something that I couldn't understand or know. And I didn't know what it was, but I knew I had to open the door because my kids were inside. So I opened the door and there were two plainclothes police detectives standing there. And they told me that Matt had died that morning in a surfing accident off Tamarama Beach.
0: In the shock of that news, you say you felt something unexpected, that you felt shame.
1: I did. Yeah, it still astounds me, really, that that was one of my earliest responses amidst the shock and the pain and all the confusing feelings running through my body. There was also this terrible sense of embarrassment and shame. It was shame. It felt as if this terrible thing had happened to us and I couldn't understand why. And I think it was almost a, what did we do wrong? And the police were telling me that the media had been at the beach very quickly after the accident and that it was going to be on the news and that I needed to start telling people. And so, again, there was this sense of, I don't want to tell anyone. I don't want anyone to know that this has happened to us. And again, you know, that was the shame rising up in me. I think it was an instinctive sort of feeling of, this must be something karmic happening to us. You know, what did we do wrong? Were we too happy, too lucky, too in love? Did we take it all for granted? It's crazy where your brain goes in those very, very early moments of shock. But that's

0: where mine went.
1: You say your kids were at home. Were they aware of what had happened that day?
0: I don't think so. We had this beautiful woman, Simone, who looked after our kids, and she was there. She must have been aware of something terrible happening, but I didn't even explain to her. She just took the kids away. She gave them dinner upstairs in their bedroom on a rug. She called it a picnic. And I believe we both put them to bed. I don't really remember. And I had decided that I wasn't going to tell them that night. I wanted them to have one last night where they felt that our family was still intact.
1: Who came to be with you that night?
0: So my sister, I phoned her. She was one of the five people that I made that call to, trying to put words to something that I still didn't understand for months and months. But I phoned my sister and she got on the first plane from Melbourne. She just said, "Don't do anything, I am coming." And she arrived at my front door that night and she was the person I needed to be with. She's always been a really warm, empathic, wonderfully kind and hugely funny person in my life. I count her as my best friend. And to have her at my side in that moment was really, really powerful.
1: When did you get to see Matt's body?
0: So I couldn't see him for 24 hours. The coroner had requested an autopsy because Matt had died in strange circumstances that needed to be investigated. So I was basically told that I couldn't see him for 24 hours, which was a desperate time because I couldn't fathom that he wasn't with us anymore and I really needed to see him. So those 24 hours passed incredibly slowly and eventually I was allowed to go to the morgue and I was let into the room where I could see his body and I spent about an hour with him.
1: Adam, the friend of Matt's who was surfing with him that morning, came to see you. What could he tell you had happened?
0: Again, that was another really generous act. Adam had been surfing with Matt. He'd seen the whole accident unfold. And so he was suffering his own trauma from that. You know, he was there trying to breathe air into Matt's lungs on the beach. But the very next day, I actually texted Adam and I reached out and I said, "Yesterday must have been so terrible. Are you okay?" I didn't know him at all. And we texted each other very carefully to start off with. And then he offered to come to the house and talk through what had happened from his perspective. So he came to the house and we sat there for a few minutes, but the house was full of people and the kids were noisy in the background. And I just felt incredibly claustrophobic and like I needed to get out. So Adam and I walked to the park and we sat on the grass and he just talked me through the events of the accident from his perspective and what he had seen. And it was so helpful to me to have a witness to the unfathomable. And it was probably the first moment where I could start to try and piece the fragments of Matt's death together in a way that would eventually, after many months, settle in my brain.
1: As you say, the house was full of people. And I think that's often the way after, particularly an unexpected death, is you don't get to stay in that cocoon of your grief for very long. There's, you know, people are there and there's flowers and there's funerals to organise. How chaotic did home feel in those first days?
0: Well, it no longer felt like home. It felt like a shell of home with all these people coming in and out and all these demands being asked of us. Time in grief is very strange. And at that point, in very, very early grief, everything felt so accelerated. It felt as though time was just marching on and I just wanted to, you know, in the words of the W.H. Auden poem, stop all the clocks. I just wanted quiet and pause and a moment to try and understand what had happened. But that was just impossible because, you know, as you say, there was a funeral to be organised and it was Matt's funeral, which was baffling to me. And so many decisions resting on my shoulders alone to make. We needed to get family from the UK over. It was impossible. And of course, at the centre of all of that was the kids. and me trying to be hold myself together so I could be their mother.
1: And the shock of his absence keeps tripping you up. You describe this very tender moment where, exhausted in the midst of this, you reach into the freezer to pull out some bolognese sauce to cook dinner for the kids. Why was that such a sort of painful or heavy moment or intense moment for you?
0: It's even you saying that, I can take myself straight back to standing in front of that freezer and pulling out that Tupperware pot, which had Matt's handwriting on, which probably said spag bol, and just thinking, his hands cooked this, and this is the food that will nurture our children. And it felt like a knife going into my guts to know that that was the last time. I kind of wanted to put it back and save it, but cooking spag bol at that point was way beyond me. So yeah, we did eat it.
1: You managed to get through the family funeral and the work memorial, and then it was mainly you at home alone with the kids. How were they making sense of what had happened?
0: Kids in grief is something that I was very unschooled in, had no knowledge of whatsoever. So we were treading new terrain together and we were all grieving. So I was baffled by some of their responses to what was happening. A very kind friend organised for a child psychologist to visit me at the house, and she sat down with me and gave me some really incredible advice. The first piece of advice she told me was that kids are wonderful at being very present and very in the moment, so their emotions will fluctuate with the moments. So what might seem confusing and baffling is actually them jumping in and out of their grief, like jumping in and out of puddles, was the way she described it. So that was very helpful to me in terms of being able to understand that one minute they might be desperately sad and upset and questioning where Dad was and why he wasn't coming home, and the next minute they'd be running around the courtyard screaming and laughing and giggling, you know, needing release. And often what they were feeling was reflecting what I was feeling, but at their own emotional level. She advised me to use physical touch to comfort and console them, which seems so obvious, but in my own grief, I felt so brittle and hard. And it was a really good reminder for me to reach out and comfort and hug and touch. And that, I think, brought me comfort as much as them. I needed that too.
1: What sort of state were you in physically? Because grief has a toll on our bodies. It shows up in our physical forms. How was it doing that with you?
0: So I had no idea about that, Sarah, honestly. I assumed grief would be an emotional response. I had no idea my body would also have this physical response. I mean, my brain was literally trying to remap the world without Matt, trying to reconnect the dots, which took an incredibly long time. But in the meantime, my body was also having these strange physical responses in that my menstruation stopped completely for quite a long time. My hair started falling out. I felt this sort of strange seasickness walking around the house, to the point where I actually got spirit levels out and laid them on the floor to see if the floorboards or the foundations were being affected. I started to think maybe we had termites and that, you know, the floors were dropping. It felt like pictures were hung wrong on the wall. Everything just felt off kilter and so strange and surreal.

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1: My guest today is the writer Hannah Richel. Hannah's memoir, An Ocean and a Day, tells the story of losing her husband, Matt, and how she found her way back into life. Plenty more to Hannah's story after the news headlines. 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
2: Garrett Mundy in the Perth newsroom. The US military has completed its ninth straight night of strikes on Iran in response to the deaths of American soldiers in recent days. It says it's hit Iranian military coastal surveillance and air defence facilities. Kuwait and Jordan say their air defences have been intercepting Iranian drones and missiles targeting American bases across the Gulf. The Cook Islands is on high alert after New Zealand's detection of the deadly H5 strain of bird flu. The South Pacific nation's Ministry of Agriculture says it's taking a precautionary approach by increasing public awareness and may restrict poultry imports from New Zealand if the virus is found in domestic flocks. There have been two cases of the H5 strain in New Zealand, one in a migratory bird, the other in a native bird. And former Socceroos captain Paul Wade says Spain is a deserved winner of this year's Men's Soccer World Cup. The Spanish side defeated Argentina 1-0 after extra time in the final in New Jersey. Wade says Spain's skillful control of the game eventually got the better of the South Americans' negative tactics.
3: Nil.

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1: On Conversations, my guest today is Hannah Richell. In 2014, Hannah and her husband Matt were living in Sydney with their two young kids. Matt was the CEO of the publishing company Hachette, and Hannah was making her own way as a novelist. Then one Wednesday, Matt died in a surfing accident at Bronte Beach. Your GP suggested that you see a counsellor. What sort of things do you remember talking about in those early sessions?
2: So I actually saw two different counsellors. The first counsellor I saw was an amazing woman called Wendy Liu, who had been with me in the morgue when I went to see Matt's body. And I visited her a few weeks after Matt's death. And she is, at that time, she was a forensic counsellor. And so we had incredibly deep, helpful conversations about death and dying and grief. And I was able to forensically process Matt's death with her on a monthly basis for quite a few months. And I found that an immensely helpful process to me to be able to dive into this whole new terrain of grief that I had never experienced before. And at the same time, I also saw the counsellor that my GP had recommended, a woman called Louise, who approached grief in quite a different way. She taught mindfulness. So I often sat with her and she would help me with exercises in what she referred to as cognitive diffusion, where when emotions felt overwhelming, impossible to bear, she taught me how to acknowledge them, accept them, and then in the acknowledgement and the accepting, almost sort of not let them go, but the observation helped me sort of minimize them. I came to realize that those feelings were not me. They were something that were in me, and that, you know, no feeling is final, as that poem says. You know, it helped me release a lot of the stuff that just felt like it was stuck inside of me.
1: You had support. There was the love of your family, of friends, but nevertheless, you were the one having to walk through this terrain with your children. What were weekends like?
2: I hated weekends. In the week, it was magical thinking. You could almost pretend that Matt was away at work on a business trip. We could go about our routine and it felt that we were doing okay. It was painful, but Friday night came round and, you know, that's when everyone gathers as a family. Everyone has their plans, celebrations, parties. People talk about their holidays. I suddenly realised how much people talk about the future. And Friday nights came round for us and we would sit there and I had no plans and I didn't know what to do with the kids. And in fact, I was remembering with my sister just 2 days ago how I would often just go and sit in a shopping centre with the kids and get a coffee and watch the world passing us by and think, what is this life?
1: Matt's publishing colleagues came to you and wanted to honour his legacy. How did that play out?
2: That was such a beautiful gesture from Hachette. I think we all felt that there was this terrible personal tragedy that had happened, but there was also a professional tragedy in that Matt had taken the reins of this company and he had such a huge vision for what he wanted to do to lift up Australian writers, to grow the Australian literary landscape. It was his passion. So to know that he was no longer in this world and able to do that, and to feel the grief of some of the authors that he had worked with so closely and who had become friends, and his colleagues as well, it felt like we all wanted to do something. I think it's a natural response to try to find something in a really terrible situation that you can cling to. So we all met up, We had a lunch together. There were a lot of tears shed, a lot of conversation trying to distill what Matt stood for, what his values were. And in the end, we came up with this prize called the Ritual Prize, which really is Matt's legacy now in the industry. And it's a prize to help discover and lift up a new Australian writer. And it's a really beautiful thing. It's been running for 12 years now.
1: You managed to make it through all of the firsts that follow a death. The first Christmas, first Father's Day, first wedding anniversary, first birthdays. You turned 40 and with the kids baked yourself a cake. And then one day, about 8 months after Matt's death, you wake up and realise something's different. What was it?
2: Yeah, it was such an extraordinary morning because it was so ordinary. I woke up. I got up, got the kids breakfast, had a shower, and it was only as I was standing in the shower that I realised something felt different, and I couldn't understand what it was. It took me a while of searching to try and understand why I felt different, and I suddenly realised it was the very first morning that I hadn't woken up with that terrible, sickening lurch of having to tell myself that Matt was dead and he wasn't lying beside me in the bed and this was a new world that we lived in. And it was an extraordinary moment to actually realize at that very point that that morning had been different. So I questioned at that point, I thought, oh, is this what they mean by acceptance? Because people talk widely of acceptance in grief. And I'd been desperately searching for stages to progress through, thinking that, you know, there was a way to progress through grief, that there might be an end point. And I've learned, obviously, that it's not as straightforward as that. But that morning was different, and it really stood out to me.
1: You know, I think we often assume that grief just means sadness, but you've mentioned anger as one of the emotions that's there with grief. And you also write about lust, desire, and that there's a point where you start thinking about sex, wanting sex. Was that a surprise?
2: Totally. A massive surprise. I was 39 when my husband died, so a relatively young widow. And I had conversations with Wendy where I explored this strange feeling rising up in me, which was that Matt had died, but I hadn't. And I was desperately seeking things that helped me feel connected back to life. And I think it's very natural in that situation to want human touch and to feel something, as Wendy put it, who wouldn't want to feel something other than what you're feeling? So she took away a lot of the shame I was feeling about thinking about sex and intimacy. And it took me a long time. You know, eventually I did start to explore that side of myself again, but it wasn't straightforward. And it only reinforced really that what I was seeking fundamentally was intimacy with the man I loved.
1: Someone had suggested to you, you know, don't make any big decisions for 2 years. What did you come to decide as the two-year mark came closer?
2: That was a weighty marker. There were times when I really wanted to just, you know, do something wild and crazy or change things massively.

0: But I think it was solid advice. I didn't really change anything for me or the kids. One of the things the child psychologist had said to me was structure and routine is incredibly important for kids in grief. So I was clinging to that, and I did for those 2 years. But after those first 2 years passed, I began to feel that our house could not be our home anymore. A home is not four walls and floorboards and windows. It's the people that you love, that you spend your life with. And I knew that we needed to leave that place so that we didn't feel so haunted by Matt's presence. I was still waiting for his key in the door and the sound of him flinging his satchel onto the floor as he came through. I would walk around the streets of Balmain where we lived, still looking for him. You know, I'd see men with shaved heads and do a double take. So it felt to me that the only way forward was to sell the house, pack up, and try something new.
1: Packing up meant you had to go through all of Matt's things, all of the things that you'd put in that home together, and you had to decide whether or not to take Matt's ashes with you when you moved to England. What did you decide?
0: Yeah, it's strange, isn't it? They'd been sitting on a shelf in the wardrobe in the dark for 2 years, and that was okay. I hadn't attached too much weight to Matt's ashes, but I knew that, like a funeral, you eventually have to do something. You know, people expect it. There's a lot of expectation in grief. And so then it was, well, what do we do? Do I pack them up and take them back to England and have awkward customs conversations? Do I carry them with me? And it felt that we were at the right point to release them. And so that's what we did.
1: Was that important for your children, do you think? How did ritual and ceremony help them in their little minds and their little bodies understand?
0: We didn't have a religious framework to pin our grief to, which I kind of longed. I longed for something that would tell us what to do and when to do it. We were a bit, pardon the pun, but we were a bit at sea with how to navigate all of this. But I could see that finding moments to remember and celebrate Matt, to honour him, were important not just for me but for the kids. And so releasing the ashes was a possibility, a chance for us to do that together. And in the end, we decided on a harbourside park that we had enjoyed spending time in as a family. It was a precious place to us. We managed to find a very private place within that park, and we went down very early one morning. I was hoping for a beautiful sunrise, but of course it wasn't that romantic. It was a very grey, flat morning, unusual for Sydney. And we took the ashes down with a very small group of people, and we released them into the water. And we had some yellow gerberas with us, which the kids took off their stalks and floated like little boats out into the water. And it was a really quiet, understated, but beautiful moment, which really was perfect for the man that Matt was. And I didn't have the words, really. I didn't know what to say. I felt muddled and confused. But my son just suddenly piped up and said, "Can I say something, Mummy?" And I said, "Yes," thinking, oh my goodness, what's going to come out of his mouth? And it was perfect. He just said, "Daddy, be free." And of course, we all lost it. But it was just, I guess, how it was supposed to be.
1: My guest on Conversations today is the writer Hannah Richall. So England became home for you again. Was there a comfort in being back in that, I guess, familiar landscape?
0: Yeah, so England is the place of my childhood. There's a softness to the landscape. I didn't move back to places that I knew. I moved to a place that my mum had moved to, which is very close to Bath in the southwest. So it felt like a fresh start. And I did find comfort in being in that familiar old school landscape. But there was also a difficulty in that I didn't really know anyone in the new town where I washed up. And when you're still deep in grief, trying to build a new life, making those connections, finding friendships, learning when to drop the bombshell of your life and how people will react to that, it was, again, a new landscape to navigate. So I wish I could say it was like going home and everything was easy, but of course it's never that simple. And, you know, for the kids, it wasn't home. They'd been born in Australia. So for them, it was a whole new world as well.
1: And it wasn't the end of what you had to face as a family either. I mean, I think when we go through a real tragedy like you did, we can imagine, okay, that's my allotted portion of grief. But one terrible loss doesn't protect us from other losses. You lost your brother in 2021. Tell me about Will.
0: I did. So I moved back to be fundamentally closer to my brother and my mum. So I had a few really great years connecting with my mum and my brother. And then in 2019, my brother got this terminal cancer diagnosis, a really terrible cancer, which was neuroendocrine, which unfortunately is incredibly aggressive and incredibly tricky to diagnose. So often when you're diagnosed with it, it often comes at a very late stage. I think it was one of the things I've been terrified of is, you know, who will I lose next? Can I bear this? And so it was horrendous for our family. We felt like we'd all been through so much, but it, of course, was most horrendous for Will and his wife and his two little kids. And so, yeah, Will died in 2021. I was incredibly privileged to be at his bedside when he took his last breaths. I was with my mum and my sister-in-law. It was very hard, very sad. And what was so interesting to me actually was I was still terrified of getting it wrong with my sister-in-law. I was a widow myself, a few years ahead of her on the path. And it reminded me that grief is so incredibly slippery and hard. And we all struggle to connect with each other. It's so hard to find the words.
1: In terms of your own experience, Hannah, do you think we get better at grief or more accustomed at that, at surviving those feelings?
0: I think we do. I think in my experience with Matt, I have learned to carry the weight of the grief. It doesn't. I have days where I cry. I feel it very deeply. I feel it very deeply for the kids as they hit their milestones and they don't have their father with them. But I have learned to carry my grief. I feel altered by it. The weight of it shifts. But it's almost like I've developed the muscle now to carry it. Obviously, then my brother died and I had to learn to carry new and different grief. I think grief changes us. It opens us up. If we allow it to crack us open and move through us, it fundamentally connects us to humanity. I mean, the experience of being alive involves joy and wonder and love, but unfortunately it also involves suffering. And I think the more suffering we carry, the more empathic we can become to other people and their experiences. So I do see that there is, it's not a silver lining. I mean, grief is not a gift, but it does remind you that life is the gift.
1: There's a wonderful line from the novelist Julian Barnes that you quote in the book, "It hurts as much as it was worth."
0: Yeah, I mean, that to me, when I read that line quite early on in my grief, it was a light bulb moment to understand that the weight of everything I was carrying, of course it was weighty, and of course I want to carry it because Matt was worth it. It wasn't that I was clinging to my grief. It wasn't that I was stuck. I just wanted to honour him. And so it was a focus shift almost in terms of understanding the weight of the pain was as much as he was worth.
1: You found sweetness in this new home in England as well. What's life like for you now? Anna?
0: So life has taken on a new shape. I met someone else, another man, interestingly also called Matt, which makes it tricky sometimes. But we met about 6 years after Matt died. I went on a date and I walked into a pub and I saw this man sitting there. And there was just this feeling of, hello. And we sat down and we had a lovely lunch. And I opened up and I told him everything that had happened. He told me some of his life story. We sat and we cried together. And I, to be honest, thought, well, that's probably the last I'll see of him again. But he didn't run away. He met me in that messy, broken place. And since then, we've married. We have this really beautiful blended family, 5 kids between us. They all get on like a house on fire. And our house sometimes fills up with chaos and shoes scattered everywhere and movie nights. And it's brought a lot of joy back into our lives. And we feel incredibly lucky to have these great people now as family.
1: I'm so happy to hear that this twist has happened in this journey. But it's also, there can be this idea that from outsiders, we want to solve your grief. Mm. And if you just get, you know, a new relationship, that'll resolve this and we can kind of put a bow on it.
0: I was so conscious of that. I felt incredibly self-conscious the whole way through my grief journey, I think, but never more so than when I found a new relationship. There's this sort of worry that people will think, oh, she's fixed. You know, everybody wants the happy ending. I write fiction. I understand beginnings, middles, and endings. And in fact, my book, I agonized over the ending. And I didn't want to ever suggest that there is an end to the pain that we carry, that the grief or the love never ends. You know, I carry Matt with me. And he is with me every day. I talk to him. You know, I often ask his advice. I can still picture, I can hear his voice. I know his values that he lived by. And he's a guide, really. He's not with me, but he still acts as a guide and a presence and a deep and lasting love. And yes, I was terrified that people would think, oh, great, she's moved on, she's fixed. But it just doesn't work like that.
1: Reading your book, it feels more like, rather than someone replacing someone, your heart just keeps expanding to take in more.
0: It feels like when you have a child and you love your baby and you gaze down at them and think, I could never love another person, another baby as much as I love this one. And then you get pregnant again and there's that fear, can I do this? And actually, in motherhood, I learned that my heart can expand to hold it. And I think I've learned that in grief as well. My heart has expanded to hold the whole mess of being alive. You know, there's a beautiful line of poetry by Mark Nepo, which is, everything is beautiful and I am so sad. This is how the heart makes a duet of wonder and grief. And that's what I think my heart is doing. It's finding the wonder in joy and grief and expanding to hold it all.
1: Can you tell me what you wore to your wedding in terms of that duet of wonder and grief?
0: Well, I wore a very beautiful white dress, which was by an Australian designer, funnily enough. But I also wore a very tatty pair of blue stripy socks that belonged to Matt, and they were my something blue. It felt important to me to carry him with me into this new life that I'm now living.
1: You've just marked the 12th anniversary of Matt's death. What's that day like for you now?
0: It's a lot softer. We never really chose to mark the day. I would do it privately, but it felt an odd thing to acknowledge with the kids, a day of such pain and violence and sorrow and shock. So we always chose to celebrate Matt's birthday, which we still do. The anniversary this year, it passed very gently. I had beautiful messages from people who were remembering Matt and thinking of us. You know, really generous, empathic outreaches. I did my own sort of private acknowledgement to Matt, but it just doesn't feel that it needs to be sort of given the weight of that day. I kind of hope that the kids don't have the acknowledgement of that date. I would much rather they remembered Matt's birthday.
1: It's clear how the words of other writers have helped you find your way through this. Is that what you hope your book will do for people who might suddenly find themselves in a situation like you did?
0: Yeah, I never intended to write a memoir. I mean, I'm a writer, but fiction was my bag. It was only a few years after I'd been processing Matt's death, and I looked back at a lot of the words I'd written, and I saw the sense of comfort and solidarity I'd found in so many other writers' words, not just memoirs, but poetry and the kids' books. They were so life-affirming and illuminating. And I realized that maybe it could be an act of generosity to also share my experience, because I think so many of our relationships these days, they're surface level. We have access to so many people through the online space. And that's a beautiful thing, but it doesn't always mean a deep connection. And I was craving deep conversation, deep connection with people in my grief, which I think is where memoir comes in, because it gives you a deep dive into someone's heart, someone's experience. And I think language, I discovered even more so through all my reading after Matt died, is something that connects us. It's so important. There's so many things that divide us, but to find the commonalities in our experience as human beings, and of course, death is probably one of the biggest common denominators. We're all going to die. We might all experience loss and sadness. I think it's important that we have these conversations, that we share our experiences, and we get a lot better at talking about it.
1: Hannah, I so appreciate you being my guest today on Conversations. Thank you.
0: Thank you, Sarah.
2: 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This is Conversations with Sarah Kanoski.
1: Hannah Richel was my guest on Conversations today. Hannah's memoir is called An Ocean and a Day. This conversation was recorded on the lands of the Turrbal and Yagara peoples. Our executive producer is Nicola Harrison. I'm Sarah Kanoski. Thanks for listening.
3: ABC News, good afternoon, I'm Garrett Mundy. The former Federal Attorney General has told a Royal Commission about his experiences of anti-Semitism as the inquiry examines security arrangements for the Jewish community, Georgia Linton-Williams reports.
4: Former Attorney General Mark Dreyfus has told the Royal Commission on Anti-Semitism he was abused in Melbourne CBD in April 2024 when a man called him a genocidal Zionist. Mr. Dreyfus, who is the federal member for Isaacs in Victoria, said it was the first time in his political career he'd been abused due to his Jewish identity. The inquiry heard a few weeks later his electorate office in Melbourne's southeast was vandalised, with red graffiti across the front and footpath questioning his political loyalty. Mr. Dreyfus said the incident was deeply wounding. He also said he was targeted by Jewish Australians when working as a cabinet minister.
3: The state government has announced another 5 schools will join the pilot program for free full-time kindergarten. Bambara Primary in Padbury and Comet Bay Primary in Secret Harbour will see a rollout, as well as the regional primary schools of Pegs Creek, Clifton Park and One Armed Point. 5 other schools have been trialling the program since February. It's not been announced when the program will be expanded to every school in the state. WA Premier Roger Cook says full-time kindergarten provides benefits for children and parents alike.
5: It ensures greater access to early childhood development and education. And it is also great options for parents, improving flexibility when it comes to work arrangements.
3: The president of the Shire of Morrowa is calling on people to support their local post office by making submissions to the Senate. The Australia Post Retail Network is the subject of an upcoming inquiry, which Karen Chappell says could result in a reduction of services for post offices. Ms. Chappell, who ran her local post office for 11 years, has told 102.5 ABC Perth post offices are more than just businesses.
6: They do property transfers, tax file numbers, regional pensioner travel cards. We witness so many documents, it's not funny. But it's not only that, it's the personal touch. It's the trust that licensed post offices build with their community.
3: The US has begun a new round of strikes targeting Iran, while Iran continues to fire missiles on Gulf countries as the risk of the conflict widening grows. Thanmaya Navida reports.
7: President Donald Trump says the US has hit Iran very hard again as the two countries trade fire for what's now the ninth consecutive night.

0: and that Iran may seek to target unspecified locations in the capital, urging Americans in the country to remain vigilant.
1: Canada says it will deny entry to any foreigner arriving within 3 weeks of being in the Democratic Republic of Congo as part of efforts to prevent the spread of Ebola. The ban contravenes advice from the World Health Organization, which advises against travel or trade restrictions with Congo during disease outbreaks. It says travel restrictions create stigma, hinder aid efforts, and can make epidemics harder to control. The international head of the Reuters news agency concedes modern media companies in many cases have lost the trust of their audiences, and winning it back will be a challenge. Reuters editor-in-chief Alessandra Galloni is in Australia to deliver this year's Andrew Olley lecture. New York-based Ms. Galloni says it's clear the trust deficit is real and more consumers are choosing to get their news from the internet and artificial intelligence.
2: I think the important thing right now is, again, get closer to your audience. Prove to them that you are telling them something that is important to their lives, and that will gradually increase trust.
1: Argentinians have filled the streets of Buenos Aires despite their team's 1-0 loss to Spain in the final of the FIFA World Cup. While disappointment lingers, supporters have expressed immense pride in the national team in an era shaped by Lionel Messi and manager Lionel Scaloni. This fan says he's proud of Argentina's whole performance at the tournament.
3: I believe that if we had won this final, it would have been a bonus. We even beat the English. There are many younger fans who now had the chance to see it. Until now, they had only heard about it from their parents or seen it in videos.
1: Partly cloudy in Perth tomorrow. The chance of some morning fog about the hills. A medium chance of showers in the morning and afternoon. Light winds at an expected top of 18 degrees after an overnight low of 7. Currently in the city, it's 16.2 degrees. 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
5: And a very happy Monday afternoon to you. Glad you could spend some time here on the Country Hour. This hour, we are going to celebrate the life and times of Lang Coppin. He's one of the big personalities in the WA cattle industry, and he died on Friday at the age of 76. So Hayden Sale, the general manager of Yugawalla Pastoral Company, will be along just after the news headlines at 12:30 today to just take a look at all the different contributions that Lang has made over the years. And also today, backlash is growing over a plan to allow more of a so-called forever chemical onto berries grown here in Australia. 12:06 here on the Country Hour. The Stud Merino Breeders Association of WA is very happy with the state's performance at this year's Australian Sheep and Wool Show that was held in Bendigo in north central Victoria over the weekend. Grantley Mullen is the president of the association, and he and his family own and run Eastville Park and Querula West Merino Studs here in WA. Grantley, who was representing the state at this year's show?
6: So we had 11 studs that went on the truck and one that went by himself in Warringah, but those 11 studs went from WA with 41 sheep on the truck originally on last Monday. We left Narrogin. 40 to 50 is usually the limit. We had, I think we had 45 booked in, and then a few gets changed just prior to leaving. So yeah, 45 is sort of the maximum for comfort wise to get them across and back, and got a few less coming back, which is nice. So.
5: Yeah, there were a few sales, weren't they? Before we get into that detail, Grantley, what was the logistics of organising and getting the sheep over to participate in the show?
6: Yeah, it's a pretty big logistical nightmare, to be honest. A lot of help from everyone. Ashley Locke prepares all the feed arrangements because we take our own feed over and back. Got to follow all the biosecurity, so all the feed's tested prior to going over, and all the paperwork's done on each individual ram. Robin and Phil Jones from Belka Stud, they help with that. We get an exemption on a wool length coming back, so they don't have to get shorn on the border, but other than that, we've got to follow all the biosecurity As if they've been bought from Victoria. So a lot of paperwork to go with that. That our companies, a few

0: of us people and the truck going over and back again. Yeah, a big team effort from everyone.
1: And how long does the journey take?
0: Well, he left on Monday morning and got there Wednesday morning. And that's straight. I don't think they stopped at all.
1: Wow, so, okay. Yeah.
0: Well, they stopped the feed, sorry.
1: Yeah.
0: And water.
1: Yeah, of course.
0: In Port Augusta and then kept coming.
1: Kept going. All right, what was the highlight from a WA perspective? How did we do?
0: Pretty good. I think Westerdale got champion Finewool, August Shawn, and Kambali got champion Strongwool, Merino Ram, reserve champion Strongwool Ram. And I'm pretty sure, well, I haven't heard back from Fraser, Barlow got champion medium March Shawn Ram, Merino Ram.
1: Well, that's pretty good effort.
0: Yeah, absolutely. You're talking up against all the studs from everywhere in Australia, so right down to Tasmania, northern Queensland, and then big studs in South Australia and New South Wales, your Collinswools and then New South Wales, your Bunooks, Wagonellas, some people that sell a lot of rams. So we're certainly mixing it with the best of them over there.
1: So it's a premier event?
0: Yeah, it's the premier event of Australia, absolutely. Yeah, it's, as I said, every class is full of studs that sell 2,000 to 4,000 rams, and you're right up there. West Australians are right up there amongst all the best of them. So it's pretty exciting when you actually beat them, or even if you get second to a couple of them. It's a pretty good effort. So just to get the classes could range from 30 to 40 rams. So to get a second and third doesn't sound a lot, but it is actually a good effort just to win your class. And then to get a championship ribbon, you have to win your class and then keep going. So, yeah, no, I think most studs probably got a second or third or fourth without listing them all off. But, yeah, if you got champions, I think Rangeview got a few champion ribbons as well, but I actually can't remember which one they got.
1: Oh, that sounds fantastic. Well done to those. And also, as you mentioned, you didn't come back with all of the sheep that you took over there. So there were a few sales. How did that go? What prices?
0: Eight rams been sold in total. And Rangeview and Willaloo had rams in the sale, and their prices range from, I think, 8 to 12,000. I was around that mark. And then there were some private sales, Eastville Park, us, we sold one for 9,000 to Queensland. Kambali sold one for 8,000 to Queensland. Barlow sold a young merino horn for 8,000. And privately up in the tent, Warringah, pretty sure they sold one for 25,000 at least, and maybe another one. So, yeah, very exciting. And as we spoke off air, the mood was, compared to this time last year, was completely different. As you imagine, sheep prices are pretty exciting, but the main one for merino producers is still the wool, and those prices are going up pretty regularly, increasing.
1: And so the mood was great. I can imagine that with the prices on offer at the moment. Do you go on a regular basis so you see that mood changing depending on how the markets are performing?
0: Oh, yeah, definitely. I mean, I don't know what year I'm up to personally, but our studs probably been coming for 20 years or 25 years. So, yeah, we've had our ups and downs. I think 2018 was probably in a pretty similar to this as far as mood goes. But then, obviously, we had the downturn. And, yeah, this would be the highest, I think, ever I can remember of what the mood's like, given that numbers actually Australia-wide are down and quantities for wool production's down. But everyone you talk to, we had a meeting on, or social meeting on Saturday night, and we heard from the chair of AWI, and the demand from China for wool is as strong as ever. It's not just a lack of supply, it's demand creation that's happening as well. It's pretty exciting on the wool side of things.
1: Oh, it would have been great to be there with that sort of mood this time round.
0: Yeah, it's very exciting. Numbers through the day up at the tents and down in our shed were the most numbers I've seen as far as people just walking around looking. I'm sure the commercial people from outside Bendigo have come a long way to have a look at the sheep from all around Australia. So, as I said, yeah, they're right up from northern Queensland to Tasmania. It's, yeah, there's a lot of studs there and a lot of commercial producers as well.
1: Really good to talk to you. I know I've caught you at the airport before you fly back to Western Australia, so yep. I'm going to let you go and grab your flight. Really good to talk to you, Grantley.
0: No worries. Thanks for your time. And, it's pretty exciting at the moment, so thanks.
1: Grantley Mullen, who is the president of the Stud Merino Breeders Association of WA, on his way back from the big event over the weekend in Bendigo, the Australian Sheep and Wool Show. 13 past 12 here on the Country Hour. Well, the positive mood at this year's Sheep and Wool Show is reflected in the latest Sheep Producers Intention Survey, which is being conducted by Meat and Livestock Australia and Australian Wool Innovation. Emiliano Diaz is MLA's Senior Market Information Analyst. Emiliano, what is the level of confidence in the industry today?
2: So the survey tracked the sentiment of producers across all the states, and for the first time, though, this 2026 version has come up with the highest sentiment for the meat, but also for the wool industry. So at the national level, the producer sentiment is at 42%, which is up 32 points from last year. Western Australia, the sentiment is at plus 71 or positive 71, which is slightly below the national. But overall, Western Australia always tracks a bit below the national sentiment. But the West is had the largest increase in sentiment of all the states. Last year, the Western Australia sits at zero, so at neutral, not positive, not negative. But this year is positive 71%, so it's 71 points higher than last year. In terms of the wool, it's the first time that both like meat and wool are tracking in positivity for the industry. Now, wool is now at positive 45, which is up 80 points from last year, which it was minus or negative 35 points. Western Australia is also tracking in the positive territory, which is positive 54%. It's 100 points higher than last year, but also in the wool sector is the second highest after SA.
1: So is this the biggest jump we've seen in Western Australia in terms of confidence for how many years now, Emiliano?
2: Well, we are doing this survey since 2022 in this current format, and this is the highest jump we experience in Western Australia.
1: What do you think's driving that confidence?
2: Well, it's a combination of two. It's weather, for sure. That's the main driver on confidence for producers. But then you have also prices are, for meat, and now for wool are in very strong territory. So both together are improving the confidence for producers. In previous years, the government decisions in the West also impact sentiment. So last year, we got like about 12% of the sentiment was explained by government decisions in general, so which now it came down. So we will track that specific metric in the next wave, which is in October, but we expecting that number came down for next survey.
1: When you say government decisions, is that the legislation to end the live trade? Would that be specifically what they were referring to in the survey?
2: Yeah, correct. And that and or any other government decisions, but yeah, that will fall in that category.
1: How does this confidence translate on the farm?
2: The confidence translate into what the producers is looking to do in terms of the flock. Usually, if the sentiment is positive, they are looking to expand the flock. If the sentiment is negative, they're looking to reduce the flock. So for this time, we see that about 37% of producers are looking to expand the flock for the next in the next 12 months. So usually it translates into that. It also depends on weather and what happened in the next 12 months. But we, based on the sentiment now, is their intentions to the flock in terms of contraction or increase.
1: So most growers would be looking to increase the size of their flocks going on the results of this survey.
2: Exactly. So last time we had like 23%, only 23% of the producers are looking to expand. Now now it's 37. So is a majority of the producers are looking to expand. So we will see about 1% of the breeding flock increase, but because that also depends on the size of the farm and who decide to improve. So bigger producers who are looking to to expand, also have more impact in the overall breeding flock. But in this case, we see, like, in general, most of producers are looking to expand the flock going forward for all the next 12 months.
1: And that's across the country, or is that a WA figure?
2: That's a national level. WA is 38% of producers are looking to expand, which it came up from 13%. Last year, only 13% of Western Australian producers looking to expand. Now it's 38% of them are looking to expand. So it's a quite significant increase from year to year.
1: Yeah, it sure is. And then what are the ongoing concerns in this, you know, backdrop of being very confident, the mood is upbeat at this stage, but are there ongoing concerns for the industry that could jeopardise that confidence going forward?
2: Well, all these improvement come, as I said, from weather. So weather makes the biggest concern because if the when we track this, it's more the intention they have for the next 12 months. So if the weather doesn't play in the same direction, it's good. Those intentions don't materialize. So that's by far the biggest concern. And we are coming from SA and Victoria having for at least 18 to 2 years of difficult conditions there. So now we are seeing an improvement, but probably they are like concerned or worry about what's going to happen in the next 6 months, for example.
1: Emiliano, great to talk to you. Thank you for going through some of the detail in that survey. Appreciate it.
2: Thank you for having me, Belinda.
1: Emiliano Diaz, he's Meat and Livestock Australia's Senior Market Information Analyst with the latest results from that combined Sheep Producers Intention Survey. And the mood is very buoyant right now, right across the country. 20 past 12.
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1: Backlash is growing over a plan to allow more of a so-called forever chemical onto berries grown here in Australia. The chemical is a pesticide and it's called isocycloserum. Josh Davis represents the lobby group Pesticide Action Australia, and he's concerned there hasn't been enough independent testing.
4: We were made aware of the proposal, which is to increase the maximum residue limit of an insecticide called isocycloserum onto berries by up to 500 times. This is a PFAS pesticide, and that means it's a forever chemical. So it falls into the class of highly persistent PFAS. When we think of PFAS, we often think firefighting foams. We think, you know, non-stick pans. But we should also be thinking about pesticides. Isocycloserum is one of many pesticides being used around the country that falls into the PFAS category.
5: Right. And how widely used? I understand this is relatively new to producers in Australia. It was approved for use by the chemical regulator a couple of years ago now. And how widespread is its use at the moment?
4: That's right. It's being used around the country on different produce. Growers will be familiar with the name isocycloserum or Somotus, which is the brand name. But look, it's not approved in Europe and in the UK. This particular proposal is to increase the MRL on berries. But no, it is, like you say, it is currently being used around the country on other produce. So it's berries in the headlines at the moment, but this speaks to a bigger problem about PFAS pesticides, the impact on, you know, firstly onto the environment, and then a really significant concern that we have is the health impact in rural communities. Then it also moves into the food chain and it goes eventually into the consumers.
5: Let's look at there's, like you say, two parts to this. There's the environment, but also, of course, consumers. Should we start with consumers? Because we know that, you know, berries across the board, they really are having a bit of a moment with consumers. I know the prices have gone up a little bit lately, but, you know, having fresh Australian-grown berries is something that I think a lot of families like having on the table. So what are your concerns if this 500-time residue limit does get approved? What could that do to consumers?
4: Yeah, look, so I'm a parent and I don't want my kids eating forever chemicals. It's as simple as that. I don't think, and Pesticide Action Australia, we don't want consumers to have to shop around so hard for safe food. We want to be able to trust what we're eating safe. And when it comes to berries, like, we know that kids all around the country are eating berries daily. We've got assurances coming from the pesticide regulator and the Australian government, but they're relying on the assurances of the chemical companies who are providing the studies saying that these chemicals that they're profiting from are safe. But even the chemical companies themselves have found quite significant health risks. So in animal studies submitted by the manufacturer, so Syngenta have presented evidence to our government that in animal studies that it's linked to reduced testicle size, lower sperm counts, liver damage, and birth defects in studies in rats. So look, there isn't an independent kind of process here where independent scientists can review these chemicals. It's put into the Australian market first, and we don't want Australian consumers to be the human experiments for this.
1: Josh Davis is the Executive Director of Pesticide Action Australia, and he was speaking to Amelia Bernasconi. Syngenta sells the chemical products using this pesticide, isocycloserum, and the company says it's been rigorously assessed and approved by the APVMA. That's the Australian Pesticides and Veterinary Medicines Authority. Now, we did request an interview with the APVMA, but were told at this stage no one was available. They did send through a statement, though, and it says maximum residue levels are set at levels that pose no risk to human health. The international system in which Australia's regulation sits involves many layers of safety margins, and a single reference to an amount or level, such as 500-fold, can be misleading, as it doesn't reflect those compounded degrees of protection. Exposure in real world would be hundreds of thousands of times lower than what is assumed for the sake of assessment under the worst-case scenarios. It says, based on the intended users in accordance with the strict directions on the label, the APVMA is satisfied the product would not be harmful to people, animals, or the environment. The health-related conclusions outlined in the public summary remain valid for the approved minor use in berries. And the APVMA says it's satisfied that treated berries are safe for all consumers. Berries Australia and AusVeg did not want to comment on this chemical. 25 past 12. That's not the only pesticide raising concerns today. Alarming levels of pesticides have been found in food eaten by endangered Carnaby's black cockatoos through the WA grain belt. Zoe Kassane is a PhD candidate at Murdoch University. She says their research shows the birds are sometimes drawn to seed spills near grain silos, which raises a number of concerns for environmental and human health.
6: So essentially what we did, we attached GPS trackers to birds, wild birds at their breeding grounds. And I spent 3 years in the field tracking those birds, following where they went, and basically being a cockatoo and collecting samples of forage sources in agricultural areas. So that included all kinds of seeds and grains, so canola, wheat, barley, etc. And then I got those seed samples screened for chemical residues. Then with those results, I put together a bit of a risk assessment.
7: And what were the key findings?
6: Yeah, so they were pretty alarming. Overall, there were 26 different chemicals detected, which was a mix of herbicides, fungicides and insecticides. Of those chemicals, there were at least 10 that were known neurotoxins. And this was actually a really key finding because Carnaby's cockatoos have been affected by a syndrome over the last 13 years or so called Carnaby's hind limb paralysis syndrome. So this is birds presenting with neurological symptoms such as hind limb paralysis and delayed reactions and weakness. And that's been ongoing for, like I said, 13 years or so with suspected links to pesticide exposure, but we didn't really know or have any kind of indication of what. So these results have really highlighted some of the possible pesticides that could be contributing to that. So like I said, we found 10 different neurotoxins, and alarmingly over 50% of samples contained glyphosate and a neonicotinoid insecticide called imidacloprid. So both of these are known neurotoxins. And over 80% of samples had at least one chemical detected. So again, what was alarming was that at least half the samples had at least three or more chemicals. So it really highlighted that there's a bit of a chemical cocktail that these birds are being exposed to.
7: A lot of your research sites where you're getting the grain from that the Carnabies were foraging in were from seed spills. Those seeds are usually used for human consumption. So were there any concerns at the level of pesticides that you found in them in a product that was ultimately going to be consumed by people?
6: Yeah, I mean, a lot of the, like I said, you know, obviously there were a lot of chemicals detected. The concentrations as well that were detected, a lot of them were over what's known as the maximum residue level, or limit, sorry. So that was quite alarming. As you say, you know, it's not just wildlife being exposed to these things, but also humans. So again, just highlighting that these hazards are out there and it's not just wildlife, but also humans that are potentially at risk.
7: What are some of the practical implications from this research? You know, anything that you'd like to see changed on the ground?
6: Yeah, I guess when we're looking at impact to wildlife and minimising the harm, something that could certainly happen without too much effort, I guess, is looking at limiting access to spilt grain in those agricultural areas. So, you know, particularly around silo areas where there often are seed spills, so concentrated effort there to just limit the access. And also these birds are really opportunistic and they'll forage on seed spills on the side of the road. So again, limiting that access by having stricter regulations around the containment of grain trucks, you know, covering their loads and making sure that those seed spills are limited.
7: Do you think that there should be some broader regulation around the use of pesticides in Australia?
6: Oh, absolutely. I mean, I think we've known in environmental circles, certainly for the last 50, 60 years, that these products are not just, you know, obviously they serve a purpose in terms of getting rid of pests, but also the impact that they're having on the environment. If we look back to the work by Rachel Carson in the 1960s, looking at the effect that those insecticides had on birds and the impact of that. So we've known for a long time that these pesticides aren't ideal and they can cause a lot of adverse reactions and symptoms in people and wildlife. And so I think, you know, obviously longer term and bigger strategies would be to look at implementing things and following methodologies like regenerative agriculture and looking at farming systems and agricultural systems that don't rely on these substances as much.
1: Murdoch University PhD candidate Zoe Kissane speaking to Chloe Henville. 12:30 here on the Country Hour, and Brianna Shepherd is in the studio with the headlines. Hello.
8: Good afternoon. The US has conducted a new round of airstrikes on Iran after announcing the death of another American service member. Iran has fired missiles on nearby Gulf countries while also claiming two oil tankers have been hit in the Strait of Hormuz. US President Donald Trump claims Iran's military has now been left with very little. The Cook Islands is on high alert after New Zealand's detection of the deadly H5 strain of bird flu. The South Pacific nation's Ministry of Agriculture says it's taking a precautionary approach by increasing public awareness and may restrict poultry imports from New Zealand if the virus is found in domestic flocks. There have been just two cases of the H5 strain in New Zealand, one in a migratory bird and the other in a native bird. And the Shire of Morowai is calling on people to support their local post office by making submissions to the Senate. The Australia Post Retail Network is the subject of an upcoming inquiry, which the Shire says could result in a reduction of services for post offices. More news coming up on the hour.
1: Brianna, thank you so much for the update. 28-1.
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1: Between now and the news at 1 o'clock, we will celebrate the life, the times, the contributions, the personality of Lang Coppen, who died last week. We'll catch up with Hayden Sale. He's going to tell you about when he first met Lang. It was a memorable meeting. Also, today we'll head to Outback Queensland, where quite a number of butcher shops are closing their doors, which seems odd in what is traditional cattle country in Australia. And then just before one, we head to Mouche for the results of the cattle market. First stop, though, is the Bureau of Meteorology. Luke Huntington with you this afternoon. Luke, how's it looking across northern and eastern parts?
9: Yes, hi Belinda. So yeah, over the north and east, it's really just a cloud band extending all the way from the sort of the western Pilbara down into the Gascoyne, across the Goldfields and into the Eucla. So there could be some light isolated showers in that. So most of the shower activity probably will be through the central Goldfields with around 1 to 5 millimetres. So probably just north of Kalgoorlie and then south of Leonora there. And then the remainder of that band probably only up to a millimetre or so, so not too much around, and it should mostly clear by later this evening, so by tomorrow it should be gone, and yeah, that would be probably not too much for the north and east tomorrow, so maybe just a light shower about the Eucla coast, but otherwise it's going to be generally clear tomorrow. And then on Wednesday, we do see a ridge developing over southern parts of the state, so those easterlies will get going a little bit, so becoming fresh and gusty, and particularly on Thursday and Friday as that ridge strengthens south of the state, those easterlies are going to be quite gusty right over the Kimberley, Pilbara and northern interior region, but it's going to remain pretty clear with no rain to speak of later in the week.
1: Let's move into the Southwest Land Division then, Luke. Is there much rain on the way this week?
9: Not too much. There are we've got only one system this week, which is sort of later this evening and overnight, in the form of a weak cold front. So it's going to move across the southwest coast, probably around sort of early evening tonight, hitting the southwest capes sort of around that 7 or 8 o'clock mark. So much of the rainfall was really going to be just in near coastal parts between Busselton and Albany, with maybe 3 to 8 millimetres with that front as it goes through. Before the front goes through, we've only got a sort of isolated light showers across the southwest land division, and they're going to be mainly southwest of Durian Bay to Esperance, maybe around 1 to 4 millimetres along that west coast south of Durian Bay. But as you head inland into the great southern region, the isolated showers should be pretty light, only up to a millimetre or so. And then as the front goes through overnight tonight, it doesn't really go inland at all. Ridge comes in pretty quickly, so it's really just going to be coastal areas for any rainfall tomorrow. So 1 to 2 millimetres around about that west coast, south of Durian Bay, right across the south coast, Albany, Esperance area, 1 to 2 millimetres tomorrow. And maybe a very isolated fall inland through the western, great southern, southwest wheat belt, but yeah, it's not going to be too much at all. And then the ridge just dominates for the remainder of the week from Wednesday. So still some isolated light showers in the far south on Wednesday, just in the onshore flow. So maybe 1 to 4 millimetres along the very south coast, maybe an isolated fall up to 1 millimetre through parts of the southern, great southern, around the Lake Grace, Hyden area, Kojin up, but not too much around. And then Thursday, we get less rainfall on that Thursday and Friday period as the ridge comes in, so there won't be too much around. And then just looking forward to next weekend, there is another system on the cards with another cold front, either on the Saturday or the Sunday, but that looks pretty typical for this time of year, and it doesn't look particularly strong, so not too really much rainfall in the forecast.
1: All right. Thank you for going through that with us this afternoon, Luke. 24 to 1. Richard Hudson is in the studio now with the rainfall figures.
10: Yeah, so this is 9 o'clock on Friday morning through to 9 o'clock today. Nothing in the Kimberley, nothing in the Pilbara, but in the Gascoyne, Kew, Mount Gibson and Mergoo all recorded 5, Melongarda 13, Payne's Fine 22, Shark Bay 12 and Steep Point 15. Nothing in the interior, but in the Goldfields, a little bit of rain around. Boolong 7, Credo 23, Kalgoorlie Boulder had 13. And then you've got to go down to the Southwest Land Division, where some parts got a lot. In the Central West, there certainly was a fair bit. So it'll be 30 and above, I think I've got as a cutoff. Alanuka had 52, Arena 38, Arrowdale 33, Badgingarra 32, Ballindine 37, Berkshire Valley and Bindi Bindi had 43, Karoo 115, Dudawar 44, Eneabba 56, Geraldton had 43, Greengrove 81, Irwin House 44, Latham 31, Mindala 42, Mowiscar 37, North Island on the Abrolhos, Perenjori both had 32, Port Denison 67, Strawberry and Tabletop both had 33, Three Springs 43, Warradarge East had 44 and Yandanooka 37. A fair bit less in the Lower West, so it's 10 and above. Araluen had 22, Bickley 20, Bindoon 16, Bolgart Bin 10, Chidlow 14, Dwelling Up 15, Gidgegan Up 16, Glen Eagle 18, Jandakot 12, Jarrodale and Carnot both recorded 15, Julimar Forest 22, Carrigallen North 18, Lake Chittering 11, Lancelin East 17, Millenden 12, Minston Park 25, Mooloolyabinny 21, Mearsha 11, Mundaring 18, New Nile 28, Pierce of the Raft Base 15, Pinjarra 11, 2J East 14, Wanneroo 16, Watning had the same, Waroona 12, and Werribee and Whiteman Park both recorded 10. Then in the southwest, it's 10 and above. Bailing Up and Beetle Up had 11, Boyan Up North 21, Brunswick Junction 22, Bunbury 13, Cape Lewin 14, Busselton, Capel North and Collie East had 10, Chapman Hill 13, Kawarram Up 12, Darden Up had 18 to 23 across a few locations, Donnybrook 24, Doyle Road 10, Ferguson Valley 26, Happy Valley at Alert Station had 12, Harvey 14, Hentybrook 19, Jarrowood 17, Carriedale 19, Logbrook 18, Margaret River 21, McAlinden and Millian Up both had 12, Mount William and Mile Up 14, Nanup had 11, Newlands 15, Northcliffe 16, Ravenscliff Alert Station had 11, Rosabrook 23, Thompsonbrook 14, Vass 19, Walpole Forestry 11, Warner Glen 17, Windy Harbour 29 and Yanmar had 11 and Yungarillup had 10. A lot less in the southern coastal area, so it's just 5 and above. Dalyup Park had 7, Erinair 11, Esperance 6, Hopetoun North and Mount Barker had 5, Mount Howick 8, Munglunup 7, Oakmarsh Farm and Ravensthorpe had 11, Salmon Gums Research Station and Stirling South 5 mils, Tamar had 7 and Tallina Downs and the Duke both recorded 9. A lot more in the central wheat belt, so it's 30 and above. Babbicken 36, Ballardieu and Burrakin 35, Beacon 31, Bunteen West had 36, Cadoo 38, Cowcowing 40, that was over 4 days, Dalwallinu 46, Janding 35, Gabbon 49, Goodlands 33 over 4 days, Kellerberrin North had 32, Condit 33, Corder 37, Meriden 40, and Training West had 33. Most places certainly did seem to get a fair bit there. Wongan Hills 43 and York Rakine 36. And then in the Great Southern, it's back to 5 and above. So Boddington North had 7, Booralee 20, Boscobel and Brookton 6, Bullyee 22, Chaming Up 5, Colorado 24, Coondee 6, Quartering 7, Corrigan 20 mils over 5 days, Cranham 8, Culford 9, Dragon Rocks 25, Graham Rock 22, Hyden 16, Katanning 7, Condinan had 21, Coolan 26, Queda 22, Lake Grace 8, Lake King 14, Magenta Dam 34, Maradong 9, Mordetta 46, Mount Madden East 13, Narrogin 5, Newdigate 24, Pingaring had 30, Quail Up 10, Pingerley West 5 and Tambalup had the same, Wandering 7, Wickpen East 11, Wilgarra 5, Williams had 6 to 8 mils and Yealering East had 11. A fair bit to get through.
1: It sure was. 18 to 1 o'clock. And as I was leaving the house to come to work at 6 o'clock this morning, around about that time, I passed my son coming in the door after being out watching the World Cup with his mates at a pub, one of the local pubs. He was very happy Spain had won. Did you watch much sport on the weekend?
10: I did, and I certainly thought the the team that won deserved to win in my mind, but one of the highlights for me was watching the bit of the malfunction of the spray that the ref had. It almost like he'd had a severe case of passing wind, poor bugger. I don't know if you saw it.
1: I missed that. I watched the highlights.
10: It's the vanishing foam that's normally attached to his rear end, and it just went off with a puff, poor guy.
1: I'll go back and have a look. Thanks, Richard. 18-1. We'll get to Mushay for the results of the cattle market. I think Tracy Kilner will be along with those details, going through the yarding and the prices for you just before the news at 1. Speaking of cattle, one of the big personalities in the WA cattle industry, Lang Coppen, has died at the age of 76. Now, Lang's family connection to Yarri Station, 100 kilometres north of Marble Bar in the Pilbara, began back in the 1880s. He was also a big contributor to the community. He was recognised in the 2013 Queen's Birthday Honours List with a Medal of the Order of Australia for service to the community of the East Pilbara. And then in April 2024, he was awarded the Honour of Freeman of the Shire of East Pilbara. That is the highest civic honour council can bestow. Hayden Sale is the General Manager of Yugawalla Pastoral Company and spent some time with Lang over the years. Hayden, how would you describe Lang Coppen?
11: Probably the word is character, I reckon, Belinda. Yeah, like just an amazing character of the Pilbara cattle industry and cattle industry in general for the WA. So I think that's probably the word that pops to mind.
1: When did you first meet him?
11: So I met Lang. We moved to the Kimberley in 2007, and we were just setting up Yugawalla. Didn't even have any cattle on it in those days, or not many. And I was hunting around to buy some cattle, and I was in Broome and just sitting out the front of the Broome pub having a beer. And this bloke walked past, and he said, "I'll be back in a minute with a beer for you." And I thought, that's nice, but I'm not sure that I know who this fella is. And came back, and he's yarning away, and I said, "Well, I don't want to be rude, but do we know each other?" He said, no, we don't know each other, but you just look like a good bloke to have a beer with." So anyway, we ended up having this massive night of like dinner and red wines and yarns about the Pilbara and the cattle industry, and just one of the most fascinating probably nights I think I've had just about ever, I'd say. Well, and actually just the stories that he came up with from what they'd done at Yarri and his life and all the amazing things they'd done was just really, really stuck with me. So that was my introduction to Lang.
1: What do you know of, you know, his background, like when he got started in the pastoral industry in this part of WA?
11: Well, I know that he's the fourth generation at Yarri, and Annabelle and Lance are now the fifth. So they started there in 1880, the Coppen. So it's got an amazing history there. But the history of Lang was he came home when the wool job had crashed and the property was basically broke, like a lot of wool places were in those days. And he went out, worked off station, dogging in the mines and exploration, and basically got the station back on track over probably a long period, obviously. But then, and I think proved up that you can run a viable Pilbara cattle station. Things were changing from sheep to cattle. There was a lot of concern about, you know, whether that was viable for the Pilbara, and he proved it up that you could, which is no small effort. You know, the Pilbara is really variable in its seasons. Like when the seasons are good, there's no better place for cattle. They're magnificent, but they do get some long dry patches, and just their isolation from everywhere else makes it challenging. But you know, he was one of the ones that did that from what sounds like pretty much a standing start. You know, considering the place was nearly broke when he went back. So pretty incredible history that he's now got. They've got the two kids taking on the next generation and thriving. So,
1: well, it sounds like a real trailblazer and sort of proving it on his own property to begin with. But it was much broader than that too. What contribution did he make to the wider pastoral industry?
11: Well, he had a huge contribution, not only to the pastoral industry, but also the local council. I believe he served on the council for 46 years. He won an OAM in 2013 for services to the community because of that, mainly campaigning for road access and infrastructure, which is the key to running a decent pastoral business in the regions and the remote areas. So
12: just massive on that front. And then I believe he also he did a lot of off-station work in the exploration front, you know, looking at minerals and helping open up the resource sector in the Pilbara as well. So just incredible influence really across not only just the cattle industry but the mining industry, and then and his service to the community as well. And just such an incredible character. Like, you know, I went to Annabelle's wedding there a few years ago, and he got up and did the speech in language, the local Indigenous language, you know. So, and he, that just showed his relationship that he and the family have with their Indigenous friends and partners down in that country, you know. I don't think I've ever seen that before, but he spoke fluent language for that country at the wedding. So yeah, pretty incredible guy.
1: And as you mentioned too, he was one of the longest serving on the Shire of East Pilbara, more than 46 years. He was first elected in 1977 and retired in late 2023. And I was reading the media release put out by the Shire, and he said the Shire president was saying that he became one of the longest serving, of course, but also one of the most recognisable elected representatives in the Shire's history. And I think that picks up on your point about the character of the man, you know, in the region.
12: Yeah. Like he sort of, you know, whenever you'd see him, it'd only be, he may not be wearing shoes, or he was just one of those classic bush characters, you know, and funny, just told the greatest yarns, kept everyone enthralled in everything we did. And he also was, I think, was a pretty big influence on Mobile Bar. He bought the local roadhouse there and the caravan park and did that up and got it going, developed some housing there. So, you know, he's pretty entrepreneurial in that front as well. But I think what most people remember Lang for is just his spirit and the character he was, and his entrepreneurial spirit and his community spirit, you know. Like, so it was a real, it was an amazing life for sure.
1: Do you think they threw out the mould after Lang?
12: Well, I hope not, but they certainly didn't distribute it much. Hopefully there's a few more characters still out there, but there's he was a pretty amazing guy. Like that it's this one meeting with him for me, mate. I often quite think about that meeting from his experiences. I mean, one of his yarns was that they went through a huge drought there at one point and had to destock the whole place, and he said he had a house cow left. At that stage he said, I had more kids than cattle, and was trying to work out how we could make a return from here. But somehow they did, and Yeri and Lance's place, Muckin, I think it is continues to thrive. So what a legacy.
1: And the legacy continues, as you said, through the family.
12: Yeah, both on the stations. Annabelle's also doing some sort of downstream processing, where she's running her own beef brand as well. So and then I think other one was that Lang was early into, Annabelle was saying, was that he was one of the first ones to buy a farm in southern WA to sort of mitigate drought strategy. So if you had a tough year there, you had some grain feed to send cattle south, which I think a lot of Pilbara pastoralists now do, following in those footsteps, you know, just to make that country work when it does turn dry. So yeah, he's pretty. He was a visionary, no doubt about that.
1: And the legacy, how would you sum it up? The legacy that he leaves behind.
12: Well, I think it's just service to the community and the pastoral industry. You know, just one of those characters that does just huge amounts in the background to help people. I'm sure there'd be all sorts of stories of people being helped along the way by him and given some great advice, but also keeping it real, keeping it funny, enjoying themselves. You know, like a zest for life. I think that would probably sound like some lamp from the time that I saw him and spent with him and people I've spoke to about him, and I'm sure he'll be missed.
1: Hayden, really good to talk to you today. Thanks for being part of the program and just reflecting on the life of Lang Coppin. Appreciate it.
12: No worries, Glenna. No worries. Thank you.
1: Hayden Sale, he's the General Manager of Yugawala Pastoral Company, reflecting on the life and times of Lang Coppin, who died last week. And, of course, our thoughts are with his family and friends. I did contact his daughter, Annabelle. She's way out the back blocks of Yarri Station today, mustering, and she did send through a text about her dad earlier today. And she wanted to emphasise his strong character, how he was self-made and successful, never taking life too seriously, but doing big things, and his practical take on anything. Walked the talk and made a huge difference to the roads in particular. She says he was a natural leader, and most people that worked in his team had so much fun with him. Left legacies everywhere through the Pilbara and cattle industry, and gave his kids massive opportunities, converting broken down sheep stations into viable cattle operations. Thank you for sending that through, Annabelle, and Vale Lang Coppin. It is 8 minutes to one.
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1: And we head to Mouche for the results of the cattle market very shortly, just before the news at 1 o'clock. First, though, economic pressures and a lack of apprentices has seen a number of outback butcher shops permanently close their doors. Some of the closures have happened in western and northwest Queensland, which has traditionally been cattle country. Abby Holter has this report.
14: Good morning. Can I help you there? Would you like to buy some lamb?
15: It's a familiar smell and sound for most people who pop into the local butcher each week to pick up their steaks and sausages. For Taj Wiles, serving fresh cuts to the residents of Julia Creek on the Flinders Highway in Queensland has been her life for the past 14 years. But earlier this month, she made the decision to close the town's only butcher shop for good.
16: Pretty devastating to everybody. Like, yeah, everyone's like, where are we going to get meat from? And I'm like, oh, well, I'm going to be in the same struggle because I won't have a butcher shop. But yeah, everyone's pretty sad about it.
15: Miss Wiles's parents purchased the Northwest Queensland business 16 years ago. But after her father's recent death, she says it was time to move on. And there's not been much interest in the purchase of the store.
16: Mum and Dad bought it and they took it on. And then they had to return back to their work and continue on with their sort of job. So I said, yeah, I'll go in and help you for 12 months. And that was me 15 years later. The community's great. Like, there's always been community support here. Everyone sort of, you know, buys local and it's really good. It's good to be involved in the town. We've been for sale for quite some time now and unfortunately no one's bought it. It's so hard to get a butcher these days. It'll be very sad to see it close, unfortunately, but it's just time to move on.
15: It's a similar story 560 kilometres south on the Landsborough Highway, where the manager of the Aramac Butchery plans to close the shop in August after 2.5 years.
17: Town itself struggling a little bit, the butcher shop struggling a little bit with no tourists have sort of ended up out here this year that we rely on, that sees us through to the quieter times, and it's just going to struggle when it gets quiet and it's just not going to make it. Unfortunately, I suppose there's three businesses down the main street that have closed the doors.
15: Guffy Dash says the trade is dying and she's struggling to find someone willing to follow in her footsteps.
17: It's sort of like the trade isn't really, it's dying, like if that's the right way to say it, but there doesn't seem to be a younger generation of people to come up behind us and want to learn the trade anymore.
15: About 400 kilometres east of Mount Isa, Keegan Nelson has had five apprentices at his Richmond butcher shop over the last 8 years.
18: We're there at school here, and high school is probably less kids than ever been before. So it's very hard, you know, to retain the kids here in the West. A lot of them go away to boarding school in grade 7 when they hit high school, and then it's very hard to find an apprentice once they leave and they go to the coast.
15: But a success story is 20-year-old Thomas Lockwood, who took the leap from central Queensland to work as Mr Nelson's apprentice.
19: I was looking to drop out of school, try and find a trade, and couldn't find one down in Emerald where I was. And my grandma let me know that the butcher shop here had an apprenticeship open. I wanted to do butchering. Lived on a few properties and had a bit of experience.
15: Mr Lockwood says his confidence in the industry has grown and he plans on sticking around. But he is witnessing firsthand the challenge to attract more young workers.
19: It's challenging trying to find more people. He's always looking to put more on, but it's just hard. There's not many people looking for jobs out here. For the foreseeable future, I'll still be here.
15: Retail manager and corporate butcher for Meat and Livestock Australia, Doug Piper, says the lack of interest in the trade was not a problem unique to outback Queensland.
20: So I think the biggest issue butchers have got to look at, or biggest thing butchers have got to look at, is how much they're actually paying the apprentice. If an apprentice is earning the award wage, he can't survive, not in today's economic climate.
15: Mr Piper says country butchers looking to the future should take stock of their uniqueness as major supermarkets impact butcher sales.
20: Maybe for every five that shut, we might get one, maybe two open. We want them to survive and thrive. They are a little bit cheaper than what the butchers are, but it's healthy competition for the butcher, though. The butcher needs to stand by his guns, not discount. but work to their strengths, work to their service component, because you can't get that in a supermarket.
1: Meat and Livestock Australia's Doug Piper ending that story from Abby Holter. You can read more on the story on the ABC Rural website. Just search ABC Rural and Butchers. Let's get to the market now. And cattle numbers were up at Mouchet today. 1,817 was the final tally. So that's up about 1,000 on last week. And Tracy Kilner has the details.
0: The weaner and yearling cattle dominated the yarding, with prices fluctuating on quality. Local weaner steers remained firm, while a better quality yarding of pastoral weaner steers gained with demand. Good numbers of yearlings offered saw local bred steers gain, while the heifers and pastoral yearlings eased. Trade weight cattle and cows eased with processor demand, while the heavy bulls gained 10 cents a kilo. The local weaner steers sold from 400 to 594 cents, and the local weaner heifers from 350 to 492 cents a kilo. Local bred yearling steers returned 404 to 558 cents, and yearling heifers from 378 to 474 cents a kilo. Pastoral steer calves sold for 400 to 578 cents, and pastoral yearlings from 338 to 410 cents. The pastoral heifer calves made from 170 to 386 cents, and yearling heifers from 98 cents up to 408 cents, quality dependent. Grown steers weighing over 500 kilos sold for 340, and from 420 to 446 cents for lighter weights. Grown heifers eased, with weights under 540 kilos selling from 320 to 436 cents, and heavier weights from 320 to 400 cents a kilo. The store cows made from 220 to 290 cents, medium weights sold from 300 to 334 cents, and the heavyweight cows were down 15 cents, selling from 306 to 366 cents a kilo. Restockers and exporters paid 240 to 408 cents for lightweight bulls, while the heavy bulls returned 282 to 352 cents a kilo. This has been Tracy Kilner for Meat and Livestock Australia's National Livestock Reporting Service.
1: Thank you, Tracy. Earlier in the hour, we heard about those alarming levels of pesticides being found in food eaten by endangered Carnaby's black cockatoos through the grain belt, and the research showing that the birds are sometimes drawn to seed spills near grain silos, which is raising concerns for environmental and human health. In response to that, David says, I think those Carnaby's black cockatoos are eating spilled seed grain. The chemicals quoted are put on seed grain, not market grain. To suggest the seed the birds are eating is also being eaten by people is just incorrect. And James from Nanup agrees that seed will not end up with consumers. It is intended to be seeded as in accordance with the treatment labels. Most farmers are exceptionally responsible and clean up if there is a spill. News time, 1 o'clock.
21: Good afternoon, Brianna Shepherd with ABC Radio News. Federal opposition leader Angus Taylor says One Nation leader Pauline Hanson does not have the answers to the issues facing Australians. During a recent trip to the UK and Italy, Senator Hanson told a Conservative political conference Australians were stupid for giving transgender people rights. She also blamed the end of the White Australia policy for what she called Australia's migration problems during a podcast chat with far-right activist Tommy Robinson. Mr. Taylor says her policies aren't the solution.
22: I just don't think she has any of the answers. I mean, we have an economic crisis that the Prime Minister and his team has brought about, and One Nation doesn't have the solutions.
21: The Royal Commission on Anti-Semitism has heard a Victorian Jewish security organisation has tripled its budget since October 2023. Georgia Lenton-Williams has this report.
23: A witness from the Victorian Community Security Group, which protects Jewish people and institutions, has spoken at the Royal Commission on Anti-Semitism and Social Cohesion as the inquiry examines security arrangements for Jewish communities. The witness, who went by a pseudonym, said the security group has tripled its budget since the Hamas attack on October 7. The witness said staffing requirements increased and they've had to invest heavily in technology. He said the main funding for the Victorian Community Security Group has been through community support, but he has big concerns for the group's sustainability.
21: The state government has announced another five schools will begin trialling full-time kindergarten, including one in Secret Harbour, where a by-election is due next month. The expansion of the pilot program was originally scheduled for next year, with five schools included in the first rollout in February. Education Minister Sabina Winton has denied the Secret Harbour by-election, triggered by Labor frontbencher Paul Papalia, has influenced decision-making.
2: The decisions have been made in the last 3 months as we've been developing the five sites. The criteria on which those five schools were chosen was whether they had existing infrastructure capacity and also their adherence and commitment to rolling out play-based strategy.
21: Papua New Guinea's former opposition leader has suggested the government's decision to close Taiwan's trade office in Port Moresby was likely not a geopolitical decision, but a financial one. East SEPIC Governor Alan Bird says the government is relying on Chinese companies to build roads throughout the country through off-the-book loans. He believes the closure of the Taiwanese office would help ensure those companies can keep operating.
4: The PNG government is sort of borrowing to, has borrowed to its limit, and what they're trying to do is get creative and borrow money through Chinese companies, which is what's happening now. And it's something that I noticed, I think, two budgets ago. So I suspect that's the connection. It's a transaction.
21: The US has conducted a new round of airstrikes on Iran after announcing the death of another American service member, taking the toll in recent times to three. Iran has fired missiles on nearby Gulf countries while also claiming two oil tankers have been hit in the Strait of Hormuz, saying the crucial oil shipping

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1: Good afternoon to those of you just tuning in right around Western Australia. Coming up a little later in the show, some tips for looking after your heart health over the winter months. So what can you do to find more energy, feel a little better without turning to caffeine for a boost? Also, Gianni DiGiovanni will be in the studio shortly to answer any tech questions you have. And slim pickings this afternoon. Look, we all know music's a pretty subjective thing. You may not care for a particular song. Lots of others love it, and you can't quite work out why. Well, Slim is after the song you hate that others keep playing. It is a divisive topic, and music certainly splits people, as evidenced by the messages coming through. Andrew says, Mr. Brightside by The Killers really, really annoys me. I can't stand it. I dislike it intensely. Ali from Basso cannot stand American Pie. I'm with you, Steve. Steve can't stand anything by Celine Dion. And Joe from Harvey says, Slim, I cannot abide to listen to anything by Kylie Minogue or Elvis torture for my ears. I'd rather peel my eyeballs. Oh, Joe, Elvis. I don't mind a bit of Elvis. Busso Nat says anything by Akadaka or Metallica. Keep them coming. 0437 221 0025. At 29 to 2, let's get the headlines. Brianna Shepherd's here. Hi, Bri.
2: Hello. Federal opposition leader Angus Taylor says Pauline Hanson does not have the answers to the issues facing Australians. During a recent trip to the UK and Italy, the One Nation leader told a conservative political conference Australians were stupid for giving transgender people rights. She also blamed the end of the White Australia policy for what she called Australia's migration problems. Iran has launched an attack targeting Bahrain in response to the latest round of US airstrikes after the recent deaths of three American service members. Bahrain is home to the US Navy's Fifth Fleet, and the US embassy there has warned it has information suggesting the capital could be the target of future Iranian attacks. Kuwait and Jordan says their air defences have also been intercepting Iranian drones and missiles. And Argentina fans have been left heartbroken after their team's 1-0 loss to Spain in the Soccer World Cup final. It was also widely expected to be champion player Lionel Messi's last World Cup appearance, having played in a record 34 games over six tournaments with a total of 21 goals. More news on the hour, Joe.
1: Thanks, Bri. I think there are some weary people out and about.
2: Having been up early.
1: Yes, got up very early to see that match. It's been a lot of excitement around the World Cup, though.
2: World Cup always does that, I find.
1: It does. It does. It does. It does. Thanks for that, Bri.
2: Cheers.
0: 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Weather.
1: Tabarak Al-Jarud's here with the weather update.
3: Hi, Joe. Well, it's another day of wall-to-wall sunshine across the northern regions, only a few showers lingering through the inland Gascoyne. And we've had a calmer weekend and Monday across the southern half with a mix of cloud and sunshine and just the slightest drizzle here and there. That's all thanks to a ridge of high pressure that's pushing over the west coast, and it's keeping things quite settled and sunny, especially for western parts. There is still the chance of showers along the south coast today, but we could see that extend to the west coast and across the southwest corner as a weak cold front looks to brush the coast tonight and into tomorrow. But we're not looking at big totals. And then that ridge of high pressure will strengthen behind it, so we'll be back to sunny skies soon. But first, we've got a shower or two and partly cloudy conditions forecast for Perth tomorrow, heading for a top of 18 degrees from a low of 7. Partly cloudy and 18 again on Wednesday, and then it's blue skies and sunshine later this week, Joe.
1: Thank you very much, Tavi. It is 27 to 2 on 102.5 ABC Perth and, of course, right across Western Australia. Get your technical quandaries, your computer complications and TV troubles to Tech Daddy. He will be answering your questions. He loves to have a chat. 1300 221 0025 is the number you need. We'll also look back on the biggest piece of nostalgic tech from the week two as we turn back the clock on tech to take us there, the Little River Band.

Little River Band with Home on Monday, 22 to 2 on 102.5 ABC Perth. 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

0: cannot stand, because some of them were like, what? 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
0: Good afternoon, Tech Daddy.
2: Hello, Joe. Can I tell you, I really have to be in exactly the right mood for Babushka by Kate Bush.
0: Okay. What mood is that?
2: It does happen occasionally, but every now and then I'm just like, this is not the time for it.
0: Had enough. Now, of course, you are here to answer everybody's technical queries. So if you've got a problem with your email, your smartphone, your television, your internet, if you need a bit of advice as to what to do next, give Gianni a call. It is best to call because he might have follow-up questions. So the number you need, 1300 22 1025, and we do have some lines free. And as we wait for you to call in with your questions.
3: Hello, Moto.
2: Do you remember this, Joe?
0: The flip phone.
2: Yes, the Motorola Razr phone.
0: I had a bright yellow one. That was my first phone.
2: Yeah, and they were cool. That's the thing, that they were a cool phone, and they were incredibly popular, and every person you knew basically had one. And I don't know about you, Joe, but when I had mine, it was always the, you know, dramatic flip the phone over and answer it. And then if you had enough of the call, close it. And that was it. It was done. So, in 2004, it was first announced to the world this week, the Motorola Razr. And it really kind of was the big difference between it was very, like, it was made out of aluminium. Every other phone at the time was placky and terrible looking. They were kind of cool to throw in your bag or in your pocket and stuff like that. And so you have one. It was one of your first phones, right?
0: Well, I'm trying to remember now. Maybe it was a BlackBerry first,
2: yeah,
0: and then that. I'm trying to cast my mind back, but I definitely had a flip phone.
2: I think BlackBerries were just a bit afterwards.
0: The other way around.
2: The flip phone first.
0: Gotcha.
2: Got into the BlackBerry.
0: And now what is old is new again.
2: Yeah.
0: Because we've got a colleague from the newsroom who has got a flip phone.
2: Yeah, they've come back in. The Razr is still something that's around. And now they use things like foldable screen technology. So that's the way that they work. But yeah, the Razr, when it came out, 20-odd years ago now, was the coolest phone to have. And many people have probably still got them kicking around in their drawers if they go and have a look in the old junk drawer.
0: Possibly. I mean, how popular was it?
2: They sold hundreds of millions, about 130 million across the different models that they brought out. And interestingly enough, before the iPhone came out, there was a way that you could actually hook them up to iTunes and put your music on it as well, which was pretty early days. So it was one of the first phones that was able to do that. So there was this particular model that was able to do that. So yeah, the Motorola Razr, pretty popular phone. A lot of people had them. Very exciting.
0: There you go. Maybe you've got one.
2: Piece of history.
0: Maybe you have got one in your drawer. It is 18 minutes to two. Gianni DiGiovanni, otherwise known as Tech Daddy, is here to answer all of your questions related to technology, your email, your smartphone, your TV, maybe your router, maybe your internet. 1300 22 1025. Judy, I think you've got a VPN question. Is that right? Good afternoon.
4: Yeah. Hello, folks. Yes, I do. I've just upgraded my Trend antivirus, mm-hmm, and the VPN is active, but I'm finding that I have to turn it off or disconnect it so I can use my printers, and also some things like KO and things like that. And I thought, makes no sense. I presumed it would all work well, but clearly something I've done wrong. Or
2: turn the VPN off, or turn the antivirus and sort of protection stuff off in order to use it?
4: I just need to have the VPN. I've actually got a little VPN picture on the base of my computer.
2: Yep.
4: And I can turn that off without loading up the Trend main website, if you like, to turn it.
2: Yep.
4: It's just turning. It just says, I go in this little screen that goes Trend, and then it's got Connect in Australia, and
2: yep,
4: then it's got... I can click on the button and it disconnects it, and then I can use my printers.
2: Right, okay. So what I would say is that, printers and everything like that, they're all internet-connected devices like phones and tablets and all of those sorts of things. So it's possible when it connects you to the VPN, it means that the printer isn't able to talk to your computer anymore because they're on a little private network. That's what a virtual private network, a VPN, is. And so it's good because it does protect you from, particularly if you've paid for VPNs, it can protect you from, you know, accessing and other problems and things like that. So that's kind of handy if you've got it through your antivirus or some other system like that that you trust. That's good. But things like KO, for

0: example, in some of the other like subscription services, they might not work as well because they want to see that you actually live in Australia and that you're actually like using it for a you know, a proper purpose. And it could be that people have used that VPN overseas to watch Aussie rules games or something like that that they can't normally watch. So it could be that that particular VPN has been blocked. So with VPNs, they do need to often be turned on and off a bit to kind of get through that, to the different hurdles of that. But yeah, that's kind of the trade-off of it. You do get some security, but some things aren't all going to work perfectly. Does that sort of make sense?
1: Yeah, it does. Which is that because it's like a part of when I got upgraded to upgraded to Trend antivirus, that sort of just came along with it.
0: Yeah.
1: So, is there a way then that I can just, as soon as I turn my computer on, or can I stop it activating itself when I start my computer and then just turn it on?
0: Yeah, you probably can. I would just go look in. They usually have help in within the actual application as well. And just say, like, there usually will be, like, turn on VPN at startup, like a little checkbox or something like that in the settings of the app. So look for that in that little thing and see if you can just turn it off. And then that way you kind of have it in the opposite way. When you want to do something like use it on online, you can turn it on when required, but you don't have to have it on all by default. So hopefully that helps, Judy.
2: Hopefully that helps. It is 1:45 on 102.5 ABC Perth and right across Western Australia. Robert's in Tuitt Hill. Good afternoon, Robert.
3: Oh, good afternoon, Joe. How are you?
2: I'm well, thanks, matey.
3: You've heard that 100 times.
2: It's all right.
0: Always nice to be greeted.
2: It's all right.
0: How can we help you, Robert?
3: And Joe and G, I'll cut to the chase. Look, I've got a antivirus thing on my computer, but I keep getting this pop up from somebody else that just won't go away. I've tried numerous things, but
0: what does it say? Little pop up.
3: Oh, you're going to disintegrate.
0: The snipers are trained on you right now. You know.
3: Yes, exactly.
0: Yeah.
3: So I have to push 3 or 4 crosses before I can do anything on my computer. It's so annoying.
0: So what I would do is, what web browser are you using to access the internet?
3: Google.
0: Okay. So what I would like you to do is, when you go into the Google settings, I want you to search for notifications, and there are certain websites that can be given permission to send you notifications at random times. And often if you get a strange pop-up like that, it's usually one of those dodgy websites trying to scare you into signing up for saying that the Secret Service is going to take you away unless you give us all your bucks.
3: So, I know, scare tactics.
0: Right. So I reckon.
3: Blame on someone like me, mate.
0: You're a savvy customer, I know for sure. So I would look around in the notification settings for Google Chrome, and you can have a look to see whether or not websites can send you notifications. Now, it is sometimes handy. For example, people might like to have like a Facebook account, for example, and they might want to get a notification if someone has commented on one of their photos or anything like that. But in most circumstances, it's probably better just to have it off, because it's quite easy to accidentally turn those notifications on for websites you don't want, and they do it by design. It's called like a dark pattern design to make you think like you're cancelling the notification, but it's actually adding it on. So, yeah, look for that. Turn off the notifications. I reckon that'll do it. The other thing to check is extensions. So have a look in the extensions. So you're looking for both notifications and extensions in Google Chrome. Just see if there's anything in there you don't recognize. And if you don't recognize it, delete it, get rid of it, because that'll probably solve your problem. So.
3: Oh, thank you, Giovanni. I mean, they're just so sneaky, aren't they? I hate them.
0: Tricky characters.
3: No, and Joe, as I've told you before, I love your music. Keep going.
2: Oh, thank you, mate. Thank you, mate. Music to my ears. Music to my ears. 1:50. Let's have a chat to Ron. What's your question for Tech Daddy, Ron?
4: Yes, I've got a video in an M2 TS format.
0: Oh, yeah.
4: And it doesn't like it. To transfer it anywhere. Yeah, I want it in an MP4. Mm-hmm. What's the score there?
0: Well, the best thing for you to do is, there's a good free application. It's open source, but I'm going to give you a URL to go to. It's called VLC, and it stands for Video LAN something. But if you search for Video LAN, LAN for Nelly, videoland.org, that's the one you want to type into, and it looks like a traffic cone. So if you download that program there's a way that you can convert files directly within it. And we use it quite a bit, actually, to try and convert things to different formats. And you can convert from video. VLC can basically open just about any kind of video that you'd possibly ever want. There is an option to go and convert it and save it to, say, an MP4 as well. So if you go onto the videoland.org website, you'll see that there's sort of instructions there on how to convert things. And we'll talk you through the process of changing that into a bit more of a usable format like MP4. So.
4: Right, a quick one.
0: Yeah.
4: How would I have recorded in the first place? I don't remember recording it any different to a lot of others.
0: I'm not sure exactly where that would have come from. What did you record it on?
4: I used a Panasonic video recorder.
0: Oh, yeah. like a Handycam sort of thing.
4: Yeah.
0: Yeah. Some of the older formats, digital file formats, were in different formats as they kind of went along. There used to be things like AVIs and all other bits and pieces they used back in the day. So it's probably just an older format. But yeah, if you put that in to VLC, you should be able to play it. And then you can also go in there and click on convert as well and save it as a different, newer format.
2: Good luck, Ron. Owen's in Katanning, and it's a printer problem, I think, Owen.
5: Oh, I've got two things. One's a problem printer, but the other one I'll put first. It's just a tip.
0: Yeah.
5: Right, you said something about having a brick phone.
0: Yep.
5: What I did was I bought a $40 Vodafone phone, including the SIM card.
0: Yeah.
5: It's $80 for a year to renew it. So I carry. It's a little light. It doesn't weigh anything, and it's only the push button, and you can't go on the internet with it. It's hopeless. But I carry that with me everywhere. If I drop it into a puddle of water, or
0: you're out $40, and that's it.
5: Over it, so I don't lose my expensive phone.
0: There you go. Not a bad idea. Sometimes it's quite good just to. Yeah.
5: But the second thing is, HP printer.
0: Yeah.
5: From the tablet or the phone.
0: Yeah.
5: Doesn't print very good, but I don't know why. Because if you're on the internet, it won't print at all.
0: It's probably worth having a look to see, whether or not there is an app that comes with it. So some of the printers natively support printing directly from your phone, but not all of them, especially if it's an older model. But have a look to see if there's an HP printer app, and usually you can search for the model number of the printer and see if there's a companion app for it. And you might need to send the files to the app first and then print it that way. I had a brother printer that was a bit like that back in the day. So
2: okay, so try and find...
0: Yeah, look for an HP printer app in the App Store. So
2: there you go, Owen, and then you can get printing again. Let's head to Gidgee Gannup. Good afternoon, Glenda.
6: Oh, hi, Joe. Hi, Giovanni.
0: Hi.
6: Hi, Gianni, sorry. I'm an old-fashioned old lady... old computer person, but I'm still on Windows 7, which I'm having problems with it. And my husband has loaded up Windows 11 for me.
0: Yeah.
6: But I haven't actually explored it yet. But I don't want to lose my old emails. I've been using Thunderbird for years, and I've got years worth of emails and ones that I've saved. And I don't want to lose that when I move to Windows 11. Any tips?
0: Well, if you're installing it on the same computer, is that right? Is it going to be or you have to move to a new one?
6: It's a different computer, yeah.
0: Oh, okay. So Thunderbird is pretty good. It's like open source software. It's made by the same people that make Mozilla Firefox. And what you can look for is whether or not there's usually there'll be something. In Outlook terms, they used to call it an OST file, but there's a Thunderbird sort of database file. And what you should be able to do is pick that up and move it across to your new computer. But if your email is sort of web-based and it's relatively modern, all of your emails should be stored there anyway within the server. So you probably will just need to download them again on your new machine if you set it up that way, and then you should be fine with all of the setups of that. So, I mean, the fact that you've got two computers and kind of put them next to each other is quite handy, because
6: they're actually next to each other. My husband is an old time programmer, and he set up. I've got the two computers and a switch, so I can switch from one to the other.
0: Oh yeah, you got a little KVM switch or something like that that's sitting there. Cool. So I would just check in between the two. So yeah, there's definitely new versions of Thunderbird, the email program that you can run on Windows 11. I've got that on my computer, so that works perfectly fine. Just make sure that your account is re-added in, and then just double check. If there's anything that hasn't properly synced across, you might be able to move the actual mailbox file. And I'm not sure off the top of my head, sorry, what that terminology is for Thunderbird. But if you search for it and just say, how do I migrate my email inbox across to a new account, I'm sure you'll be able to find an answer on the Thunderbird website.
6: Okay, great. Thank you very much.
0: No worries.
2: Good luck, Lender. On the text line, Gianni Giovanni, otherwise known as Tech Daddy, which has made James laugh out loud. he says, please play that intro again when you can. It made me wet myself.
0: Yeah.
2: I've got a question from Jill, and we haven't touched on this for a while, so sure. I'm going to bring it up.
0: Yeah.
2: Have you got an update on 102.5 not being available on TuneIn? Has that been resolved?
0: It's still ongoing. There's still progress.
2: Okay.
0: Yeah. So the idea, Jill, will be that you can access it through ABC directly rather than going to TuneIn. That's the hope. But you might be able to get through. There's one called Radio App, which if your device supports it, you can actually listen to. It has all the ABC channels on there. Or, of course, use the ABC Listen app and connect your speaker up with a Bluetooth if it's a Bluetooth problem. So, yeah, try that. But, yeah, at the moment,
2: frustrating, isn't it?
0: Is limited to things like Classic FM and Triple J.
2: Thanks, Gianni. Now, Helen says, Tech Daddy, I am pretty savvy.
0: Mm.
2: And this has got her stumped.
0: Okay.
2: She has Do Not Disturb on her phone from 9 p.m. to 7 a.m. and it's worked wonderfully when she first put it on. However, after the last two software updates, it's now allowing email and WhatsApp notifications to come through. It's still blocking the calls and texts.
0: Yeah.
2: Any ideas why that's happening?
0: In each of the sort of Do Not Disturb filters, there's usually like exemptions that can be put in for specific apps. So I have it so that if a few people call me when I've got Do Not Disturb on for sleep, it'll ring.
2: Like an emergency.
0: Like
2: an
0: emergency, exactly right. If it rings like that, if Danielle rings, I will pick up the phone. But yeah, so you can go and adjust that, and it's worth having a look to see what apps have permissions to access it. So there are two ways to sort of set it up as well. You can either say block everything except these apps or block everything but not including them.
2: So what may have happened is when Helen's phone has done the upgrade, it's shifted something.
0: Yeah, so potentially one of those apps could have been re-added back in. So just check in. You want to look for the Focus. If it's on an iPhone, it's called Focus, and then you'll see all the different Do Not Disturb modes in there. You just pick the one you most commonly use or the sleep one or whatever and just see what's in the permissions there. And if you see any apps there that you don't want to access, you can just remove them or add them again if you want. You might find there's something else that you do communicate a lot on that you do want to add, so.
2: Fantastic. Well, thank you, Tech Daddy.
0: No worries.
2: I'm not sure what you have done for Sandy and Caratha, but she says, what are you doing, Gianni? I'll bake you a cake. If I miss something, you've obviously helped Sandy in the past.
0: Maybe she's got memories of the Motorola flip phone.
2: Bring
0: it all back. Who knows?
2: Happy
0: to have a cake from you, Sandy.
2: There you go. Thanks very much, Gianni. That was Tech Talk. It is 4 minutes to 2. Here are REM with Shiny Happy People.

0: Spain dominated play for much of the match with Ferran Torres scoring the winning goal in extra time. It's Spain's first World Cup triumph since 2010, while Argentina has missed out on back-to-back tournament wins. Foster says Argentina was never really in the game against Spain, who had done everything to earn the victory.
1: The defence for Spain is the best in this tournament. It's the best in the world. They defend with the ball. That is, they have the ball too much. You can't attack when they have the ball. So they have a lot of possession, and they also are really aggressive and quite courageous in a football sense in the way that they defend. They try and win the ball back very, very quickly, very high up the field.
0: Perth's weather, medium chance of showers this afternoon. Right now in town, it's 18 degrees. ABC News.
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3: Hope your Monday afternoon is going well. Coming up this half hour, another chance for you to go in the draw to win our golden ticket. Just a reminder, you need to be caller number 8 at 2:20 and you need to have the code word. Also, we will discuss your heart health. Actually, that's a little later in the show. And I'm going to fill you in on a new service that King Edward Memorial Hospital will be offering to better support and care for families who have lost a baby.
2: 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Traffic.
3: There is a crash. Mitchell Freeway southbound exit to Wellington Street in the CBD. It's been reduced to a single lane by incident response. There is an ambulance on site and traffic is heavy on approach, so please do allow for a safe merge there. At 2:06, Slim's here to talk music. Hi, Slim.
4: Hello, Joe. Yeah, we've been after the songs that you don't really like, but you wonder if you're missing something because so many other people seem to like the song. So I guess we've been looking for divisive songs today. And what a cross-section of music you've suggested. For David and Gerowen, it's Madonna Holiday. Her high-pitched, squeaky, monotonous voice sends me batty. So thank you, David.
3: I love how passionate people are about this.
4: Like, exactly.
3: Just like explicit.
4: And look, one I have to agree with is Amanda and Lower Chittering. She said, "Love Shack the B-52s." And I've got to say, that song just gives
3: love
4: me the irks.
3: It is a little old place.
4: And what is it that they scream in the middle? Is it tin roof rusty or what? I've never been able to determine what that is. So if you know, let me know. Someone said Neil Diamond's Sweet Caroline. I thought that would have been a safe song, to be honest.
3: Oh, who doesn't like that?
4: Yeah, and Anne in Dawesville gave me a surprise as well. I didn't think we'd see Crowded House Weather With You, but she said that song just makes her really ill. So there you go. Other songs that you can't stand but other people like. A few mentions of U2, one of Bruce Springsteen. Someone said anything by Celine Dion.
3: I'm with them.
4: I thought that would probably come up. Karen from Wycombe Valley said Puppet Master by Metallica. The way they repeat master, master, master. It's so annoying. Every time I get into my partner's car, it is always the first song and I hate it so much. Billy Joel Passengers came up. Elton John, Ricky Don't Lose That Number. Anything by Casey Chambers, Paul Kelly, Tina Arena or Missy Higgins. That was from Sandy, so I think you've knocked out half of the Australian music scene there. But one that really surprised me, and this is what we're going to be playing today, is The Horses by Darryl Braithwaite. Now, Rachel said that Stupid Horses song. Glenn said Can't Stand Horses from Darryl. And I thought everybody loved it. It's sort of like an unofficial pub anthem.
3: I thought it was universally adored.
4: But I delved a little deeper and there's a lot of people that feel like that. There's other people that just think it's a very cheesy song. So it is one of the most divisive ones that came up today. Let's hear a bit, but also text through and tell us, is it cheese or is it good stuff? Let us know. Here is The Horses.

0: Boy, oh boy. This is crazy. It has totally split you. I've got messages from people like Emma saying it is an iconic song. Michael in Riverton just wrote, when this comes on, I turn the car off, walk out of the car until I think it's finished. It's the worst song ever recorded. Andrew, Horses by Darryl Braithwaite is like an off gorgonzola cheese. Wow. Slims, you've hit the nail on the head. I don't know if there is a more divisive song than Horses. Joe in Harvey says, I don't mind horses. And Joe has got a catering company in East Perth. And apparently Darryl was a regular when he would visit Perth. And one day one of their younger staff members got all excited and asked if he would please sing Horses. His reply, it's not Darlene enough. It was 9 a.m. Thank you for that. Oh, slim pickings. Rachel says, can't believe you made me listen to that stupid song. My ears are bleeding. Annabelle, Joe, I love The Horses by Darryl Braithwaite. Being a horse lover, I want this song played at my funeral. There we have it. There we have it.
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0: Now, if you've been pregnant but lost your baby out or near term, what is it like to become pregnant again? Well, healthcare professionals are becoming more and more aware that people need particular support around stillbirth. A warning, this story does contain content that could be distressing for some listeners. And at King Edward Memorial Hospital, Professor Scott White oversees some of the most complex pregnancies and births in Western Australia. You might have heard my interview with him a couple of weeks ago. And in an effort to reduce preterm birth rates and improve outcomes for mums and babies, Professor White is setting up a continuity clinic which will formalise the support vulnerable families get. The hope? It reduces anxiety in mums and enables them to carry their baby longer. Alison Nankerville lost her first baby, Sadie Rose, at 29 weeks and was extremely anxious being pregnant again. But through the support of Professor White and his team, Alison felt very well supported throughout her second pregnancy and is now a mum to Austin, her gorgeous 7-month-old son. I met Alison and Austin recently and I began by asking her to tell us about her first daughter, Sadie Rose.
5: Sadie was absolutely gorgeous. As you said, she arrived at 29 weeks. She had a full set of curly hair. She had very long, flippery feet, long legs, long arms, really big hands, beautiful blue eyes. Yeah, she's absolutely gorgeous, absolutely perfect.
0: And things have changed over recent decades. Fortunately, you're now able to spend time with your baby and say goodbye in a way that's meaningful. What was that like for you and your family?
5: It was so, so important to be able to spend time with Sadie. After she was born, I probably held her on my chest as soon as she was born for at least an hour or so. Then when I needed some rest, they took her off to the fridge, and every time I wanted her to come back, then they'll just bring her back to me. But I was able to have a photo shoot with her. So those photos are the only photos I have of her, really.
0: And also introduce her to the rest of your family.
5: Exactly, yes. So the day she was born, my entire family came and met her. Everyone spent time, each held her, read her stories, spoke to her, and anything they needed to do with her, they were able to do and able to say their hellos and their goodbyes.
0: And obviously that grief will never leave you.
5: No.
0: It will never leave you. But what did that allow for you and your family, having that time with her?
5: It gave something tangible for other people to hold on to as well, so that they have that connection with her that I would have otherwise only been the only one to have. So to be able to share her physically with everyone else means that we can all share the stories together, and those are the only stories we can share, which is hard.
0: She's still very present though.
5: Talk about it all the time. We wonder what she's doing. She's always included.
0: She's Austin's big sister.
5: She is Austin's big sister, and she's always looking after him. I've got a little niece as well. Sadie and her would have been 9 months apart. They would have been absolute best friends. We've got photos of Sadie in everyone's house. They all have different photos of Sadie, and she always goes up to her photos and says hi to Sadie, and it's really nice that everyone, including her, have that connection with Sadie.
0: You fell pregnant not very long after that experience. Was that expected?
5: Not expected at all. It was a very happy surprise.
0: Do you remember what you were feeling at that time?
5: When I originally found out I was pregnant with Austin, I actually filmed it. My intentions are to make a documentary about pregnancy loss and pregnancy after loss. So I thought, oh, better if I'm taking a pregnancy test, I'd better film it. So I did, and I've recently just rewatched that. It's absolute shock on my face, and I'm instantly so happy, and I burst into tears.
0: They're complex emotions.
5: So complex. And then the sheer panic that I went through, because on Sadie's autopsy report, there's a letter attached with it that basically told me what I would need to do if I ever fell pregnant again, and couldn't for the life of me find that paper. And I went into a huge panic, being like, well, I'm meant to have this paper, I'm meant to know what to do, but I don't know what to do. And yeah, it was a lot of emotions, a lot of panic. And then I would have probably, for the first few weeks, I had some bleeding. And so straight away, like, I didn't have bleeding with Sadie at all. And so I thought, well, I'm miscarrying already. And I basically sat

0: sat on the couch for 2 weeks without moving other than to go to the toilet, maybe get some food, and I was basically paralyzed with fear.
1: Just a knot of fear the whole
0: Yes,
1: time.
0: it was awful. And that fear did not leave for the entire pregnancy.
1: I'm speaking to Alison Nankerville, who lost her first daughter, Sadie Rose, at 29 weeks, and then was under the care of Professor Scott White throughout her second pregnancy, which resulted in a very happy, healthy baby boy, Austin, who's now 7 months old. Alison, one of the new areas of focus is for people like you who, after experiencing a stillbirth, go on to have another pregnancy. I wonder, from your perspective, how do you think healthcare providers can improve things for parents like you?
0: I have to say, the care that I got with Scott was the absolute best care I could have possibly ever imagined getting. I'd like to think that everyone gets that care, but I don't think they do. I think at the start I really advocated for myself, and any service that they offered, I took. When I first met Scott, I did ask, how often do I get scanned? And he said, as often as you want. Well, I ran with that. I really ran with that.
1: I remember him telling me how many times he scanned you. Do you remember?
0: It's over 100 times.
1: Why was that something that you wanted to do? What reassurance did that give you?
0: That Austin was still alive. The number of times I would worry that he was already dead was, I couldn't tell you how many times that happened. With Sadie, my waters had broken, and I was at King Eddie's from 27 weeks, and I was heart monitoring every 4 hours. One lot of 4 hour obs, she was absolutely fine. The next, she was gone. And so for me, I know that within a heartbeat, a baby can die. And that fear was there the entire pregnancy. When I explain it to people, I liken it to being hit by a freight train. With Sadie, I was hit by a freight train, never saw it coming, didn't have time to think at all. But with Austin, you know that there's a freight train out there, and you know that it can hit you at any time without warning. And basically, you're bracing for impact the entire pregnancy. That feeling is absolutely sickening. I know there were so many nights. I think I found nights the hardest. Because during the day you can be vigilant, you can count the kicks, you can do all the things, but at night you have to somehow let go and somehow try to sleep.
1: Which
0: So
1: is vital to grow a baby.
0: it is, but it is very, very difficult. I spent a lot of time talking to ChatGPT because sometimes you just need that reassurance instantly, and at least that app can give you. Something.
1: Something I talk about a lot with midwives and obstetricians is continuity of care, and we now have data and know how vital continuity of care is to good birth outcomes. How important was it for you to have that continuity of care with Scott and his team and midwives and nurses?
0: It was so, so important because it meant each time you went in, you were seeing the same people, and they knew your story. They knew why you were anxious. They knew why you were so fearful and so worried, and they could take some of that burden for you. When I couldn't hold hope, they were there to do it for me, and that was incredible. There were times that I would go to like the emergency for when you're over 20 weeks, and in there you would be seeing different people, and I found that difficult because even though my psychologist had written a care plan for me and that was on my file, so basically it told the basic story of Sadie so people understood where I was coming from, but I never knew if the people had actually read that. And so sometimes I would, the midwives
1: Preempt
0: would,
1: them.
0: the midwives would come in and I would explain my story. Some of them would be like, oh yeah, we already know. And others would be like, oh, I didn't know. And then you would have others that would come in and say, oh, so is this your first pregnancy? And no, it's not. And that's hard. But for me, it also meant, well, maybe they'll take me a little bit more seriously. Maybe they will monitor me just that little bit longer just to make sure it's okay. It meant that I knew that I was getting the care that my baby needed.
1: I'm talking to Alison Nankerville, who lost her first daughter, Sadie Rose, at 29 weeks, and then with her second pregnancy was under the care of Professor Scott White and his team at King Edward Memorial Hospital. And

0: back to that care, and I guess what informs that care, what would you like healthcare professionals to know?
1: Probably that in the moment, the scans are so helpful, but by the time you walk out the hospital, sometimes that anxiety is right back to the top again. No scan is going to make you feel 100% confident. To be honest, there were so many times that I just watched Scott's face, trying to read him to see if he was happy with what he was seeing on the scan. And he gave nothing away, but I was very reliant on Scott. Right from the start, when I first met him, he said, we're just going to have to trust each other. And I just put absolute blind faith into him. And I think what's important is to be able to completely and wholeheartedly trust your obstetrician. I think if I hadn't have done that, my journey would have been even harder than it was. Everyone should, well, all the providers should know just how scary the journey is, to never make anyone feel stupid or like they're a burden for constantly coming in for reassurance and help.
0: I can't imagine what it was like being pregnant with Austin at that 29-week mark.
1: It was horrific. I think even at the 27-week mark, that's when it really started, because I guess that was the beginning of the end with Sadie. You're reaching all these milestones. It's like, well, Sadie was doing this at this point, and you're always sort of comparing, and that's difficult. But I think probably one of the hardest moments was knowing that exact four-hour window that Sadie died in, and then translating that over to where I was in the pregnancy with Austin. That night was horrific. Like, I don't think I slept at all. And then I think once I passed that time, it was a brief sigh of relief, but not really. And I think the day that Scott said, he came to me and he said, would you like to meet your son tonight? And my parents were with me, and they said, that's the first time in, would have been 8 months, that we've seen you smile, and you just, absolute relief. But even still, those few hours that I had to wait before the C-section, that Austin was monitored the entire time. I was like, I'm not going to lose him in these last moments. So, yeah. I remember him coming out and him absolutely screaming, which was the best thing I'd ever heard. Because I was always going to have a C-section. There was a little form you could fill out, and it was like, is there any additional information that you'd like to add? And on there I had put, as soon as he comes out, just tell me he's alive. Just tell me that he's alive. And Scott didn't have to do that because Austin was already screaming. But yeah, Scott pulled him out. Austin was screaming. And then Scott gave him a cuddle, and he said, you know, I'm going to give him the first cuddle. Absolutely fine. And then Austin was on me, and it was wonderful. Yeah, it was perfect.
0: Alison, part of the reason you're sharing your experience is in the hope that it helps other women, other families. For anyone listening who hasn't been through this themselves, but maybe has someone in their life who has, what can they do? Because people often shy away from grief and death and loss. They don't have the language for it. What would you say to them?
1: Don't shy away from it. Just talk to the people who have lost their baby. Say that baby's name. We want our baby to be remembered. I think one of our biggest fears is for our babies to be forgotten. It's crazy that your whole world has stopped. You are never going to be that same person that you were before. And then somehow the world keeps moving. Everyone moves on with your lives, and you're still, you know, that grief is so strong and so real. And then people just stop reaching out, and they stop talking, and that's so difficult. Talk to these people, include them, and that's so much nicer. But also, if they have gone on to have a rainbow baby, don't assume that that rainbow baby makes everything better, because they don't. All babies are important. You can never replace them. And Austin has brought me so much joy, but he's never going to replace Sadie. That grief will always be there. I just now, I hold joy and grief at the same time.
0: Alison Nankerville sharing her story there. And if it has raised any concerns, just a reminder, support is available. Red Nose Grief and Loss, 1300 308 307. Oh, Mouse in Mug says, I'm in tears, happy and sad. It's lovely to hear from you, Fran, who is a grief therapist with Red Nose. And Fran says, I hear directly how helpful Professor Scott White's program has been for her clients. Thank you for supporting parents and their families at this sad time. The follow-up in subsequent pregnancies has been incredibly helpful, especially validating that fear and anxiety. I'm really sorry to hear that. Chris the truckie says it is totally the opposite to what his mother went through. She was not even allowed to hold her son when he was stillborn. It is very good things are changing, Chris. It is very good things are changing. And Clayton says, so tear-jerking. My sister had a full-term stillborn daughter. I wish my sister and our family had more support and advocacy and the opportunity to process before saying goodbye. And a thank you again to Alison for so bravely sharing her story and meeting Austin, her seven-month-old. And I just want to remind you all of our knit-in next Wednesday, July the 29th. We'd love you to come along. There will be lots of tea and coffee and cakes, opportunities to hear from some very interesting people. Also meet some other knitters or crafty folk. If you'd like to come along, just text through the word knit to 0437 221025, and it's got a link you can register for tickets. It's all free and we'd love to say hello. I also need to let you know at 2:30 that we have our caller number 8 this afternoon. Josh is in the draw for the golden ticket. Today's code word, circus, another chance to go into the draw during the drive program with Ollie Peterson. Moving on now, news headlines. Brianna Shepherd's in the studio. Hi, Bri.
2: Hello. A Perth court has been told British YouTuber and rapper known as Young Philly allegedly assaulted a 20-year-old fan in a hotel room after a show. Andre Felipe Valencia Barrientos, known as Young Philly, is on trial accused of 10 offences, including multiple counts of sexual penetration without consent. The trial is set down for 2 weeks. Kuwait says its air defence is working to intercept incoming Iranian fire in retaliation for US airstrikes hitting the Islamic Republic. Attacks between the US and Iran have intensified since last month's interim deal, meant to permanently end the fighting, crumbled nearly 10 days ago. And a Brisbane woman has given birth to identical quadruplet daughters in what doctors have described as one of the rarest births in the world. The quads were delivered at the Royal Brisbane and Women's Hospital at 28 weeks and 4 days. In a rare biological occurrence, they developed from a single fertilised egg and shared the same placenta. Medical staff say the girls are doing well inside the neonatal intensive care unit. More news on the hour.
0: 4 identical.
2: Yeah, from the one egg.
0: Splitting into 4.
2: And the same placenta.
0: Incredible.
2: They think it could be a world first.
0: Incredible, incredible, incredible.
2: And apparently that has doubled the family's size.
0: Oh.
2: They went from 4 and they were a little unsure about having another one, but they got pregnant and now they have 8.
0: Oh, boy. Oh, gorgeous. Thanks for that, Bri.
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0: G'day, Slim.
4: Hello, Joe. Let's start off in the metro. A shower or two forecast, a top of 17. Just gone past that 17.7 degrees. Tomorrow, a shower or two and 18. On Wednesday, partly cloudy, 18. Up in Broome, it is sunny and currently 30 degrees. Newman, mostly sunny, 24.5. Kalgoorlie-Boulder, 14.2 degrees, partly cloudy. Partly cloudy in Meekatharra, 18.9. A shower or two in Bunbury, 14.4. And Ravenshorpe, 15.3 degrees, partly cloudy.
0: Rug up down there. That is rather chilly.
4: And Joe, this knitting sounds like a very cozy atmosphere next week. Looking forward to that.
0: Oh, I'm so looking forward to it. And we really hope you can come along. I know some of you probably live a little far away, but if you are able to get to East Perth next Wednesday, we're going to put on the kettle. There will be tea and coffee. And come and watch the show. We'll have a raft of interesting people to chat to, but also bring along those knitting needles.
4: Yeah, we want to see people clicking away with the knitting. Now, did they click? I don't know. Did they make a sound?
0: I couldn't get mine to click. Didn't you watch poor Amber trying to teach me how to knit? It was abominable, Slim. Abominable. I'm so embarrassed.
4: So a very relaxed atmosphere. you know, peaceful sort of vibes.
0: You can pop in too. We should make that point. You don't need to commit to coming for the whole show. You can pop in for half an hour, for 20 minutes, or if you want to stay for the whole afternoon, do so. If you'd love to come along, just text through the word knit to 0437221025. And of course, if you're not a knitter like me, you can just donate items. Grab a packet of nappies or a onesie when you're next at the supermarket and bring them along too, because they go into those baby bundles. It's all to do with our support for the Women and Infants Foundation at King Edward.
4: Good stuff. I was going to help with the knitting, but the stripper cancelled, so I've been called up. So bring in your knitting and some anti-nausea medication would be good as well.
0: I mean, you did go along and purchase some gorgeous little onesies though, Slim. You're a good egg.
4: I think that's because I have no knitting skills. But yes, if you want to donate something, if you can't knit, also bring that in on the day would be great.
0: Fantastic. Just text through the word knit to 0437221025. We'll send you all the information you need. It's all free, but we are asking you to register. And if you've got a craft group or a knitting group, we've heard about so many different groups out there, even if you are in the regions, let them know. And we would love to meet you. We would love to say hello. And we'd also love to thank those of you who have been knitting. Our foyer is filling up with gorgeous, gorgeous little cardigans and teddy bears and blankets. Now at 25 to 3, we're actually going to talk about your heart health, how to best look after it over the winter months. After some music, though, here's Groove Jet.

0: 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Groove Jet featuring Sophie Ellis-Bextor at 20 to 3 on 102.5 ABC Perth and, of course, right across Western Australia. If you've just found us, I'm Jo Trilling. This is Afternoons. And I don't know about you, but I love hearing about people's passion projects, what people are creating in backyard sheds around the country. And I want you to meet Dan Bolwell. He is one of the last penny farthing makers in the world. He has made hundreds of them. Many under the watchful eye of his good mate, Tucker the Cockatoo. The ABC's Larissa Ham has the story.
1: The original name was actually Bicycle. It was the first contraption that was called a bicycle. A penny and a farthing are two different sized coins, but they're proportionally wrong. Good boy, come on.
2: Come on, that's the way.
1: This is Tucker, quality control, amusement. He tells me when to eat, when we need cuddles. Yep, this is his little wheel. I grew up on the farm and I ran the family farm until I was about 30. I had been building bikes for a lot of years prior to that just for fun. I've made over 400 now. What a lot of people see is actually just the big wheel. You could literally ride one in your underwear and people will go, oh my God, look at the wheel. They won't even see the human. My customer base has gotten used to the idea that they can actually do things that they dream of. Neil Lawton, one of my customers in the UK, convinced me to build the largest penny farthing ever made. It was 100 inch, the largest one. And we also made the smallest one more riders as well. Lots of people dream about doing things, but at some point you've got to start translating that into action and start putting that into practice. Knowledge is where it starts, and then practice knowledge becomes a skill.
0: Isn't that gorgeous? Dan Bolwell there, one of the last penny farthing makers in the world.
3: 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Traffic.
0: Unfortunately, there's been a crash, Karen Up Road, westbound at Muir Street in Innaloo. Traffic is busy in the area. Please be careful. And another crash impacting Albany Highway northbound at Wyndham Street in St James. The vehicle's in the left lane. Emergency services are on site. No major traffic delays, but please proceed with caution. Jenny, I am so thrilled you'd love to come to our knit-in. I think you've accidentally spelt the word knit wrong. We'll try and get you that info, but just a reminder, if you'd like to register, it's all free. Come along, meet some interesting people. The team will be there. Lots of people stopping by. Just text the word knit, K-N-I-T, to 0437-22-1025. Here's Olivia Dean with So Easy.

0: Olivia Dean with So Easy at 3:15 on 102.5 ABC Perth and, of course, right across Western Australia. Now, winter can be hard going at times and some people say they find it more difficult to get out of bed in the morning. They feel tired during the day and let's face it, when it is raining and cold and miserable outside, you're often less inclined to go for a run or a swim. Well, today we're exploring how winter can actually impact your heart health, but more importantly, the ways you can overcome some of the challenges it presents. Professor Jason Kovacic is CEO of the Victor Chang Cardiac Research Institute. Good afternoon, Jason.
1: Good afternoon, Joe. Thanks for having me on.
0: I felt very proud of myself because I did actually get up at 5 o'clock this morning and go and do some exercise despite the freezing cold. But what sort of impact can those winter months have on our bodies?
1: First, good for you, Joe. That's exactly what you've got to do. You just got to tough it out and get up and carry on. The winter months definitely can be harder on our bodies, and it's actually quite normal to feel a little more fatigued in winter. And that's because those shorter days mean less exposure to natural light, which can alter the circadian rhythms, which is the body's internal clock that regulates sleep, alertness, hormone release, and metabolism. And it is all linked back to melatonin. So actually reduced daylight hours and reduced exposure to daylight can change our natural melatonin production. And that can affect mood and alertness and motivation. And it can make us feel more sluggish.
0: I guess that's why a lot of people talk about hibernation in winter.
1: Right, exactly. I mean, that's the whole biology there. As you know, some animals will hibernate all winter. They're not exposed to light and they go into this deep sleep. And you know, humans don't do that. But elements of that do carry over into our biology. And with the reduced daylight, we produce less melatonin and that can make us feel tighter and more sluggish.
0: Okay, so what should we be doing then if we look at sort of cardiovascular health?
1: Right.
0: What's the connection between poorer sleep and fatigue?
1: Right. So sleep is one of the most important aspects of heart health, along exercise, diet, and not smoking. And disruption of the body's natural rhythms and our sleep cycle has been linked to higher risks of high blood pressure, obesity, diabetes, and cardiovascular disease. And poor sleep will increase our stress hormone levels, can change inflammation and nervous system activity, and all of that can put more strain on the heart. So people who do experience poor sleep often feel fatigued with poorer concentration. So getting on top of that and doing exactly what you did this morning, Joe, getting up and getting some daylight, getting some sunlight, getting some exercise in is exactly what we need to be doing to combat this.
0: But it's not that easy, is it? I mean, when you are feeling fatigued and you've had disrupted sleep, to find the motivation to set that alarm and get up and do something.
1: No, it's not. It's definitely not easy. And I fully sympathize with yourself and many, many of your listeners, I'm sure, saying how, you know, that's hard to do. But that's exactly the best way through that, because by doing that exercise, having that exercise in your daily routine does help with your energy levels. It helps with your concentration, your mood, and all of those things. Even better, if you can get some of that exercise done in a little bit of sunlight and get some light exposure, that can actually help reset those melatonin levels in a positive way. So this is absolutely the way through all of this.
0: I'm talking to Professor Jason Kovacic, who is the CEO of the Victor Chang Cardiac Research Institute, just with some advice as to how to look after your heart over the winter months. Any other words of advice there? I mean, you've touched on quite a bit of it.
1: Yeah, Joe, look, absolutely. I mean, setting yourself up for a good night's sleep is really important. So yes, it's really hard to wake up at 5 or 5:30 and get out and do some exercise, but it's definitely made a bit easier if you've made the right moves going to bed, getting to bed at a reasonable hour, you know, not having screens on when you're going to bed, making sure your diet is still optimized, not having a whole bunch of alcohol and things before coffee, et cetera.
0: Okay, let's touch on coffee then. I mean, sometimes people turn to coffee. When does that become an issue? What sort of would you recommend when it comes to caffeine limits?
1: Caffeine is very individualized and people metabolize the caffeine at very different rates. So we all know people that can have a double espresso coffee with dinner and they sleep normally, those are the people that metabolize caffeine very rapidly and get it out of their system. And there's people like myself that you have, you know, give me a coffee after about 4 in the afternoon.
0: You're bouncing around the room.
1: Right, exactly. So people will know, people will have figured out by our age, my age certainly, by how much caffeine each person can tolerate and what their metabolism levels for caffeine are. But the message is really simple. You shouldn't be drinking caffeine late in the day such that will keep you awake at night. You really need to, for many people, it's, you know, no caffeine after about 2 in the afternoon so that you can get a good night's sleep and everything else that goes on with getting a good night's sleep as well.
0: You mentioned melatonin a few times, and obviously there are over-the-counter melatonin products. Would you recommend people turn to them or...?
1: Look, the melatonin is definitely, as far as, pharmaceutical or drug aids for sleeping, melatonin is one of the preferred options. It's far less problematic than many of the sleeping medications we've had over the decades. It can be addictive and habit forming and cause many other problems. But again, it's like many things in life, all things in moderation. There has been some data coming out recently to suggest that chronic use of melatonin can be bad for your heart. So if people need a short fix, if something's happened in their life or just a couple of nights can't sleep, it's probably a reasonable alternative. But it's like many things, it's not advisable to be using it chronically.
0: And just back to the point you made about circadian rhythms and why we respond at this time of the year, I should add in the southern part of the state, because those in the northern part of the state are probably not suffering from this so much. But is it also kind of okay to think it is winter, slow down a little bit?
1: Right. I think that is fine. I mean, we're seasonal creatures and creatures of cycles, and yes, absolutely, it is okay to think that, but I think there's limits to that as well. And as we've been saying, all things in moderation, that doesn't mean you should stop doing all the good things like having a regular exercise pattern, eating healthy foods. These things do need to continue, and arguably it's even more important to keep the exercise up through the winter months. But although it's harder, it really helps lift our mood, gives us that energy and the ability to concentrate and focus and get through the day. So yeah, you can slow down a bit, but I don't think that should be an excuse for people to let go of the fundamentals of a healthy lifestyle.
0: Okay, don't hibernate too hard. Hibernate
1: exactly,
0: in moderation.
1: Yeah. No couch potatoes, please.
0: Good on you, Jason. Thanks for your time this afternoon.
1: Joe, thanks so much. Be well.
0: Professor Jason Kovacic, who is the CEO of the Victor Chang Cardiac Research Institute, just reminding you all to keep active, keep the caffeine down, and look after your heart over winter. 7 minutes to 3 on 102.5 ABC Perth, and of course right across WA.
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0: toe-tapping music, that's for sure. Old-time rock and roll at 3 minutes to three. It's getting busy out there, I'm afraid.
1: 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Traffic.
0: There is a breakdown, Narrows Bridge southbound. A vehicle in the left lane. Traffic is slow on approach. Please allow for a safe merge. Some better news, that crash has cleared on Karrinup Road westbound at Muir Street in Innaloo. The traffic's flowing. And there is still some issues. Albany Highway northbound at Wyndham Street in St James. There's been a crash. The vehicle's in the left lane. No major traffic delays. Please proceed with caution. And just a reminder, most kids are back to school tomorrow. So just remember that you do need to slow down in those school zones with kids all back. Time to say goodbye to those of you around the regions. Have a great afternoon. Whatever it is you are up to, we will chat again tomorrow.
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6: Thank you, Joe. Hello, one and all. Good to be back after some holiday time. Where did I go? I hear you ask. To Ningaloo, camping at Cape Range. How was it? Awesome. Some glass off days. Well, there was one. Then there was a fair bit of wind. Some waves and heaps of shark action while snorkeling as well. So whale sharks. Tick that off, finally. Leopard sharks, grey nurses, reefies and a tiger. I must admit, he was my least favourite. And lots of time driving. And you've got time to observe behind the wheel from Albany to Exmouth and return. And I've got some observations to share. And they do pretty much all fall into the category, things that get my goat. P-platers. Now, not all of you, but some of you, crossing on double white lines in wet conditions. Drivers towing things like a caravan, like I was, going way faster than 100 k's an hour. And in the city, yes, you city mob, little courtesy on the road. Can't you let a country driver in to the next lane? Look, I don't know where I'm going. I've got my indicator on. Just let me into the next lane on the freeway or the highway. Nah, couldn't do it. Now, they are all things that get my goat. If you've got one to share, what gets your goat on WA roads? What infuriates you, riles you, annoys you? 0448 922 604. Now, there's one other observation. Where's the free coffee gone? Free coffee for the driver. You will hear from a West Australian truckie. This gets his goat. That right after news here on ABC Radio at WA. The time is 3 o'clock.
7: Good afternoon. Brianna Shepherd with ABC Radio News. A Perth court has been told British YouTuber and rapper known as Young Philly allegedly assaulted a fan in a hotel room after a show. David Webber has the story and a warning. This report contains distressing details.
8: Andre Philippe Valencia Barrientos, known as Young Philly, is on trial, accused of 10 offences, including multiple counts of sexual penetration without consent. The courts heard a woman went with the YouTuber to a hotel room in Perth in 2024, following a performance of his in the northern suburbs. The prosecutor said the fan engaged in consensual sex with Mr. Barrientos, but it soon became non-consensual. She said the rapper became aggressive, and the 20-year-old found herself being repeatedly physically assaulted, with biting and slapping. The court heard Mr. Barrientos also put his hand around her neck. The trial is set down for 2 weeks.
7: Greens Senator Sarah Hanson-Young has demanded One Nation leader Pauline Hanson apologise for trashing Australia during her European tour. Senator Hanson's trip featured a podcast interview with a far-right activist where she lamented the end of the White Australia policy. She also publicly labelled Australians stupid for granting rights to transgender people. Senator Hanson-Young says the One Nation leader should explain herself.
9: Jessie needs to come home and apologise to the Australian people because she's been overseas trashing this country, trashing our communities, whipping up fear and hate, hanging out with criminal thugs.
7: A magistrate has granted bail to a Melbourne woman who's been charged with terrorism offences. Here's court reporter Christian Silva.
3: Rayan Al-Houli is facing up to 10 years behind bars for terror offences and is accused of being a member of Islamic State. She travelled to Syria a decade ago and is accused of living under IS rule and showing her children terrorist propaganda videos. She came back to Australia last year and was arrested 2 months ago. Today, a magistrate agreed there were exceptional circumstances in her case, including the age of the alleged offending, psychological reports, potential legal delays, and the need for her to care for her four children. Miss Al-Houli will be required to comply with strict bail conditions.
7: A Brisbane family has unexpectedly doubled in size after a mum's rare multiple birth. Hannah Moon reports.
10: The naturally conceived identical quadruplets were born last week at the Royal Brisbane and Women's Hospital. Parents Jenita and Jotham Na'amawana welcomed Emily, Harriet, Alexa and Catherine at just under 29 weeks. The newborn sisters defied extraordinary biological odds by growing from an individual fertilised egg and sharing a single placenta. Maternal health experts say that's virtually unheard of in global medicine. Hospital staff say the four babies are doing well under specialist neonatal care. The family has set up a GoFundMe page to help with ongoing medical expenses and are also looking for a larger van.
7: Overseas now, and US President Donald Trump says the country's latest strikes against Iran are in response to the deaths of more American soldiers. Thanmaya Nevada reports.
11: Since the war began, 17 US service members have died, while many more have been killed across Iran. Most recently, an American soldier was killed during the controlled detonation of a downed Iranian drone in northern Iraq. The Islamic Revolutionary Guard Corps says two oil tankers have been blown up while trying to transit the Strait of Hormuz, and that the trade route won't be safe for even a single drop of oil and gas as long as US attacks continue. The renewed exchanges of fire, now in their second week, have seen Washington also target bridges and electrical facilities in Iran, while Tehran has been targeting American military bases and interests across the Gulf.
7: And Spain has been crowned the men's Soccer World Cup champions after winning a tense final against Argentina in New Jersey. ABC Sports' Ned Hall has more.
12: Spain are the champions after an utterly dominant display against Argentina, but winning by only a goal to nil in extra time. La Roja had 65% of the possession, 20 shots and 11 on target. La Albiceleste didn't have a single shot in 90 minutes. US President Donald Trump presented the trophy, although there was a brief delay before it was lifted so he could be ushered out from the middle of the stage. And Spain now holds the men's Olympic, European and world titles and the women's

0: European and world titles and the Women's World Cup. This team is unbeaten in 38 games.
1: Perth's weather, partly cloudy, possible chance of showers. Right now in town, it's 17 degrees. ABC News.
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3: Yes, 5 minutes past three on a Monday afternoon. Good to be back after a couple of weeks off in Ningaloo. Now, I have shared some observations from the road because it's quite the drive. I mean, there's bigger drives, don't get me wrong, but it's just still quite the drive. 1,700 k's one way, Albany to Exmouth. You've got a lot of time at the wheel to do some observing. My observations are there's drivers that really get my goat doing silly things, like overtaking on double white lines in the rain. Whilst P plates on display, that was the worst of it. City drivers, they got my goat, not allowing a country driver to change lanes because he was lost. I even beat the horn. I don't think I've beat the horn for about 5 years. I was that frustrated. What gets my goat, says Pooley. Drivers that don't bloom and indicate when exiting a roundabout. Thank you, Pooley. Mark says, Andrew, glad you're back. Would like to hear more about Ningaloo. All right. It's interesting observing the coral. There seem to be less colour than there used to be. Very much so. But there seemed to be just the same amount of life under there. There was all sorts of life. And the sharks were my favourite. And Mark continues, drivers, and what gets under my goat? Non-observance of road rules and common courtesy. Send in dash cam footage and drivers do get fined when breaking rules. That is from Mark in Capel. Mike in Katanning. Andrew, what gets my goat is we used to have detergent in our windscreen water at the service stations until the big corporates took over and pushed the others out. Now, if there's any water at all, we just scrape the bugs off with a metal scraper where the sponge used to be. I'm with you, Mike. I was lamenting that just yesterday. trying to... Where's the cloth? Where's... Not the cloth. The... What do they call it? The white towel. Those rolls, those white towels used to come up and then rip it. Wash your hands so you can not get diesel all over the steering wheel. Nothing. Not to be seen. Not even a spot where it used to be. Thank you, Mike in Katanning. There's a lot of stuff on my goat. I got one to share, 0448 922 604. Now, another observation was I saw one. One offer in 1,700 kilometres, Albany to Exmouth, one offer of free coffee for the driver. Didn't that used to be rather commonplace? What's happened to that? And what is the impact of such a thing on people who have the road as their workplace? You'll hear from a truckie and a truck industry advocate who's got some observations to share on the demise of the free coffee for the driver. Have you got any observations to share on that? I'd love to hear your voice on that. 1-300-560-222 is the phone number. Also ahead.
4: Get a haircut and get a real job. Get a haircut and get a real job.
3: Yes, the A to Z of occupations. Thank you, George. We land on L jobs. Now, I did toss up conversation with a life coach, a librarian, a lawyer, but I landed on a leather worker, a leather smith, someone who works with leather. Now, there's not too many of them around anymore, but they do have a rather large passion for it. You will meet a lady leather smither shortly, and I'm keen to hear from you on this. So a couple of things. One, as we do every week, there happens to be a musical group of leather smiths, a musical group of leather workers. They need a band name. What can you conjure up? What can you suggest? 0448 922 604. And a supplementary question on this, on leather. Have you got a leather product, an item made of leather that you are particularly pleased with, your most outstanding item made of leather? Maybe it's a saddle, a whip, a jacket, a crocodile leather handbag, your most

0: standing item made of leather. Will you share it with me? 1300 560 222 is the phone number.
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0: This on the text line, speaking of infrastructure at service stations, whether it be free coffee or just a functioning windscreen wiper or the paper towel to wipe the diesel off your hands. Andrew, at Costco in Perth, I was looking for the wipers for the windows. They said, nah, don't have them anymore. I went there off the back of Fuel Watch saying that was the cheapest fuel and then got to the Bowser. Yeah, $65 to be a member. Otherwise, you get nothing, Collins. 0448 922 604. You can ring as well. Let's go to Paul in Esperance. Hello, Paul.
3: How you going, Andrew?
0: Yeah, good, thank you. Radio Truckee, Paul. So, your observations on free coffee for the driver. Does it still exist?
3: At one place it does, yeah, the Dumble Young Roadhouse, mate. If you fuel up there, he'll give you free coffee.
0: All right, so one spot.
3: That one that I can pick up, yeah.
0: Did it used to be more common?
3: Oh, way more common, yeah, way more common.
0: What do you think happened?
3: Corporate profits.
0: Okay. In two words, he summed that up. If you got an observation or a viewpoint to share, 1300 560 222. This is the Cars and Let's Go.

0: Good track. Good start. Where do I go from here? The Cars and Let's Go. It is 3:15. What gets your goat when it comes to the behaviour of other drivers? And where's all the free coffee gone? Free coffee for the driver. Remember the days? Now, lots of observations being shared. You'll get the observations from WA Truckee shortly. 1300 560 222. Also, on our A to Z of occupations, we land on L Jobs. We'll have a chat with a leathersmith. There is a musical outfit full of leathersmiths. They need a name. Flora says, yeah, I'd just call them the Skins. Paul's in Cambalda. Hello, Paul.
1: Hello, how are you?
0: Yeah, good, thank you. What would you call this outfit?
1: I'd call them Suppleback.
0: Suppleback.
1: Like Nickelback, but Suppleback.
0: Huh? nice work, Paul. Thank you. Thank you. Thank you for explaining. Went over my head. 1300 560 222.
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0: Now, on what gets your goat on the road, Andrew, impatience. Impatience on the road gets me going. The stupid things people are doing on the road just to get up front is very dangerous. And you witness it so often doing a long drive. It's really disheartening in a way. Thank you, Dan, on the road. Where's the free coffee gone? Andrew, when we had free coffee and gear to sort out the bugs on the screen, the road toll was lower. Just saying, says Barry at the Cape. Thank you for that. Andrew, from Mick, what gets my goat? I'm looking forward to finally putting the tractor back in the shed and then buying a whole milk-fed baby goat for the Barbie and the slow cooker. So effectively, I'll get my own goat. Thank you, Mick. That's one way of treating the question. On a holiday theme, Andrew, we went to Karawine Gorge, East Pilbara, for our holidays. Good spot. There was a mob of goats crossing the road at Payne's Find. My long drive was from Kew to Albany in one hit. I was a tired boy for a couple of days afterwards. And I'd like to hear Stevie Nicks and Don Henley's Leather and Lace, talking about leathersmiths. Thank you for sharing quite a number of things. The Saddlebags could be a good name for the band. Thank you, Steve, in Young Siding. And this from Mark and Capel. Where's all the free coffee for the driver gone? Andrew, I lived near Morisset, New South Wales, late 90s. The local Lions Club were responsible for starting driver reviver stops nationwide. Eventually, during holiday periods, they were everywhere. Not much to be seen now. No volunteers, I assume, says Mark and Capel. I did have a look at the driver reviver site. For WA, and I mean, there's quite a number there, but it should be said, from Perth up through to Exmouth, there's only one location, a Dadgy rest stop just south of Carnarvon. And I went through it twice. There was no sign saying a pull in for a free coffee. And they're just school holidays. Anyway, I've got something to share. 1300 560 222. Let's get an observation on where's all the free coffee for the drivers gone with WA Truckee. And a truck industry advocate. His name is Glenn Yogi Kendall. Not only owned a driver for heaps of years, but he's part of the Steering the Future initiative, created to inspire the next generation of transport workers and build better road safety awareness. And he's here for a chat. Yogi, hello to you.
3: Yeah, Andrew, is that my favourite traffic controller from Chester Pass Road?
0: Oh, you want to go there? Okay.
3: So What happened?
0: 2 weeks ago, I'm on Chester Pass Road, downtown Albany. Dual carriageway. So there's four lanes, and there's a truck driver taking all four lanes, trying to back into a driveway. He made a bit of a meal of the first attempt, and I recognised him. I recognised him as a man with a name starting with Y. So I poked my head out of the driver's window and yelled some encouraging words.
3: Only for that truckie to wave.
0: Give me the absolute biggest frown I've ever seen.

0: thinking I said something different.
1: Were
0: you in a pickle that day, Yogi?
1: Well, yes. Thank you, Andrew, for that introduction. Yes, that was me. And I was in a pickle. My goodness, didn't I completely bugger that up. But I was lucky to have half of Albany on Chester Pass Road just to encourage me that you're in the way and you need to get out of the way. So I was real thankful for the South Coast people there to all come out at 4:30 in the afternoon and just go, Yogi, you made a complete nut of mess of that.
0: I'll tell you what.
1: So thanks, buddy.
0: Your second attempt was spot on, though. How good was the second attempt?
1: Once the bugger up second, you're not doing what you should be doing. So do it right the second time, mate.
0: All right. Let's talk about...
1: I needed a coffee after that, mate. Don't get me wrong. And there was none. There is none. Where has it gone, mate? Where has it gone?
0: All right. So what are your genuine observations? How common a place was free coffee for the driver versus today?
1: There was a lot. There was a lot all over Australia. There was driver revivals everywhere, and you know, and Take Five, Arrive Alive, all that sort of stuff. You know, there was campaigns and slogans plastered everywhere, and you know, you used to get a free coffee and a little thing that we can't product place on the ABC, but it rhymed with cat. And it was great, and you get a coffee, and there was Lions Club or Rotary Club or the local. This Cranbrook organisation did it for us. I'm sort of asking, has funding been cut for it? You know, obviously somebody's got to fund it at some point, but there are very few and far between. Now, I think the volunteers are still there. Yeah. I'm unsure as to how much has been cut or what, you know, if it is a thing.
0: What about the ones inside the roadhouses, though? It wasn't every roadhouse, but it was rather common that you could, particularly as a truckie, go in and get a free coffee.
1: Yeah, definitely. There is some that still do it. There's some that it's been taken away from. It's a bit of a chicken and egg, you know. Look, we're probably, people don't support the roadhouse and therefore they stop. Or, you know, you could support the roadhouse if you're getting a coffee and having a shower, maybe buy, you know, something from the shop. So it's sort of one of those things. But there is still the good ones that will do it. They'll still encourage it. And, you know, and then... if you go in there and you use the shower and you make a coffee and fill the urn up, well, you know, it's polite to buy an apple or a banana or a cheese sausage because West Australians love cheese sausages.
0: Now, so I mentioned you're part of Steering the Future, and part of that is road safety awareness.
1: Yep.
0: Does lack of free coffee for the driver, and as you said, it used to be really commonplace, does that have a road safety impact, do you think?
1: You're not breaking up the drive every 2 hours, are you? You know, if you've got driver revivers in the right place, it's structurally good for you as a person driving. You know, people that don't drive all the time, get out every 2 hours. Don't be silly. It's not your cup of tea. You make stupid decisions when you're tired. So get out and go for a bit of a walk. Like, we encourage it. Even though I'm a distance driver, I don't go any longer than 4 hours. You know, I've got to get out. I get out every 2 hours, even if it's just keep walking around the truck. I'll just pull it up here now. I'll have a quick wander around and do another hour before dinner over here in the eastern states. But it does have an effect, you know. And I think if anyone's got the ability to do it, do it. You know, make a driver revival. Start your own driver revival in your own community. You do. We all do. You know, we all go down to that big hardware joint and buy a sausage there for a good cause. We'll do it for a driver revival. Let people stop in your community. Encourage it. Stop. Check out your local town. Go for a walk around your park. It's a great thing.
0: Good on you, Yogi. Good to chat.
1: Always a pleasure. Cheers. Thanks, bud. See you next week when I get back there.
0: Okay. Glenn Yogi Kendall there, WA Truckee. Mark says, Andrew, and it was more than coffee. It was coffee, tea and bickies free to all drivers. And a 20-minute stop makes a big difference. That is from Mark. Andrew, Lake Grace is a driver reviver on long weekends on the Friday. So they do pop up from time to time. So there's two real types here. The volunteer runs just in the edge of town. And then there's the roadhouse ones that used to be commonplace, particularly for truckies. And as you just heard from Yogi and from Truckie Paul before, not so commonplace anymore. Observations, keep them coming. 1300 560 222 is the phone number.
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0: Rawhide!
1: All right. Now, A to Z of occupations. We are on the letter L. I'll introduce you to a leathersmith, a leather worker. There are a musical outfit made up of leather workers. They need a band name. They could be called Stitched Up. If there is only three members, maybe the Three Tanners. Oh, they are two beauties, Miko Injero. The Three Tanners. Love a good three-piece. Stitched Up is good as well. Keep them coming. 0448 922604.
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1: Okay, this is a good track. This is Hot Chocolate. It's not free. This is You Sexy Thing.

0: What a riff. Hot chocolate, you sexy thing. ABC Radio WA, 29 minutes past three. And where's all the free coffee for the driver gone, Andrew? I think everyone's gone a bit coffee snobbery. This is part of the problem. They're wanting their lattes. They're wanting their cappuccinos, not instant coffee. And what gets my goat when people drive is when people drive on country town number plates and then not play footy for that town that is on their number plate. Did fall short of dobbing someone in, but thank you for your correspondence. If you've got something to share, oh, it's very specific. What gets your goat when it comes to a driver behaviour? Andrew, what gets my goat is people who speed up when you follow. That's the other thing, yes. There was this caravaner going 90. Then every time an overtaking lane would come up, up to 100, 105. And I thought to myself, well, fair enough in a way because the road opens up and the caravaner feels safer. So put the speed up. But think a little. Be considerate, which is Mike from Hayes, our point here. They speed up when you're following them patiently on overtaking lanes. Won't let you pass and then slow down again. It's very inconsiderate. They're just not thinking. Thank you, Mike. 0448 922 604. Time for a bit of this.
1: Get a haircut and get a real job. Get a haircut and get a real job.
0: Yes, the A to Z of occupations. Thank you, George. We land on the letter L. I shall introduce you to a leathersmith shortly. Now, a couple of things on this. Lots of you being creative on a musical group of leathersmiths, of leather workers. They need a band name, a suitable band name. Winnie and the Whippets. Thank you, Sandy. The Straps or the Chamois. Thank you, Mick. And Mick says, for the record, a chamois is a type of goat. That's two subjects in one head. Oh, thank you. Too good, Mick. Got one to share. Share away. Can you play Tenderfield Saddler by Peter Allen? That's Blue in the Bushes correspondence. And yes, I can. It's Locked and Loaded up next. The other thing, because leather products can be... It can be so well loved. Have you got one in your possession, the most outstanding item in your possession made of leather? Whether it be a saddle, a whip, a crocodile leather handbag. Would you like to share that story, that leather item? 1-300-560-222 is the phone number. Let's have a chat with a leathersmith. Christine Rutherford is a leathersmith based in Yanship. Christine, welcome to you.
2: Hi, Andrew. How are you?
0: Yeah, good. Thank you very much. Now, what's your most outstanding leather item? What's your most cherished, Christine?
2: Ooh, I've made some really cool things, but probably the one I am most proud of was a face hugger knife roll.
0: A what?
2: So you know the alien's face hugger? From the movie Aliens.
0: Yeah, okay, yep.
2: They kind of burst out of the little eggs and then they latch onto someone's face. I had a gentleman approach me. He had made his own blades and engraved the Aliens Predators characters on them and wanted a knife roll in that same theme. And obviously I'd made knife rolls before, but I knew exactly where to get a pattern for a face hugger. So I just kind of adapted that pattern, made it a little bit smaller to fit in around the knife roll and kind of altered a few little pieces of it. But essentially, it was amazing. I was really impressed with it.
0: That wasn't the answer I expected. So let's set the scene because you're not into making saddles or whips.
2: No. Everything horse tack, shoes, clothing are currently out of my scope. I just don't have the necessary tools and equipment to handle those types of things. Everything I do at the moment is handmade. I don't have sewing machines and that kind of stuff.
0: Handmade.
2: So, yeah, I've done kind of belts, wallets, handbags. I've made some kind of cosplay gear, shoulder armor, knife. I make a lot of knife sheaths. I've done a sword sheath. A little bit of everything. If someone comes to me and I haven't tried it yet, I'll give it a red hot go. I like learning new skills and trying different things.
0: And what drew me to you? I was actually speaking to a South Coast-based leathersmith who mentioned there's a lady in Yanchep who made a leather violin. And I looked at it and thought, wow, that looks just like a violin. What is that leather violin?
2: So, yeah, essentially it is in the shape of the body of the violin. And then, obviously, it doesn't have a neck, so the top flap just comes over and there's kind of strings, and it just really does look like a violin. But the way that that one was made is I've used vegetable tanned leather. I have dyed the wood grain effect into it. I've done two. One's a solid brown and one has a wood grain effect to it, which I dyed myself. And, yeah, I can just... I love leather. It's the most beautiful little bag. I get so obsessed just talking about it. I love it.
0: So, because it was 5 years ago that you found leather.
2: Almost. Come November, it will be 5 years.
0: So why the addiction? Tell us about why.
2: On one hand, I've always been crafty. I've always liked to make and create. And, yeah, I'm that person that if I see something online, instead of paying $10, I'll pay the $70 to buy the supplies to make it myself. But, yeah, it was the expanse of what I can do with leather that really drew me in. If someone had said to me 5 years ago, what do I think about leather? I think leather couches, car seats, I didn't have an opinion. I really didn't think too much about it. But then once I, once I discovered it and tried a few things, vegetable tanned leather, I didn't realise you could do those things to it. I just kind of imagined leather, it's already this colour, you just do that. But, yeah, I didn't realise how amazing it really was. And just the more I learnt about it, and I learnt everything I know off YouTube. Yeah. So I'd just find one video which would lead on to another one and another one and another one. And the rabbit hole is never ending.
0: Is there a leathersmith community, though, in WA?
2: There is. I do believe there's I think they call it the Leather Guild Association. I'm not sure what that involves. I'm not actually a part of it at this point, something to look at in the future possibly. But there is a small little community. I've done the odd market here and there, and there've been other leather workers, but we're all very individual and unique, and we all bring our own flair to the pieces and our work. So it's nice. Nobody's really stepping on each other's toes. And... yeah, my work is just really out of the box. It's really unique and different, just my style and the way I execute a piece is just, something a little bit out of the box.
0: And does it pay the bills or is it starting to pay the bills?
2: So at this point, I am just kind of in hobby mode. But absolutely, if it was something that I were to fully lock in, go full business, work full time, yeah, I definitely could see it absolutely paying the bills.
0: Yeah, and have you started to move away from cowhide? Have you worked with other hides?
2: Not a great deal. I have dabbled in a few.
0: Stingray, I understand.
2: Sorry?
0: You got stingray there?
2: I do have a sample of stingray, but I haven't used it as yet. One, because it's quite a small piece, so I'm not quite sure what I want to do with it. And it's just so pretty. I just don't want to kind of cut into it and my piece not work out. But, yeah, I do have it sitting here and I do think about it regularly. So one day I will do something with it. But, yeah, my supplier, they've had some beautiful crocodile leathers in and some amazing stuff. But predominantly at this point, because it is the vegetable tanned leather that I do prefer to work with, it's what I have mostly worked with is cow at this point.
0: Okay. Well, thanks for chatting. Thanks for painting a picture of a leathersmith. And all the best for the future. Sounds like you're going to be busy.
2: Thank you so much.
0: Cheers.
2: Excellent.
0: Bye-bye.
2: Bye.
0: Christine Rutherford, West Australian leathersmith and a relative newcomer, 5 years. But does as much as she can. On your most outstanding item made of leather, Andrew, says Alan in Dalyellup, I have my granddad's new inbox leather clad tape measure with brass winder, and the measurements are in poles, links, and chains. What era? You're asking me to define the era. Long time ago. Thank you, Alan in Dalyellup. Andrew, we could have heard from a lion tamer, says Paul. I actually did bring that one up with my team. It'd be great to find a lion tamer. Yeah, couldn't find one in WA, as it turns out. Andrew, you could have found a lepidopterist, which is a butterfly

0: specialists. Thank you, Paul. Did not know that. John, nice to hear from you on observations of silly stuff on the road and what gets you goat. Andrew, when we hear that the road accidents and deaths are still going up, regardless of all the efforts to reduce, we're not given the facts to back up their statement. It would be more meaningful if it was numbers per thousand people and how many kilometres are being driven. Since COVID, WA country areas are said to be the new holiday destination over international holidays. Perth people discovered they had a big backyard worth exploring, more traffic, more caravans, more skill needed. Let's obtain the facts that show comparisons of apples versus apples, not oranges versus apples. Thank you, John, in Darken. And Mick, for the record, the band name, it's not the Straps, Andrew, it's the Strops. A strop is a leather strap for sharpening a blade on, and a good name for Hoag's sidekick. Did not know. Thank you for the lesson. The Stroppy lesson. 0448 922 604.
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0: Now, I was a bit surprised earlier today that the bomb had a flood watch out for areas north of Perth. For the Moore and Hill River catchments. Now, there was some really serious rain in parts of that region. We'll head out Eneabbaway for one particular a story up next. And if you've got a story to share on that, 1300 560 222 is the phone number. I did promise this.
2: The late George Walnut
0: Peter Allen
2: worked on High Street and lived on Manors.

0: few memories in that one. Peter Allen and the Tenterfield Saddler, a musical group made up of Leather Smiths. They need a suitable band name. Hide and Seek or Hell for Leather. Thank you, Tim. Two very good offerings. Digger Man, nice to hear from you. Welcome back. Good to hear you and yours made it back safe and sound. L Jobs, you could have got a lumberjack and you could have played a great Monty Python song there, me boy. I could have too. But leathersmithing's cool. Andrew, my ex-partner was had an L job, a lazy git. That is from Chris in Boy Up Brook. Leathersmithing, Andrew, I have a key tag made of fish leather and a leather handbag made by my grandmother. Your most cherished item made of leather. I got a story to share. Do get in touch. 1-300-560-222. Now, just on John from Darkens talking about driver behaviour and what gets your goat. He's talking about, well, we need more information on the road toll stats, like population. I mean, there is that publicly available, and I've got it in front of me now. So it's got 10 years of data, WA road fatalities trend. So annual fatality rate per 100,000 people, it was its highest in 2016 in this 10 years of data, 7.6 per 100,000. It's now 6.0, which is the third lowest rate per capita in the last 10 years. So the trend is very much down, but it's sort of stopped going down in the last 9 years, and that seems to be the concern. I got something to share. 1-300-560-222.
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0: Andrew, welcome back. Your mate Paul Cook did a good job, and on a band name, the Bootstraps. The Bootstraps. Thank you, Graham, from Doodlakine. Let's go to Rob, who's got a cherished leather item. Rob, hello to you.
2: How you going, mate?
0: Yeah, good, thank you. What do you got in your possession?
2: When I was a young fella, I don't drink beer, so I got a holster made up. It sits on your belt like a pistol holder, but you put a bottle of Jack's in it, you know?
0: And what was the reaction from your friends when you first came to the party with your pistol holder for a bourbon bottle?
2: Everyone loves it. I've never lost a bottle since I got it made, because everyone used to steal your spirits. I've always made home with it in the holster, empty, half full, or gone, you know, completely gone.
0: And you still use it to this day?
2: Off and on, yeah. I can trust my friends now, the people we get a party with. But the funny story is I also bought the wife an engagement ring, and she bought me that, so I didn't lose it.
0: Oh, thank you, Rob. cherished leather items, if you've got one to share, 1-300-560-222. Elizabeth is in Esperance. Hello, Elizabeth.
3: Hello. I have a 7'6" stock whip.
0: How long have you had it?
3: My husband bought it when his old stock whip started to fall apart.
0: And can you crack it?
3: And I can't, no way. But he, the last time I saw him crack it was when he was 86.
0: For a fair dinkum, yeah.
3: And he could still, it was no effort at all. He could just, because he learned his whole life. He started when he was about 15 in the bush. On horses.
0: Good on you, Elizabeth. The old stock whip and the memories of hubby cracking it. No effort at all. Band name, Brad and the Alls. Brad All is an essential tool for leather work. It had to be explained. Thank you for explaining it, Black Duck. 1-300-560-222.
4: 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I'm retiring from the ABC, but first, a party. 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
0: Now, travelling back from Exmouth on Friday, I think it was, we went through some really heavy rain showers. So probably not surprising that I saw some photos earlier today of quite the road damage around Eneabba Way. And as it turns out, it was 100 plus mils in a couple of days in that part of WA. We'll speak to a local who's got a story to share shortly.
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0: Now, there is a flood watch current for the Moore and Hill River catchments. In that neck of the woods, we find Brian White, who's at South Eneabba. Brian, hello to you.
8: Hello, Andrew.
0: Thanks for coming on. So where exactly are you and in which river catchment are you?
8: Well, we're not actually on a river catchment. We were on a creek that... feeds Bindoon Creek, which feeds into Lake Indoon, which is west of Eneabba.
0: Yeah, okay. And how much rain did you get in total?
8: We had 105 millimetres, and it all fell in roughly about 24 hours.
0: And so what sort of damage has it caused, particularly to the road network?
8: Well, the road, Erindoon Road, which is the access for South Eneabba to get to Eneabba, is cut. The culvert, there's a culvert over the road, a box section culvert there, and that just got all the gravel part put out, and the concrete pipes and all are just sitting there and you can't get to them. So we're apparently cut off from that access. We've got to go south to the Crewe Greenhead Road, then out to Warradarge and up to Eneabba that way, which is a bit, basically another 25 k's.
0: And 105 mil for you, but to the north of Eneabba, it was even more?
8: It was, yeah. So we've heard of 140 up to 160 up north Eneabba.
0: And so there's a bit of road network damage. What does it do for the crops?
8: Well, I think any low-lying crops will be a little bit wet for a few days. We don't crop. We're not cropping people. So we weren't affected like that. We mainly lost some fences down along the creek, various creek lines.
0: And the silver lining on this, because Eneabba's known for its spectacular wildflower display, will this be a ripper?
8: I think it probably will be, and also very good for pasture.
0: Yep. So win-win. Except
8: win,
0: for the road.
8: Win, yes.
0: Yeah.
8: You can,
0: and the low
8: more
0: line.
8: More money and mud than dust.
0: Yeah, well put. Good on you, Brian. Thanks for chatting.
8: No worries. See you.
0: Brian White in South Eneabba. 7 minutes to four on cherished items made of leather. Teresa is in Durian Bay. Teresa, hello to you.
9: Oh, hello. How are you?
0: Yeah, good. Thank you. What have you got?
9: I have got a koala bear that my auntie sent to me 71 years ago when I lived in Belfast.
0: And the koala bear is made out of what?
9: It's made out of leather.
0: What sort and of... What? I was afraid to ask. It's not koala leather, is it?
9: No, well, I don't think it would be koala leather. I'm not quite too sure what the leather is, but it's also got, like, the hair and everything on it.
0: Okay.
9: And I've had it now for 71 years. So I brought it back to Australia with me when I emigrated in 1970.
0: And where does it live?
9: It lives in my bedroom.
0: Has it got a name?
9: No, it hasn't got a name.
0: All right, but it's a cherished item nonetheless.
9: Absolutely cherished. It's done a lot of travelling.
0: Yeah. And it'll be handed down through the generations, will it, Teresa?
9: I'd like to think so. My children know how I feel about it, so I'm pretty sure they'll look after it for me.
0: Nice work. Thanks for ringing.
9: Yeah.
0: Cheers.
9: Okay, thank you.
0: Bye-bye.
9: Bye.
0: Teresa in Durian Bay, 1300 560. Triple two is the phone number. Some music to take us up to the news at 4 o'clock. This is the Romantics.

0: do like that track. The Romantics and What I Like About You. It is 2 minutes to four.
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0: Okay, news in just a tick, and then up ahead, if you've got some kids back at school this week, well, from today, you can claim some cash. The student assistance payment is available from today, so $150 for a primary school age child, $250 for a high school kid. And how do you get it? Well, as the government says, the best and the easiest way is through the Service WA app. But there are alternative methods. So we'll give you some information on that shortly. And on this, because this is the second tranche of cost of living measures from the government in short succession. So at the start of this month, it was $100 for every one of us with a driver's license. Now, on that, who amongst you has claimed that already? And may I ask, what method did you claim through? Because I might be revealing I'm a bit of a Luddite, but I did try a few times through the Service WA app and I failed. I haven't got my $100 yet, so I've got to find an alternative method. How have you gone? 1-300-560-222 is the phone number. Also, the latest in sport, we'll dissect the World Cup football final. And I want to put a call out because Spain, been living under a rock. Spain won. They beat Argentina. 1-0. Donald Trump got in the photo. It was a big game. Big event for the Americas. And I want to put the call out. Can I find...

0: Only 2 years in power, ending a tenure marred by a series of political missteps.
1: Perth's weather, partly cloudy, medium chance of showers with light winds. Right now in town, it's 17 degrees. ABC News.
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So this is if you've got some kids at school. $150 for every kid in a primary setting or kindy. $250 as well if you've got a child in high school. The best and easiest way to claim the student assistance payment, says the government, is through the Service WA app. There are other ways as well. We'll give you some details shortly. And I have asked, because there was $100, and we were told Service WA app or alternative methods. If you've got a driver's license, that was a state budget measure which came through at the start of this month. Who amongst you has been able to access it? I mean, I asked that question because I failed. I've tried a few times. I'm looking for advice, really. Weather Wally, nice to hear from you. Andrew, I completed the online application 3 weeks ago. Yet to see the money, though. The secret to success with the Service WA app is to make sure you have the digital ID app as well. Better than basic, it must be strong. I think that's where I fell down. I did have the digital ID app. Maybe it needed to be stronger. Thank you, Weather Wally. Andrew, the government knows who has a license. Why can't they just give you a credit? But no, they make it hard for you to justify their job, says this correspondent. We're talking about L jobs. Well, we're talking about leathersmiths. Leather workers, leather makers. Andrew, we could have talked about line markers. Travel Oz painting our centre lines. great job to see the country. Painting fog lines as well and rumble strips. They're bloody good drivers. It's a bit vanilla though. They could add a little colour, says Dion. Thank you. Yeah, you have to concentrate. I mean, sometimes you see a bit of a squiggle in the line. Yeah. Needed another coffee. Norman Dowie up, nice to hear from you. Good to have you fly back into the Ian Cameron studio, Emu. Thank you, Norm. And on cherished items made of leather, we had, was it Teresa ring up from Durian Bay talking about a koala made of leather that she's had for 71 years that she brought from the old Dart and has in her bedroom. Hopes to hand it down through the generations. So I did ask, it's not made of koala pelt, is it? Andrew, it was only 100 years ago koala pelts were banned. Only 100 years ago. However, this is a bit of a history lesson here. However, the 60s koala teddies were usually made of kangaroo leather. Thank you for the information. On $100, how'd you go getting that? It's been 20 days now. Andrew, I had 3 or 4 tries at the $100 fuel thing. Wouldn't accept my birth certificate details at 67 years of age. Gave up, threw it in the bin. Government will save heaps from many others doing the same. That is from Gary in Albany. Thank you, Gary. Any advice for Gary? What else should he do? And what are the options for this student assistance payment? We'll get you the details shortly. Also ahead, sport. And we will reflect on the World Cup football result. Spain win the final, beating Argentina 1-0. Now, a couple of things. Now, there must be some happy Spaniards out there celebrating hard with a warm glow of national pride in regional WA. Is that you? I'd love for you to pick up the blower and give us a ring. 1-300-560-222. And also, I think we should honour the Spaniards with one song in the Spanish language. Should it be this one? All right, that's where we're starting. If not the Macarena, what song should we play to honour the Spanish victory? A song in the Spanish language, Macarena, or something else. 0448 922 604.

0: Good track. Ganga Jang and the Sounds of Then. It is 13 minutes past four. The Sounds of Spain are coming up shortly. Now, unless you've got some alternative offerings. We shall mark the Spanish victory in the Football World Cup with a song sung in Spanish. Andrew, Richie Valens, La Bamba. That's in Spanish, I believe. Thank you, Norm. I believe you're correct. Or there's this offering. Andrew, the Beach Boys released a Spanish version of Kokomo. What a beautiful thing to do. Many years ago, it was a bonus track on the Still Cruisin' album. I think that's the Clubhouse Leader, Kokomo, in Spanish. What else? What else you got? 0448 922 604.
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0: Now to cost of living relief. So from today, the student assistant payments are open. So $150 for every primary or kindy student, $250 for every high school student. Service WA app is the best way to do it, says the government. There are some alternatives. I'll give you some info. And off the back of that, I've asked, how have you gone a few weeks in getting $100 if you've got a driver's license? Andrew, we went to the library in Albany and completed our applications with the staff and their support. Had our money in 48 hours. Those people at the library are brilliant. Get down there. Wednesday morning between 10 and 12. Upstairs for tech support. Great value. Thank you, Steve.

0: I am there this coming Wednesday. Andrew, you can apply for the petrol subsidy by paper form available at public libraries. You need proof of your bank account and driver's license. Thank you, Robin, for that. How have you gone? Any other alternatives that you've used and had success with? 1300 560 222 is the phone number. So the next round of support is the student assistance payments. They have been available since 9 a.m. This morning. Here is the Premier, Roger Cook.
1: $150 for each kindergarten and primary school student, $250 for every high school student. And this payment helps parents purchase school-related equipment such as books, uniforms, IT equipment, stationery, really important things to make sure that our kids are equipped to get the best possible start in life at their local primary school or high school. The response over the past 2 years has been incredibly strong, with more than $156 million paid out to families right across WA. We have more than 513,000 Western Australian students eligible to receive the payment in 2026. So I encourage all families to take the opportunity to get the WA Student Assistance Payment, a very worthwhile and important support for Western Australians dealing with cost of living pressures.
0: Okay, that's the Premier. So 9 a.m. Today, it's been open from Service WA app, the best way, says the Premier. This is the Education Minister, Sabina Winton.
2: Claims will be open from 9 a.m. and will be open until Friday the 25th of September, which is the last day of term. So the WhatsApp payment will be available to all families with students going to school for the entire of Term 3. Following a successful trial last year, digital assist kiosks, more than 20 of them, are also back and will be set up right around the state to provide additional assistance to families in submitting their claim. Availability has expanded to more than 20 kiosks in locations regional, metropolitan, right around the state throughout the claim period of Term 3.
0: Okay, so the Education Minister there, Sabina Winton. So on those digital kiosks, if you have trouble or just don't want to use the Service WA app, where are they in the regions? Well, Manjimup Public Library, the William Grunt Memorial Library in Kalgoorlie. You've got the Broome Boulevard Shopping Centre, Albany Public Library, Karratha City Plaza, Collie Central Shopping Centre and Geraldton Regional Library. So that's the lists of those digital kiosks to help you with that student assistance payments in the regions. There's also alternative claim methods available via the Department of Education website, including downloading some paper forms. And we're told additional support will be available across regional WA communities to help families, including targeted outreach and assistance. So a few measures being put in place, but available from 9 a.m. today. Rubbish bribery, says Mick from Dongara. Thank you for that. And Robin says, on going to the library for the driver's license one, getting $100, they even have self-addressed envelopes and free photocopying of your license and bank account. Sounds good. Thank you for that. This, Andrew, I tried to apply online for my ID as I only had my Medicare card and driver's license. I needed to make my ID application stronger. Enter my birth certificate, not enough numbers, rang birth, deaths and marriages, got a new set of numbers, still not secure enough. Enter my wedding certificate, has no numbers on it, too old. I am only turning 70 this year. So I rang birth, deaths and marriages again. I needed a new wedding certificate with numbers on it and it would cost $48 just to get 100. Go figure, says this correspondent. Maybe head down to the library and see what help you can get there. Thank you for sharing your story. Rob from Willyabra, nice to hear from you on cherished items made of leather. I have a leather sporran handed down from my great-grandfather, made of Highland cowhide from the 1870s, still in extremely good condition and worn every now and again. Thank you, Rob. Okay, songs in the Spanish language as a nod to the Spanish team winning the

soccer, football World Cup. Andrew, is it Say George does a beautiful version of Life on Mars, but alas, he's from Brazil, so it's in Portuguese. Close, though, says Jeff from Basso. Thank you. Maria by Ricky Martin. It's got the World Cup vibe as well, Andrew. Thank you, Sandy. What else did we have here? What about that song about the horse joint that used to be just east of Perth, El Cabello Blanco? Man, there is that song. Thank you, Digger Man. It's a old horse joint, no longer with us. New song. I remember doing it as a swan song. It was from the granddaughter of the person who opened El Cabello Blanco. Andrew, to celebrate Spain's win, just play some James Rain. Nobody will be any the wiser, says Juddy from Gero. Now, producer Atlas assures me that suggestion of the Beach Boys doing Kokomo in the Spanish language is an absolute ripper. All right, this will take us to sport with a cash votadar. This is for the Spanish team, the winners. And in fact, I'd still like to hear from a happy Spaniard in regional WA who's cock-a-hoop about that World Cup victory. 1-300-560-222.

Oh, crikeys. How to make a bad song even worse. No, but that was pretty good, actually. And thank you for the suggestion, the Beach Boys.

0: with the Spanish version of Kokomo. Andrew, you could have played Don't Cry For Me, Argentina. Thank you, Brad, in Dongra. Georgina, listening in from Carnarvon. Nice to hear from you on the $100. Andrew, when I went into my local member's office to claim, was helped through the whole process. It was very helpful. It's hard for older people. I suggest going, you know, getting the help from your local MP's office if they're involved. Some are, some aren't, from what I understand. Thank you, Georgina. Time to dip our toes into the sports world.
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2: It's a knick-knack, Paddywhack. Give the frog a loan. His old man is a rolling stone.
3: Bracket. Just saying, Cara. Martin,
0: get off. Would have been lovely to hear that in Spanish. Akash Votadar, ABC Sport, hello to you.
4: Good afternoon, Collie. How are you going?
0: Good, thank you. Your review on Kokomo in Spanish?
4: Yeah, don't need to hear it again.
0: All right. The World Cup final. The Spaniards, in the end, deserved winners, just too good?
4: Yeah, absolutely. They played by far the better football. They had, I think, 25 shots in the sort of regular time in the 90 minutes, 20 shots, I think it was. Argentina didn't have any. Argentina's first shot came in extra time. They didn't have any really on target. It was all one-way traffic, and if it wasn't for Martinez, the Argentine goalkeeper, the score would have been, you know, 2-3 in favour of Spain. I would say a few of their shots were probably a little bit too close to the goalkeeper, but they were the team who had all the possession. They were doing all the attacking. They were getting shots on target and getting themselves into dangerous positions. Well, Argentina seemed pretty happy to just sit back, play in a bit of a low block, be defensive, be real physical and niggly as well, trying to really put Spain off their game and not let them get any momentum by causing a lot of fouls. They had 6 yellow cards and a red card for a second yellow for Enzo Fernandez, which happened just in injury time. So it was really, in the end, it was a deserved result. It took until the 106th minute, so just early into the second half of extra time for Spain to break the deadlock through Ferran Torres. And after that, it was Argentina who were down 10 men by that stage. They did try and attack, but I don't think they ever really had the team that was as good as Spain. They are a talented side, Argentina, but Spain across the park are brilliant, and Argentina have that reliance, of course, on a 39-year-old Lionel Messi, who didn't have his best game, but it was kind of just the way Argentina played. He wasn't really able to get into the game. They didn't push forward with any real vigour or plan. And it was kind of hard to work out what their tactics really were, other than just to slow the game down, interrupt Spain's momentum, and probably try and drag the game out to a penalty shootout, which they weren't
0: nearly did,
4: but weren't able to do successfully in the end. So I think Spain, yeah, very, very deserved winners. They only conceded one goal for the whole tournament. They haven't lost a game now, I think, in 36 internationals. And as a country, they hold, they become the first country to hold the men's and women's World Cups at the same time.
0: Yeah, well done to them. This from John in Albany. Andrew, on Spanish sport, Marc Marquez, MotoGP fame, is current world champion and pushing for a ninth title this year. The Spaniards are all over it, says John.
4: They are. Carlos Alcaraz in the tennis has multiple Grand Slams as well. He's out injured at the moment, but he was there at the World Cup final. So they do very well in sports. And John Rahm, golfer as well, who's been number one in the world previously and won a few majors. A very, very talented sporting country.
0: Yeah, Antena Arena does a cracking version of Sorrento Moon in Spanish, released in 1995. Better than Kokomo. Thank you, Black Duck. To the footy. So it's a historic Friday night derby this weekend. Co-captain of the Eagles, Liam Baker, he was given a one-match ban. Has he accepted it?
4: Yeah, West Coast have accepted that one-match suspension for Liam Baker for rough conduct against Cameron Rayner. So he's out. West Coast will have to make at least two changes with Baker's suspension and Jack Hutchinson injuring his hamstring early in the loss to Brisbane. We're still awaiting news on scans of Harley Reid's ankle. He did complete the game with some pain-killing relief against Brisbane and played reasonably well once he came back on, was one of the Eagles' better players. But it's all about how that pulls up after the game, so whether there's swelling and stiffness and whether he can get himself up off that six-day break to play on Friday.

0: Friday night, and he will probably, a lot of how competitive West Coast can be will probably rely a bit on Reed's fitness. So they've got a couple of injury concerns or challenges there, the Eagles. They were, I thought, plucky against Brisbane, eventually going down by 4 goals. But I don't think the Lions really ever got out of third gear, and when they had to kind of put the foot down, they did. And meanwhile, Fremantle didn't have it all their own way against Port Adelaide. They were down at halftime again, but as we've seen so often this season from the Dockers, they just need a 10-15-minute patch, and they can put teams to the sword, and no one else in the competition can really go with them. For Fremantle, I think the only change will probably say Shea Bolton should hopefully be good to return. He was managed out of the game against Port Adelaide. Hayden Young got through unscathed, which is another big plus for the Dockers. So you expect Bolton to come back in, and that to be really the only change for a very stable and strong Fremantle side, who now sit 3 games clear on top of the ladder. And they are going into Derby 63. West Coast do still lead the ledger 33-29. But I can't really see them being able to get over the top of Fremantle. My prediction for the game would be, I think, fairly similar to what we saw from the West Coast-Brisbane game. I think with it being a derby, being a Friday night, a lot for West Coast to play for in terms of pride and passion. They'll push the Dockers for probably a half, and then Fremantle's class will come out over the top, and they should eventually run away with the game pretty comfortably. It's how I expect it to pan out on Friday night.
1: Okay, the crystal ball has been polished. Thank you, Akash. Cheers.
0: No worries. Thanks, Collett.
1: ABC Sports, Akash Fotadar. Dion, nice to hear from you on the World Cup final. Argentina forgot they had to score goals to win. Well, as Akash said, just push it out to a penalty shootout. Not a bad tactic. Nearly got them there. Lots of Spanish song suggestions. Yeah, but that ship sailed. Ted in Broome says, Andrew, probably too late for the Spanish song, but Cat Empire do a cracking version of Hotel California in Spanish. It is a cracking version. The only thing is, it's in French. I mean, I know they share a border, but don't qualify, Ted. Thank you for your correspondence. Eric from 2J, on leather products that I cherish. Photo attached. Andrew, I've been putting my bum in this saddle for 30-odd years. It's looking well-worn. It's quite the grooves in there as well, Eric. Let's get the latest in news headlines with Brianna Shepherd. Hello, Brianna.
2: Hello, good afternoon. A Geraldton man has been sentenced to almost 3 years jail for possessing and distributing child abuse material. In April 2025, Australian Federal Police executed a search warrant at Sean Henry Ronan's home after a tip-off from a United States child protection group. The 38-year-old was involved in the transmission of 126 videos of child abuse material over a 6.5-week period. He pleaded guilty to a total of 10 charges. The Embassy of Israel has raised concern over several elements of Labor's draft national policy platform relating to the Israeli-Palestinian conflict in the Middle East. In a statement, the embassy said the draft platform risks placing responsibility for the conflict on one party while giving insufficient attention to the decisions, conduct and continuing obligation of the Palestinian leadership and terrorist organisations such as Hamas. And Andy Burnham is set to become Britain's next Prime Minister later today. The veteran Labour Party politician and popular former Greater Manchester Mayor will be the seventh person in the job in just 10 years. More news on the hour.
1: Question without notice, Brianna.
2: Yes.
1: Yeah. Are you a person who doesn't mind a negotiation, a bartering for certain purchases?
2: So, no. Never. I am not. No, I think what I really enjoyed about travelling to Thailand as compared to, say, Bali was that you don't barter. And I hadn't realised how I just felt uncomfortable doing it. But I have come to realise that that can be a real detriment when you are just like, you accept anything. You're like, okay, fine. Even if you're being like completely ripped off. So it's not a great thing. I think I just avoid confrontation, to be honest.
1: But what about on big ticket items in life in Australia? Do you try and negotiate?
2: So that is one of my partner's skills, and I just, you know, very, over very happily go over to you. And he does a wonderful job. We always get better deals. So, yes, I highly suggest that if you don't like confrontation, you find someone in your life that does.
1: Thank you, Brianna. Cheers.
2: Cheers.
1: More news with Brianna at 5. Now, I ask those questions of Brianna. This is another cost of living story. And our next guest has written an article on the ABC News website, by the way, yeah? Identifying five areas where you should be bartering. You should be negotiating. You should be asking for a better deal. You'll hear from financial educator Lacey Filipic on this shortly. And who's in? Who is that person? Is it you that loves a barter, loves negotiation, driving down the price? Do you have a story to share? 1-300-560-222.
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1: On the text line, Daryl from Ongarup, nice to hear from you. On Spanish songs, Freddie Fender, Before the Next Teardrop Falls is a great Spanish song. A little ode to Lionel Messi. Thank you, Daryl. That was a beautiful moment, wasn't it? With the tears trickling down the cheek of the Spanish, of the Argentinian champion. The world's greatest, probably, ever. Jackie, nice to hear from you. We could have some Christmas in July with Feliz Navidad. 5 months too early. Way more interesting than Kokomo. Finally, some abuse for that Kokomo. It was shocking. Argentina forgot they had to score goals to win. Thank you, Dion. Now, on a previous conversation on what gets your goat on the road, what gets my goat up about regional traffic is the people with the new cars, they don't realise that when they turn their parking lights on, they won't have any tail lights, which is as dangerous as no lights in the rain. Thank you, Graham. I did not know that, although I don't have a new car, so I don't need to know it yet. 23 minutes to 5. This is Sean Colvin.

0: That's a good track, isn't it? Sean Colvin and Sunny Came Home, 19-5. Andrew from Wagrakine, nice to hear from you. This is on our one of our previous conversations. A musical group of Leathersmiths. They need a suitable band name. Stitch in the Chaps. That's quite good. Thank you. all right, haggling, bartering, negotiating. More of us should be doing it, particularly in this cost of living pressure environment. And a financial educator, Lacey Filipich, along next. She's written an article for the ABC News website with the top five that you can save a bundle. Well, you should be. You should be haggling. You should be asking for a better deal. She will reveal all shortly. Have you got an experience to share when it comes to haggling, bartering, negotiating? Andrew, the other half, gives it a go at the big electrical shop. Reveals Sandy. Emu, you got to haggle. You don't pay the first price, you haggle. It's a great skill to have. You got to haggle. In brackets, that's the second Monty Python subject of the day. It is, Digger Man, inadvertently. Thank you, Digger Man. Billy is in Narrogin. I understand he's a haggler. Billy, hello.
1: Oh, I certainly am, my friend. I'm a second-hand shopper and op shopper, and I can't. How do you haggle with the late, lovely old nanas at an op shop? You've just got to hand the money over.
0: Yeah, so you do haggle at an op shop or not?
1: No. You can never do that to the nanas. You know, it's just hand your bucks over, maybe even put a little bit more in the tin. They've always got a bargain, haven't they?
0: Yeah. Lovely old lady. Oh, so it's almost inverse haggling. Give the op shops more.
1: Well, we've just created that.
0: Inverse haggling. You heard it first here. Thank you, Billy. 1-300-560-222. Now, I must admit, I did do a bit of haggling on the drive from Exmouth back to Albany. Well, I was mentioning it earlier. I was lamenting the lack of free coffee for the driver. And my memories were firm of one particular roadhouse from a previous trip where I had to pay $8.50 for a latte, and it was really bad. So I got my instant coffee out into my reusable coffee mug. Two heaps teaspoons of sugar, full cream milk, and I went into the roadhouse ready to haggle for a cup of boiling water. The haggle was on. The initial response was no, we don't do boiling water. I said, what do you mean you don't do boiling? You do coffee. You must do boiling. I wasn't that rude. Maybe I was that rude. And I said, I'll give you $5. Ended up getting it for one. I don't know how that worked, but anyway, that was my experience. You got an experience to share? 1-300-560-222. Let's get someone on the line who will make sense of this subject. Lacey Filipich, financial educator, co-founder of The Money School. Hello to you.
2: Hi, Andrew. Thanks for having me.
0: Thank you very much. I suppose roadhouses are not in your top five.
2: Look, I figure you may as well take a shot, right? But I can't say I've ever tried at a roadhouse. That's one to add to my to-do list.
0: All right. So these are more big ticket items, hey? Where often we might not consider negotiation, but the payoff is huge. Let's start with the biggest of the big: your mortgage interest rate.
2: Exactly. Now, this is my favourite one to do because it's the quickest way to make 20 grand with your clothes on. And that's because you're going to ask for an interest rate reduction if you have a mortgage, please. Now, remembering that this applies to when you have a variable rate on your mortgage. If you've got a fixed rate, you're locked in for a particular rate. If you break that, you're probably going to have to pay the difference. So it might not work if you're on a fixed rate. But anyone on a variable mortgage, all it costs is calling up the bank and asking for the discount. And it helps, of course, if you've had a look around at what else is available and you say, hey, bank XYZ over here is offering this. Can you match it? And honestly, it takes me usually about 8 minutes. And like I say, every time you knock off a bit off your interest rate, it pays off for the life of your loan. That's why it adds up so quick. So definitely worth trying.
0: Yeah. Now, also on your list are big ticket items, which include cars and salaries. So the negotiation with the boss, give me more, boss. How do you go into that conversation?
2: So, look, this is one of those places where I think it feels very uncomfortable to ask for more because you're basically saying, hey, I'm worth more than you're currently paying me. Whereas sometimes it's easier to ask for a discount on something you spend. But because your salary, every time you up it, it's going to keep going, hopefully, it's worth having that discomfort. Now, you can't just march in and go, I just need more money. Or, hey, my bills went up. I need more money, please, boss. Most bosses are not going to say yes to that. Usually you want to provide some evidence about why you're worth more. So that might be looking around at comparable jobs. You might have a look at the job sites and see what other jobs are paying. There's some benchmarking ones like the Hays Report for salaries. It can also be because sometimes what happens is our responsibilities change. You know, we take on more jobs or we do more than we were supposed to do originally. And when you can come in and say, hey, look at all this extra stuff I've been delivering, that can be good evidence. But if you're feeling a bit nervous about it, you can just flag it as an option with your boss first to say, hey, I'm keen to have a discussion about our salary. Would that be all right? And if they say, no, this is a bad time, then you can take that as the cue to go, all right, I'll come back later.
0: Yeah.
2: No skin off your nose that way. But if they say yes, then hey, why not try asking? It's worth it, right?
0: Insurance, and there's so many insurances that, you know, you go check your monthly bank statement, go, oh, crikey, geez, there's a lot of those. How malleable are they?
2: Well, when you think almost all of these providers, insurance, banks, all those ones that do the big things, they paid money to acquire you. You know, they had to pay for advertising and they have to have, you know, something to keep you staying there, but they tend to treat existing customers less attractively than they would if you're a new customer. There's always these new customer deals. So what can be really good with particularly insurance is to shop around, even on your existing insurer's current site. Go have a look at what they're offering at the moment, see what they're offering people that sign up for new and say, hey, can I have that deal as well? Or have a look around.
0: What's generally the reaction when you go, say, righty, are you offering this to new customers? How about it for me? Hey, I'm a loyal customer. Huh? What's the response generally?
2: Look, I've had pretty good luck with this, again, because I go in pretty politely. I don't come in with a, you know, all guns blazing, very upset.
0: Yeah.
2: I'll generally come in and say, hey, look, I've been a customer for a while. I've seen you're offering this to new customers. You know, I think I've been a pretty valuable member of your organisation in terms of paying this regularly. I'd really like you to meet the same deal. And I've had pretty good hit rate with that. I have had occasions when the insurer says we can't budge. So there's a few things you can do there. I actually had one of the readers of the article about the health insurance mention that you could ask for like a free month if they won't give you a discount. Sometimes they'll do things like that. Yeah. So one, and her name was Sarah, I think. Thank you very much, Sarah, for writing in. She said that she'd had luck calling up the health insurers and saying, hey, I want a discount. They said no, but she said, well, you're offering this free month. Can I have that? And they did give her that instead. So that's like, you know, getting a 9% discount, right?
0: that's a beauty. Now this is one that can be uncomfortable for many. This is haggling for electronics or white goods. Run us through the best way to handle this.
2: So I have a crack. I think you had one of your texts before. Someone said their missus did that as well.
0: Yeah.
2: I'll have a crack anytime I'm going into JB Hi-Fi, Good Guys, Harvey Norman, anything like that where a human is going to come up and do the transaction for you or is wandering around asking you for help. So other stores this could apply to as well, but those are very popular ones. And almost always, all I use is one line. Can you please do a better price on this? And often they'll say, let me go check. And they'll go off to the computer. One time I got like $1.26 off. It didn't pay off a lot, but it only took me 30 seconds to ask, 30 seconds for them to check. And sometimes you get quite a bit off. It's often hard when you've got
0: a standard product.
2: So, yeah, $1.26. It was better than nothing.
0: All adds up, eh?
2: Exactly. And the point is, you just ask, right? Sometimes they'll say no, but if you've got the time and you're willing to try, and it's actually a really good low-stakes way to test your willingness to do this because they do this all the time. It's routine for them in those shops. People ask for discounts all the time. They know how to handle it. They've got a process. They expect it. So if you're really nervous about trying this process, this is a great place to start to build your confidence because you're not talking about big bucks there. You're talking about small amounts of money typically. So it's worth having a shot there to just to build up that tolerance to asking for a discount.
0: All right. And the fifth of the big five items to do some haggling, some bartering, some negotiating is power and gas.
2: Yes.
0: Talk us through this.
2: Now, unfortunately, Western Australia, we've only got the one power supplier. So when I wrote this article, it was for national. So on the East Coast, they're a bit luckier. They've got a choice of providers. But we have multiple gas providers. So if you have a gas supplier at your home, you can see what the deal is with the other gas provider and see if Your current one will match that deal or potentially switch over. And again, these are these bills that you're going to be paying all the time. You have to spend them anyway. You know the money is going to be coming out. So you may as well have a look around. Gas is a really easy one to compare online.
0: Total savings, Lacey Filipich, for a calendar year?
2: Well, every time I get a discount on my mortgage and it adds up, it's a few grand, right? Like it can be 20 grand over the course of the year. I would guess over my lifetime, we're talking about a few hundred thousand dollars between salaries and mortgages. They're the two big ones. But also on things like cars, I've been negotiating some good deals on those, another big ticket item. So I'd say over like 20 is probably like 300 grand it's added up to for me. Something like that.
0: Well worth it. Better than the $3 for the boiling water scenario.
2: Hey, it all adds up.
0: Thank you. $1.26. It's all important. Good on you, Lacey. Thanks for chatting.
2: Thanks for having me.
0: You can read that article, ABC News Online. That is Lacey Filipich, financial educator and co-founder of The Money School. Bartering, haggling, negotiation. What do you do? What have you done? How's it gone? 1-300-560-222.
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0: Now, news not far away at 5 o'clock. Sneak in some Paul Kelly. He's into some deeper water.

What a track. Paul Kelly and some Deeper Water. Mick says, Andrew, I love it when I don't have to ask you to play some Paul Kelly. I like it too. Thank you, Mick. On bartering, haggling, negotiation, what have you... Have you had some wins, Andrew? A little win I've had with electronics is when you haggled a bit. You say, give us your card. I'll look around and come back. Grab that card and write a cheaper price on it. Go to the next store and say that shop are doing it for this price. Oh, I don't know. That's cheating. But it's a tactic nonetheless. Rob, nice to hear from you. Andrew, slightly off topic, but on a recent trip to Brisbane, my wife and I went to a bottle shop and bought a carton of beer and two bottles of wine. The bloke behind the counter asked if we were members of the store for a discount. We said no, we were visiting from WA. And he said, I'll use mine for you. Saved us $15 off the $100 or so bill. I've done that too in the local store. Oh, can I just use yours, mate? Come on. I'm a regular customer. Keep your conversations coming through. 1300 560 222. News is next after this one from Dusty Springfield.

Now up next, what do you think of the idea of full-time kindergarten? Would you like it as an option here in WA? Well, a trial has been expanded to 5 new sites, including sites in regional WA. Yeah, you'll hear what the Premier and the Education Minister had to say on this shortly. Yeah, I'd love to hear from you. Do you like the idea? Because could this... It's in a trial phase, but an expansion of the trial phase. But could it become a permanent thing? Would you like it to become a

that idea. You'll hear the viewpoint of WA's Commissioner for Children and Young People, Jacqueline McGowan-Jones, shortly. And if you've got a viewpoint to share on this, 1300 560 222 is the phone number. You can text as well, 0448 922 604. I'd love to hear from you this afternoon. First up, this is The Swingers.

0: Well, yeah, the Swingers and they are counting the beat. It is 9 past 5.
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0: Now, would you like to see full-time kindergarten as an option in WA, in public school system? There is a trial which has been expanded in WA, including 3 schools in regional WA. So that's Clifton Park Primary in Australind, One Arm Point Remote Community School on the Dampier Peninsula, and also Pegs Creek Primary School in Karratha. We'll join 5 other schools who have been trialling the program since the start of the year. And in the regions, that includes Dalyellup Primary and South Kalgoorlie Primary School in the regions. Would you like that option? Do you think this should go beyond a trial phase and be a permanent option for West Australian parents, full-time kindy? 1300 560 222 is the phone number. Now, the Premier says full-time kindergarten provides benefits for children and parents alike. Have a listen.
2: My government is committed to making sure that every Western Australian kid gets the best possible start in life. And every child deserves to access quality public education. And we know that learning is a significant part of a child's development and benefits.

0: them greatly. It's why WA Labor committed to, at the last election, to roll out free full-time kindy for all Western Australians. Free full-time kindy will help build confidence, resilience, language and social skills, the foundations that kids need for the best possible start in life. Already we've got free full-time kindy at 5 schools across the state, and the early analysis shows strong uptake and significant support from parents.
1: That is Roger Cook, the West Australian Premier. Now, the Education Minister, Sabina Winton, was asked, well, when will it be rolled out, or could it be rolled out across the school network?
2: Oh, look, I'm not going to preempt future government decisions and a future government decision that would be a significant investment. That's why this trial is so important to me and important for government to understand, the impacts of this trial, and to understand the benefits for children, benefits for parents, but also understanding the impacts on schools. There's significant amount of work going into this trial. You would also note from the locations, we've been quite deliberate in choosing a broad variety of school settings, whether it be one arm point in a remote location, a number of other regional areas, because not all 835 state schools are the same. And so contemplating the future for a full-time kindy model will be different in different settings, and we need to understand that.
1: That is the Education Minister in WA, Sabina Winton there. Where do you sit on this? Would you like to see it as an option right across the state, full-time kindy? And that is an important clarification, that this is, if it comes in at the trial sites, it is an opt-in service. Parents aren't forced to put their kids in for 5 days a week. So it is an opt-in service. So this from Sandy Andrew. In my view, this is just a form of free childcare. Where are all the early educators going to come from? Asked Sandy. And that was a question posed by an education expert, which we spoke to earlier today. Andrew says another review. Who's this? Joe, nice to hear from you. As a great grandmother, I don't like it at all. How will these babies that live in regional areas cope with all day at kindy plus a lengthy school bus trip at the end of each day? Obviously another plan for the city only. That's the view of Joan. Andrew says, Tony and Busso, is it any wonder school refusal is a thing these days? They've had a gutful of institutionalisation by the time they are there. COVID taught them they don't have to go. Time to let them breathe some free air before the real work begins. Regards, Tony in Busso. Thank you for that. And also, there are education assistants employed at every new trial site as well. There are some pros. Where do you sit on this? Would you like to see this become a standard thing? The option across WA for full-time kindy, 1300 560 222. Let's get the view of Jacqueline McGowan-Jones, WA's Commissioner for Children and Young People. Commissioner, welcome to you. Thanks for coming on.
3: Thanks for having me, Andrew. Lovely to speak with you.
1: Now, what's your reaction? So 5 schools becomes 10 schools. The Education Minister was not giving too much away on when or if this will become a permanent thing across all schools. Do you have concerns about it?
3: I would have concerns if we made this mandatory for all kids to do full-time kindy. I think the benefit we have at the moment is that it's optional, because all children develop differently and not all children will go well in a structured environment. So that would be one concern for me.
1: Just on that, so at the moment the government is saying this will be an opt-in scenario. So under that model, do you still have concerns?
3: No. Well, yes. Yes, I don't have concerns about the opt-in model. What I have concerns about is ensuring that this is absolutely focused on play, not on academics. So play-based learning is a very different thing to learning that uses play. So what we know is that kids generally, when they play, are learning. They are learning how to develop their motor skills. They are learning how to develop their social skills. They're learning how to develop risk and resilience and failure.

0: all of those things are really positive, but play must be about play. So if we are focused on whether when they're playing with sand and clay and painting, about whether or not they're learning the engineering techniques and volume, how to develop and understand volume, then we've got a problem when they're in kindy. What it should be is about learning new textures, building their ability to use their imagination to use those objects of clay and painting and other things, and develop those skills of learning through natural play rather than coming into an environment to learn, and we'll add some play to it.
1: So on that, so there have been 5 trial sites since the beginning of the year. Have you had any feedback from anyone involved which tells you about the play/learning structure of it?
0: I haven't had specific feedback direct to me. The Play Matters Collective had put together some concerns and what would be the advice that we would want on full-time kindergarten. And as I said earlier, not all children are developmentally ready at that age. So there are some benefits. You know, they're in one place which becomes familiar and for families and the child. But if we are pushing down academic curriculum rather than engaging children in age-appropriate play, then there would be a concern. And that was something that families were concerned about. You know, my child's too much for my child. They're too young. And I think it's really important to understand that parents need to make that decision about where their child is at. And that's why I'd be concerned if we made it mandatory. I think the pilot is a great idea. It was always going to be 10 schools, but all 10 were to start next year, and instead we put them into 2 tranches. I'm really grateful we've got some regional and remote schools like One Arm Point on the Dampier Peninsula. You know, Ardealoon is a great community school. It's a different demographic of kids. Peggs Creek, I met with kids from Peggs Creek in one of our forums, not in the last 18 months. So I think it's really important to understand the different needs for different areas as well. But I really would be concerned if we're pushing an academic bent. So play-based learning doesn't mean you're teaching a child to count using a group of cars. Play-based learning means you give a kid a group of cars and ask them what they would like to do with them.
1: And just looking at all this through a regional lens, are there some specific benefits potentially that maybe are brought to regional families, given the childcare deserts in many regional areas?
0: Absolutely. Childcare deserts in WA is absolutely a thing. And I heard earlier somebody talking about, well, what about the economic viability of childcare centres? I don't think this will impact the economic viability of childcare centres, but I would also say that the priority needs to be what's best for our children, not who's going to make money out of our children. So in some of those areas, there are no options for childcare facilities. And there are no options for some of that play-based learning that has got some foundation in pedagogy. But again, we really should be focused on building what comes from play, which is resilience, leadership, social skills, gross and fine motor skills, not can you add up how many cars are sitting in front of you. So I think though that benefit of having this opportunity in regional areas is great. I heard concern from your listeners about, you know, putting a kid on a bus for an extra hour a day or starting when they're 3.5 or 4 years of age. I think we need to be really clear about this, about what can we do, because parents also probably can't do all of that travelling. But we do have to be really careful about what is reasonable for a child of 3.5 to 4 years of age. And each child's at a different stage.
1: Yeah. Look forward to talking about this again. Thanks for coming on, Jacqueline. Cheers.
0: Thanks for having me, Andrew.
1: Jacqueline McGowan-Jones, WA's Commissioner for Children and Young People. Joe

0: Oh, says Andrew, full-time kindy. What a load of crock. Let kids be kids. Just make it free childcare, says Joe. Listening to Roger Cook, says another review. Listening to the Premier explain how education is so important makes you laugh. They won't give any support for teachers. Housing in rural WA, Munglin' up in particular. So on this, every new trial site will have two new education assistants, we are told on this. Digger Man says, Andrew, I thought there was already full-time kindy. It's Parliament House. Boom, boom. Thank you, Digger Man. Got something to share. You can text, even better, you can ring. What do you think of this? Full-time kindy. So opt-in. Would you like to see it rolled out permanently across WA? 1300 560 222.
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0: Now up next, concerns are being raised that LED headlights are too damn bright. Now the lights on new cars can be whiter and brighter, and people are reporting that they are a dazzling hazard for oncoming traffic. You'll hear from a West Australian road safety researcher on this shortly. LED headlights, are they a safety hazard that needs addressing, in your view? And if you've got an experience to share, 1300 560 222 is the phone number, or you can text 0448 922 604. We'll get stuck into that after this track from Pete Townsend. Let My Love Open the Door. Oh, where is it gone, Pete? Where are you? Pete's escaped. This is Martha and the Muffins.

0: Martha and the Muffins, just as good as Pete Townsend and Echo Beach. 26 minutes past five, ABC Radio WA. Now, after your observations, oncoming cars, bright headlights. Looks like they've got their high beams on, but they haven't. Lights on new cars can be brighter and lighter, and there is concern that they're causing a safety hazard. If you've got something to share on this, 1300 560 222. Keith and Kununurra, nice to hear from you. Andrew, I'm on the road in heavy buses and coaches night and day, and yes, some LED headlights are too bright and they indeed are a danger. 1300 560 222. You'll hear from a WA road safety researcher on this shortly. But first, a road safety expert and crash investigator, David Beck, says the ANCAP program, so the Australasian New Car Assessment Program, provided a comprehensive safety analysis of new vehicles, but there is a lack of examination of how glare from LED lights could impact other drivers, and that is a glaring omission. Here's a bit of what he said to Nadia earlier today.
1: The newer generation use LED headlights that do produce a wider, brighter light to aid drivers in illuminating the road ahead.
2: And is that dangerous?
1: Well, it's a bit of a trade-off. So illuminating the road ahead is obviously has obvious safety benefits. But there is the fact that, as a result, there is a bit more potential for dazzling oncoming drivers.
2: And how dangerous can that be?
1: Yeah, so that's an interesting question, because it's not something that's typically picked up in the crash data. So when there's glare, if you dazzle an oncoming driver, you can blind them momentarily, you can cause them to potentially swerve and lose control of the road, or to miss an oncoming hazard as a result. But there's nothing really in the crash data that picks up if the cause of any of these incidents is from glare. The best that we have is that in the US they do ratings of headlights, where they look at both the illumination and the glare, and they provide them with ratings. And the best performing headlights there versus the poorest have 20% less nighttime crashes.
0: So that is David Beck, road safety expert and crash investigator. What's your experience or observations on these dazzling headlights, so the LED lights? Andrew, I don't drive at night anymore due to the blinding headlights of most vehicles nowadays, and they're not even on high beam, so I could just imagine what they would be like. Even during the day, some headlights are too bright and dangerous and not necessary. Our police minister responded to the issue of bright headlights by saying they are legal. End of story. I got something to share. Don't be shy. Let's get the view of Professor Teresa Senseric, the director at the Centre for Road Safety Research in WA, UWA. Teresa, welcome to you.
3: Thanks, Andrew.
0: Has there been Australian research into this, whether this indeed is a genuine safety hazard?
3: Well, the interesting thing is that there have been overall evaluations about how, since new headlights came in, how they have improved nighttime crashes. However, we don't have the flip side of whether they have caused more issues for other drivers. So as David Beck mentioned, it is a bit of a trade-off. The belief in the new headlights being associated with at least 20% drop in the nighttime crashes is considered to trade off for what might be temporarily blinding people for a moment.
0: So why don't we have the other side of the coin? I mean, surely that's part of the pun, a glaring omission.
3: I'm totally with you, besides the pun. In fact, I am someone who is particularly susceptible to this due to my conditions for many years. So I have really noticed the change in the different lighting, and definitely the LED is a giant leap. There are things that people can do if they are particularly sensitive and worried about driving at all. And one of those is particularly to keep your windscreen extremely clear. because any smear or dirt can actually exacerbate the effect. And even for people who don't normally wear glasses, there is the sort of tinting that's in glasses where you might see it on an online call where someone looks like they've got bluey, purpley tint. That is a special layer that you can have in glasses to cut down glare. So even if you don't use prescription glasses, it could be worth considering that, because I can testify that they're a great help for me.
0: Yeah. Now, there's been a couple of examples coming through of the height differential. This from Mark in Port Hedland.
3: Mm-hmm.
0: I think the 4x4s don't adjust the headlights when they put lift kits on them. Others saying, I'm in a small vehicle and it's a real problem because those lights are up high, I'm down low. Is that an issue as well? And if so, how to 100%. Combat that?
3: Yeah, and it is actually an offence if you retrofit or have headlights that are up high, higher than they should be. So the headlights are designed to be pointed towards the road. So if you're a particularly high vehicle, you know, whether there's a manufacturer role in this is being heavily investigated. But retrofitting them, or if you have boosted your car, you will need to dip those headlights. There's also new technologies in cars. Well, they've been around for a little while now where when you put an indicator on and are turning a corner, those headlights will move along with the direction that you're travelling. Some have the automatic high beam assist that you don't manually put them on anymore. But the most intelligent ones of those are being designed to try and level them out so that they aren't. They're adjusting to where the lights are coming towards them. But we're not there yet in the Australian vehicle fleet.
0: Okay. Well, good luck with the research to come. Thanks for coming on, Teresa.
3: Thank you.
0: Cheers. Professor Teresa Senseric from the WA Centre for Road Safety Research. I'll get your calls and text thoughts to air shortly. But let's get some news headlines in the meantime. Brianna Shepherd, hello to you.
4: Hello. A Perth court has been told the British YouTuber and rapper known as Young Philly allegedly sexually assaulted a 20-year-old fan in a hotel room after a show. Andre Philippe Valencia Barrientos, known as Young Philly, is on trial, accused of 10 offences, including multiple counts of sexual penetration without consent. The US military has launched a new round of strikes on Iranian targets, marking the ninth straight night of attacks. Shortly after, the Islamic Revolutionary Guard said two oil tankers were immobilised while trying to transit a southern route through the strait. And medical teams are celebrating after a Brisbane mother beat astronomical odds to safely deliver identical quadruplet girls. Emily, Harriet, Alexa and Catherine were born at the Royal Brisbane and Women's Hospital last week. In a rare biological occurrence, they developed from a single fertilised egg and shared the same placenta. More news on the hour.
0: Thank you, Brianna. It is 25 minutes to six.
5: Across the state, you're with Andrew Collins on ABC Radio WA.
0: This from Sebastian. Nice to hear from you. And good observation. Collins, you're sounding like a grumpy old man that's just returned from a trip up north. No free coffee for the driver. No detergent in windscreen washing liquid. No paper towels. Can't work out the $100 rebate. Bright headlights. Any more? Yeah, the coral was bleached. Oh, that was... Fish were good, though. 0448 922 604 on the bright headlights. And this is not me that brought this up. This wasn't from my experience. This has been brought up by the experts. You heard from Teresa and you heard from the other fellow before. Robert's rung in. Robert, hello to you.
6: Yeah, very good, thanks. Yeah.
0: What's your observations on this?
6: There's definitely a trade-off, isn't there? I mean, a nighttime driving now is so much safer than what it ever used to be with the type of lights we've got now. But what I can say is that, you know, if people have got lights coming towards and they seem exceptionally bright, I find 9 times out of 10 they're on high beam and you just give them a flash. And if they don't drop the first time, you give them another flash and then they drop. The other thing I can say is, and I find it a really, really annoying big problem, is the size of fog lamps nowadays. They really, really brighten up the whole front of a vehicle coming towards you. The fog lamps don't dip, they just dazzle. And a licensing chap said to me some years ago, he couldn't understand why, if you want to drive around with fog lamps at night time, why don't you wire it into your high beam?
0: Yeah.
6: Problem solved.
0: Good on you, Robert. Now, just on that, Robert believes 9 times out of 10 they've accidentally left the high beam on. This from Georgia in Australind. Andrew, there's been times where I've beamed people thinking they've accidentally left their high beams on. And I've been wrong, and they've beamed me back, which left me momentarily blind. I'm not a fan of that, which is also a hazard. Thank you, Georgia from Australind. The problem is, says Keith and Gero, retrofitted LED globes and surrounds not designed for them, usually adjusted too high. Seems like there's a number of problems here. Thank you for that. And others agreeing with you, Keith, as well, on a similar theme. Andrew, donkeys leave their high beam on until... thank you for that. Don't be a donkey. And Doug from Wychcliffe. Andrew, I wear yellow-tinted glasses of a nighttime when driving, especially if the roads are wet. It stops the glare, which was one of the tactics revealed by road safety expert Teresa Senseric. Andrew, I hate the LEDs, says John and Cal. A moonless night out bush is very dangerous. Add some rain and you can't see diddly. Can't understand how they can be legal. I will keep flashing the blackguards, finishes John in... I mean, it ends up being really dangerous when it's a high-beam flash war on this, because, as Georgia said, it can leave you momentarily blind. Jay in Quirin, nice to hear from you. Colo, it's not just headlights, but the reflections of the new road signs, especially in on country roads. Change the angle of those signs. Could be a good start. And Mark says, hard to tell if they're on high beam or low, and you don't want to flash them in case they might blast you. So they've got the return fire, potentially. Thank you, Mark. Yeah, it's a quandary. More research is needed, was the essence of that conversation with Teresa. 21 minutes to 6. We will head to the bomb to get the latest in weather. After this, I found him, Pete Townsend. Let my love open the door.

0: Pete Townsend. Worth the wait. I let my love open the door on LED lights being a little bit dazzling, causing a safety hazard. Good for the person behind the wheel with those brighter lights. But the flip side, there's not enough research done about the flip side. That's what needs to be done. But your observations are that it's not good. Andrew, I drive northwest. All cars towing at night look like they have high beam on. I concur with the trip back from Exmouth. And I must say, my low beams, they could do with a bit of pep up, to be honest. And absolutely compared to the others. But yeah, I mean, my tactic was just to slow down to 70 or 80 at night as you're going past those brighter lights, just to be sure, to be sure. This from Dizzy in Franklin River. Andrew, I was driving home from Perth 3 p.m. Saturday afternoon, just south of Williams. A highway patrol car had a northbound driver pulled over facing north, all bells and whistles. I could see the blue and red from miles away, but as I approached the police car, the flashing high beam headlights were blinding. I wonder if they are legal, asked Dizzy from Franklin River. And Pete Narrogin, evening Andrew. I find a lot are too bright, even on low beam. Even the trucks have the same, and some have spotties built above the cab of the truck and can be blinding if they don't dip them quick enough. Thank you, Pete. I got something to share. You can text. Many of you are. You can ring as well. 1300 560 222. Let's get the latest in weather. Duty forecaster at the bomb this afternoon is Luke Huntington. Hello, Luke.
1: Hello, Andrew. How are you going?
0: Yeah, good, thank you. Where's the action today and in coming days, please? What's going on?
1: All right, so at the moment, there's just a cloud band over the northeastern Gascoyne, and it extends right into the Goldfields region, to the southern interior Newcastle. So a few light showers in that still going, but it should be mostly clearing by tomorrow. Maybe just the remnants of it would be over the Eucla, so just a slight chance over that area tomorrow. And then over the southwest land division today, there wasn't too much going on, just some light showers, mainly around the coastal areas. But there is a weak front coming through this evening, but it's going to break apart pretty quick as it moves north and east. So it's really going to mostly affect southwest of about Busselton to Albany later this evening, and maybe 3 to 8 millimetres in that front. And then tomorrow, it'll be the remnants of it will be just on the west and south coasts to the east of Albany there. So maybe 1 to 2 millimetres around that sort of Perth, Durian Bay area. But it's going to, as I said, it's going to die out pretty quickly. Maybe just a chance of a shower further inland, anywhere southwest of Durian Bay to Esperance, but it's going to be fairly isolated. And then tonight it's going to be pretty cold over the inland southwest land division, getting down to 2 to 3 degrees in many places. The Wheat Belt, the Northern Great Southern there, southwest Goldfields, and that area could get a little bit of frost tomorrow morning and maybe some fog around. But yeah, it's looking a pretty quiet period over the next couple of days.
0: Yeah, and northern news, play it again, Sam.
1: Yeah, northern parts are pretty clear. The cloud band does extend across the western Pilbara, but there's nothing really much in it. Kimberley remains clear pretty much all week, so it's, very quiet.
0: Good on you, Luke. Thanks for coming on.
1: Thanks.
0: Luke Huntington, duty forecaster at the bomb. It is 6:15 on... Too bright headlights on the highway these days with the LED lights. Steve in Kalgoorlie. Hello to you, Steve.
2: G'day, Andrew. How are you?
0: Yeah, good, thank you. What are your observations?
2: Yeah, I drive a fair bit on the Great Eastern Highway between Perth and Kalgoorlie, and also on the Albany Highway down to Waddington, Williams. At night, people on the Albany Highway are terrible for not dipping their lights, much worse than on Great Eastern Highway.
0: And what sort of issues does that cause you, Steve?
2: Oh, it's blinding, as always. If you do give them a flash or a long flash, they'll eventually dip their lights, but it's just like every second car doesn't dip its lights.
0: Is it the case with some of them that they're actually not on high beam? It's just it's the LED lights masquerading as high beam?
2: No, the majority of that issue is people leaving their high beams and bodies on.
0: Good on you, Steve.

Steve. All right, the real issue lies with don't be a donkey. Turn your high beams off. This from Julian Kalgoorlie. Nice to hear from you. Andrew, I was driving to Perth at night and there were multiple people who weren't turning their brights off. That'd be the high beam. As we drove towards each other, it's so blinding, especially as someone who has a small car. I sit right in the line of their headlights. So the issue with small cars rearing its head again. Thank you, Julie. Here we go. John and Yelling up. He's got the rule book out. Andrew, in WA, you must dip your high beam headlights to low beam when you are within 200 metres of another vehicle. This is a question when you do your driving test. How do you know at night how far is 200 metres? Surely the law should be changed to when you see an oncoming car with lights on. Thank you, John, in Yelling Up. And Daryl says, Andrew, most of the 4x4s are overloaded on the tow ball. Puts the front of the car up, the low beam turns to high beam. Hadn't thought of that. Thank you for that, Daryl. Observation. You got something to share? Do share away. You can text even better. You can ring 1300 560 222. Producer Elena says, Andrew, I reckon this would be the time to play The Weeknd. This song is called Blinding Lights. Swan Song next.

0: The weekend and blinding lights. It is 9 to 6. 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
1: Swan song.
0: Yes, some West Australian music to take us up to news at 6 o'clock. And today we're tapping into a music festival that has backed up its debut year with the announcement of its lineup for the festival in early November. The festival is New Farm, New Country. It's held Denmark Way, South Coast, WA. Organiser is Michael Tusak. Michael, welcome to you.
2: Thanks, Andrew. Great to be with you.
0: Yeah. Was it an easy decision to back up and say, rightio, we're going again?
2: Oh, no, it was always the plan. And last year was the first year was all about sort of, you know, getting it up and running and so on. And it was a great success. Everyone loved it. So, you know, to come back and do it bigger and better this year is, yeah, always part of the plan.
0: Yeah. Okay. So what's your aim this year? What sort of size festival are you eyeing off?
2: We're reasonably small. We've got a 500 capacity on the site. So it's definitely a nice, small and intimate festival. And we're hoping we'll get, sort of 400 and something, maybe 500 people. So it won't be too crowded. Everyone can sort of get along and get to know each other and connect in the beautiful surroundings of New Farm.
0: Yeah, and is that part of the attraction for the festival goers, that intimacy, that it is capped at 500?
2: Yeah, I think so. It's part of the way we've designed it. And it was definitely some of the feedback that people gave us last year was that the site itself, New Farm, really is, it's a stunning place. And to sort of share it with a large group of people, but not too large, was what a lot of people really enjoyed.
0: Yeah. Now, South Coast, early November, are you rolling the dice a bit with the weather?
2: Well, I guess always. Everyone here says this, you know, you never know. But we were in October, middle of October last year, and we were pretty lucky. We had a lot of wind, but we didn't get too much rain. So we've moved back a couple of weeks this year to November, early November, and we'll see how it goes. Hopefully just that little bit warmer, a little bit less chance of anything wet happening.
0: Okay, and who have you got on the lineup, Michael?
2: Yeah, we've just announced that it's, we're really happy that the Albany locals and legends, the Red Tails, are on our headline list.
0: So that's Vicky Thorne and the Londons?
2: Yeah, Tammy and Simon. And Tammy and Simon both played last year in different bands, so it's great to have them back. And we've also got Kangaroos with Machine Guns, who toured WA earlier this year, and they're sort of a half WA, half New South Wales band that every time that they play, they win more fans. They're that kind of band.
0: Because it's strange. It's hard to pigeonhole the genre of Kangaroos with Machine Guns. Yeah. How would you describe them?
2: Yeah, it's very hard. I would say it's kind of a gospel country rock mix, but it's got a little bit. It doesn't sound like jazz, but the way that the guys play, they're not exactly improvising, but they're really feeding off each other live in the moment. So the songs can twist and turn in quite unexpected ways. Who knows? It can start off as a little bit of a gospel, a country song and end up in much more of a rock version. They're really sort of something else. You have to kind of see it, I guess, to know how to describe it.
0: Yeah. All right. Well, good luck and good on you putting on another music festival. New Farm, New Country, around the Denmark area. So Friday the 6th of November to the Sunday 8th of November. Thanks for chatting, Michael.
2: Thanks, Andrew. Thanks for having us on. It's great.
0: Cheers. Michael Tusak there. So other artists on the bill, a good WA contingent and regional WA contingent. So from Broome, Adele Oliver, from the Wheat Belt, Savannah Solomon. From Denmark, Charlie McGee. You got Tanya Ransom, Broome, or nowadays Margaret River. Polly Medlin and her band. So she hails from Williams Way, or Wagen. And also from Broome, I'm going to play one of these guys' songs. This is the Grey Brothers. They're on the bill. This is The Good News.

0: How good is that? The Grey Brothers, a live take. The good news, it's called. They're at New Farm, New Country, Denmark, 6 to 8 November. Time for the news.
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3: Good evening, Brianna Shepherd with ABC Radio News. A Perth court has heard a YouTuber sexually assaulted a fan after a show in Hillary's. David Webber has the details.
4: Andre Felipe Valencia Barrientos, also known as Young Philly, is accused of multiple counts of sexual penetration without consent and assault. The courts heard a 20-year-old woman who saw him perform in Hillary's in 2024 had consensual sex with him in a hotel. But the prosecutor said the acts became non-consensual, with the alleged victim trying to resist. The court heard Mr. Barrientos allegedly hit the woman several times and bit her without asking. The woman told the court that back then she saw Young Philly as her idol. The trial is set down for 2 weeks.
3: One Nation leader, Pauline Hanson, has defended her poor parliamentary attendance record. According to official documents, Senator Hanson

0: has had on the Jewish community more broadly. You only need to go near a school or a synagogue, and you can see these days that there are security cameras, there is security out the front, security personnel. We even heard today that the actual buildings themselves have been reinforced. Now, what we're looking at this week is really the broader security and safety concerns that have been impacting the Jewish community, particularly since Israel's ongoing military campaign in Gaza after the Hamas attack on Israeli citizens back in 2023. And what we are hearing is that the number of security incidents is escalating.
1: And James, the former Attorney General, Mark Dreyfus, who's still a backbencher in the Labor government, has given evidence today. What did he say?
0: Well, first of all, he gave us a story about his family's journey to Australia. His father moved here in 1939. He came as an unaccompanied student fleeing Nazi Germany. Then his father's parents came soon after, but his father's grandparents did not. And he talked about them being murdered by the Nazi regime in Germany back then. And he talked about the appreciation for the life that they've had in Australia, but also referenced the issue of anti-Semitism is not new. It's something that's been in Australia for a long time and something that's been seen across the world for literally thousands of years. He did, though, reference that in recent years there has been a change in tone, and his personal experience was attending a protest against violence against women back in 2024, and someone went up to him and called him a genocidal Zionist. And this is an ongoing theme we're hearing. It's that conflation of the actions of one government, in this case the Israeli government, with the Jewish identity. He's made a couple of suggestions for the Royal Commission to consider, and a couple of ideas that he's come up with for consideration. One of them is to make laws that would make it easier for ordinary people to get hateful content taken down from social media. It's a huge burden on the eSafety Commissioner, something they can't keep up with. Of course, there are ongoing discussions about powers there. But of course, if people want to take private action against these big tech giants, well, there's a huge disparity there. So he wants something to make it easier to get hateful content down off social media. Another suggestion he's made is creating these buffer zones around Jewish community places like schools, like synagogues. So we have these protest exclusion zones in Victoria, for instance, around abortion clinics. So you can protest, but you've got to keep that buffer zone so people can enter the building safely. So he's suggesting one thing for the Royal Commission to consider is whether or not these type of exclusion zones should be recommended for these Jewish community places across Australia. Let's have a listen to what Mark Dreyfus had to say.
2: I think because of the events which have occurred in recent years, because of the risk that your opening today and many witnesses to this commission have spoken about, it's time to consider whether we need some similar restriction on protest activity outside synagogues, on protest activity outside schools and Jewish places of gathering, not to ban political protest, not to say that people cannot express their views in our community, but rather to protect Jews, Jewish Australians, from going about their worship, from gathering, from going to school, which should be free of protests occurring.
1: The former Attorney General Mark Dreyfus, James Oaten reporting there. Public or private, which school is best for your child and what is workable for your family? These are questions more parents are facing as data shows a jump in private school enrolments amid concerns that public education is under-resourced. It comes as the independent school sector says it needs to be given more funding priority. But as Catherine Gregory reports, some experts say public schools need more funding to ensure fair education and opportunities for young people.
3: 12-year-old Belle decided an Eastern Sydney public high school was more to her liking than the private school she was originally enrolled in.
4: Well, I just heard like a lot of good things about it and I knew people who went there.
3: Her family even moved several suburbs to ensure she got into the school.
4: It's less strict and also it does have like lots of good like

0: arts programs and stuff that other schools usually have when, like, you get older, and you don't really get them when you're younger.
1: While Eastern Sydney mother and public high school teacher, who we'll call Sarah, opted on sending her kids to a private school.
2: And our local school is just, it is violent, and sending a skinny, highly anxious, autistic ADHD kid there was just, it seemed like that was going to result in bad things happening.
1: She worries about some of the families who send their kids to the local public schools.
2: They're awesome kids, but it's some kids' behaviour that is so off the charts that I couldn't risk my kids being triggered by them.
1: Research released today shows more parents across the country are choosing private education for their children.
3: Over 40% of high school students are now educated in private schools.
1: According to findings from progressive think tank, the Australia Institute's poll of 2,230 people, parents think public education isn't resourced adequately. Researcher Sky Predovac says 40% of respondents who send their kids to private schools said they would have sent their child to a local public school if they were better publicly funded by governments.
3: One of the big things is that it breaks down the kind of social contract and social trust of the idea that public schools and education in general is a social good that we provide to everyone. It becomes much more socially segregated. You're left behind in a school system which is now being deprioritised. Of course, one of the big parts of Australia's school funding system is that much of the funding comes per student. And when public schools are underfunded chronically on a per student level, every student that gets diverted away is exacerbating that situation, which can make public schools less attractive.
1: But not everyone sees it that way. Independent Schools Australia has also released a national campaign calling for private school parents to be recognised for their financial sacrifices in paying school fees. Graham Catt is the CEO.
4: We know there is a gap of about $12,000 between the amount of money that's provided in public funding to a public school student and the amount of money that's provided to an independent school student. And we're not seeking to equalise that. But what we are looking for is to make sure when policies are framed, they're not forcing schools to actually increase their fees any further. Because ultimately that policy flows through to families, flows through the family budget.
1: So do you think that at the moment the public school system is favoured by the government? I mean, because a lot of people would argue it's not and that the public system is very underfunded.
4: Having a properly funded and fully funded public school system isn't up for debate. It's something that we want to see happen. But that shouldn't happen at the expense of making sure that resources all flow through to students that attend school in the non-government sector as well.
1: The Australian Education Union has rejected these comments, saying private schools receive millions of dollars in taxpayer funding and public schools are in dire need of more money. In a statement, the Federal Education Minister, Jason Clare, said his government signed agreements to ensure an extra $20 billion for public schools over the next 10 years.
5: Catherine Gregory reporting. Andrew and Tristan Tate, the influencers facing fresh rape and sex trafficking charges, are in jail in Miami, awaiting an extradition hearing. Prosecutors from the United Kingdom say the charges relate to four new victims and include offences relating to indecent images of a child and extreme pornography. There are now seven alleged victims in the UK, but the brothers deny any wrongdoing and were allowed to travel to the United States last year. Dr. Stephanie Westcott from the Monash School of Education and Culture has researched the Tate brothers. She joined me a short time ago. Dr. Westcott, thanks for joining us. From the research you've done, what sort of impact have the Tate brothers had on young men here and around the world as part of the so-called manosphere?
6: The impact that Andrew and Tristan Tate have had on young boys here in Australia and elsewhere is incredibly profound. When we did our first study on the impact of their presence online in Australian classrooms, we were inundated with teachers wanting to speak to us, and that actually still continues today. We have teachers coming forward almost weekly wanting to share their stories. And the reason I think that teachers matter here is because they are seeing shifts in behaviour over time. They are not meeting someone just at a random, you know, a random point in time. They know these children, they know these boys, and they see the change in them. So there's been incredible harm that has occurred heard in schools, but also really elsewhere in peer relations and relationships. Boys really have been radicalized by figures like Tate and his associates and his sort of aspirational figures. They have been taught how to treat women with contempt, how to exact and weaponize misogyny, and how to bait and gaslight women. And it's been incredibly, profoundly harmful.
5: These latest charges include new rape and human trafficking charges against Andrew and Tristan Tate that allegedly occurred before their internet fame. Given their support base, is there a danger that they could become martyrs and a high-profile trial might actually boost their popularity among younger men?
6: Yeah, I think that is an incredibly likely risk. We have seen Andrew Tate arrested previously, and what he was able to do through the narrative that he shared through that arrest was to make a claim that he has made before, which is actually part of his discourse, which is that the elites, there is a conspiracy of elites that are organising to silence him, and that we cannot trust the sort of mainstream institutions of society. So government, that would also include the police and the court system, and of course, education systems. So if Andrew Tate says this is a conspiracy, these charges are fabricated, and this is a complete falsity or a lie, I am quite sure that his followers will believe that.
5: Has there been a perception that the Tate brothers would be safe in the United States?
6: I think we can probably assume that they do have that perception, given that they have now travelled to Florida twice. This is the second time. They did also visit Florida when there was a brief reprieve in the court proceedings in Romania. And at the time, we speculated that Donald Trump had assisted their passage to Florida. That has never been confirmed, but we do know that the kind of anti-gender and equality and diversity rhetoric, this very hateful and grievance-based politics that Andrew and Tristan Tate have stoked, has really benefited politicians like Donald Trump, and we have seen it taken up broadly in political discourse. We've also seen Donald Trump Jr. State that the charges against Andrew Tate, these are not the new ones but previous charges, were completely falsified, and he was quite flippant and dismissing of them. So I do think the fact that Andrew Tate and Tristan Tate felt that they would not be bothered or not be accosted by law enforcement in Miami is pretty telling and pretty interesting. And if you do look at the arrest video, which was initially given to TMZ, he looks really surprised. He was not expecting at all to be met by police officers in the US. He was there to do who knows what kind of business. He was certainly not expecting to be arrested, and I think that tells us something, that he'd been given probably reassurance of his safe passage there.
5: And back to the business model of the Tate brothers, can you take us through a little bit more about how the Tate brothers have built their online kingdom, essentially?
6: Yeah. So there's a few things going on with how misogynist creators like these two generate income. The first is through the aid of the algorithms themselves. So there have been a few studies now that have found that misogynistic content is actually built into the algorithms. So boys and young men do not actually have to search for Manosphere content or misogynistic content. It will actually come to them, and it will come to them pretty quickly, within about 23 minutes of them using that platform. And so we have to take this really seriously, the profit machine of algorithms and the profit machine of social media, especially when harm is built into that profit formula.
5: Monash University researcher Dr. Stephanie Westcott there. This is PM. I'm Stephanie Smale. You can hear all our programs live or later on ABC Listen. Media broadcaster and former Senator Darren Hinch has been farewelled at a state funeral in Melbourne. The outspoken and sometimes controversial figure was remembered by his colleagues and loved ones for his no-nonsense approach to news and his strong sense of justice. There was a standing ovation for the man known by many as the human headline, a larger-than-life Australian. Kimberly Price filed this report. No, they can't take that away.
7: family, friends and media peers gathered to celebrate Darren Hinch as a pioneer of Australian media and his advocacy work that led him all the way to Canberra's Parliament House. Growing up in New Zealand, his brother Des shared some childhood memories read by broadcaster Craig Willis.
8: My brother had two prized possessions, a kaleidoscope and a crystal radio. But his happiest time was when atmospheric conditions allowed, he could listen totally rapt for what seemed hours to Australian radio stations. I'm sure 3AW was high on his list.
7: Known as the human headline, Darren Hinch's career took him from newspapers in New Zealand, across the Tasman and abroad to work in print, radio and television. Throughout his state funeral, his love of women was often mentioned, including by his third wife and friend of 45 years, actress Jackie Weaver.
9: I want to start by acknowledging sincerely and warmly all the women that Darren loved and who loved him in return. Hello. I won't mention you individually, we don't have the time. And in the immortal words of Steven Spielberg, we're going to need a bigger boat.
7: Jackie Weaver praised her former husband as a wonderful stepfather to her son Dylan, and she read a tribute that he wrote.
9: He looked a bit odd to a 10-year-old boy's eyes. Those were the days when Darren would be decked out in beige slacks, loafers, silk business shirt unbuttoned almost to the navel, gold chains and navy blazer with a red rose pinned to the left lapel. It was all topped off with an unforgiving hirsuteness, complete with hairy chest and meticulously groomed beard. 70s porn star or journalist and broadcaster, you be the judge.
7: Another theme throughout the service was Darren Hinch's love of alcohol that would ultimately lead to a liver cancer diagnosis in 2007. But the broadcaster underwent a successful liver transplant, cared for by Professor Bob Jones and Melbourne's Austin Hospital transplant team.
10: His new liver gave him 15 years, formed his own political party and election to the Senate. This is an extraordinary achievement for a 72-year-old, much less 5 years after an organ transplant. And as a senator, he gave the field of transplantation direct access to the cabinet, the Minister of Health, and even to the Prime Minister himself. And his committed support and publicity surrounding him was an enormous boon to transplantation.
7: Darren Hinch traversed different media formats and became a household name for sharing his strong opinions. One of his producers on The Hinch Show, Dermot O'Brien, remembered his extravagant lifestyle.
11: It meant hotel suites, they were in his contract, stretched limos, and more often than not, angry TV bosses. And with an open bottle of wine waiting in the back of his stretched limo every night for the ride from the station back to the hotel, he was larger than life.
7: And in true style, Dermot O'Brien shared this tribute to his friend.
11: I know what Darren would be saying now if he could, and that would be, wow, what a ride. After all, there is no point getting to the end of your life in pristine condition. Goodbye, my friend. That's life.
12: That's life.
13: That's life.
12: That's what the people say.
5: Dermot O'Brien, a friend and colleague of Darren Hinch, ending that report by Kimberly Price. Spanish fans in Australia and around the globe are celebrating that winning feeling, Spain edging out Argentina to win its second World Cup title with a 1-0 victory in New Jersey. The match went down to the wire with the winning goal finally arriving in extra time. Tanya Dendrinos prepared this report.
14: Welcome wherever you are on the face of the earth to the 2026 FIFA World Cup final.
15: Defending champion Argentina taking on European champion Spain. The World Cup final had all the hallmarks of an epic showdown broadcast here by SBS. It took more than 100 minutes for that crucial goal off the boot of Ferran Torres, who came off the bench to live out a childhood dream. Split second in extra time, determining the fate of football's most coveted prize.
14: Spain are the champions!
15: After the match, Spain's head coach Luis de la Fuente was full of pride for his team.
16: There's a phrase we said,
13: gentlemen, we have a date with history and we're going to get there first. And in extra time, it was simply a matter of reminding them that they were doing a great job, that we had the game under control. But in a final against an opponent like Argentina, a single slip can cost you a goal at any moment. And we maintained our intensity and focus right up until the very end.
15: In Madrid, flares illuminated the night sky as tens of thousands of fans celebrated on the street.
16: I'm so happy, so glad. It feels so nice to be around here and to be around all these amazing people.
15: But in Buenos Aires, the mood was more subdued. Fans who tasted victory 4 years ago, this time coming to terms with defeat. A tearful Argentina head coach, Lionel Scaloni, hailed his captain, 39-year-old Lionel Messi, as the greatest player in history, while saying he'd take time to reflect on his own future after the loss.
17: What can I say? We're sad because we weren't able to bring home the trophy. My deepest thanks to everyone, to all the fans and all the people who carried us today. But it wasn't to be. They were deserved winners. That's the reality.
15: Here in Australia, many fans set the alarm early, including David Gutierrez, who's the head coach at Villarreal Academy in Sydney, recalling the moment the ball found the back of the net.
18: Believe me, the Spanish, we jump it all together. We started to hug together, not like Argentina's, but it's just life, you know. But it was really exciting, you know, to watch the match as a community. That represents what is Australia, right? Spanish and people from Argentina watching the match together, like friends. Why not?
15: It didn't take long to make contact with loved ones back home.
18: Family, friends, they were just celebrating there, you know, with flags and, you know, yeah, it was amazing. I think everyone has been till very late in Spain. Spain, we loved nightlife. So I'm pretty sure it has been a really long, long night in Spain.
15: More than 200 players are enrolled in the academy, which offers a pathway to the Spanish club.
18: There are three players in the team in Spain. One is Rodri, the second is Baena, the third is Jeremy. And three of them, they played in Villarreal in the private club in Spain. It's a good inspiration for them because from Sydney, if they could get an option to play in Villarreal, Spain, will be like, you know, first step to, who knows, in future, play for the Spanish club.
15: And how long do you think those big smiles are going to last for both here and in Spain?
18: Well, I have to say it's a long time because we have 4 years to enjoy and celebrate and remember. It's not like a usual competition that you forget in some months. So remember this for the next years, maybe forever in the States with Trump, you know, there. Okay, amazing.
5: Villarreal Sydney Academy head coach David Gutierrez and Tanya Dendrinos reporting. Thanks for joining me for PM. I'm Stephanie Smale. Good night.

0: Good evening, Brianna Shepherd with ABC Radio News. One Nation MP, Barnaby Joyce, says he suspects Australia's richest person paid for Pauline Hanson's recent trip to Italy. During her so-called fact-finding mission overseas, Senator Hanson visited Sicily, where she was spotted several times with friend and political benefactor Gina Rinehart. The One Nation leader has assured the trip will not cost the taxpayer a dollar. Mr. Joyce has told 7:30 it's probable Mrs. Rinehart footed the bill.
1: First of all, I don't know whether that's the case. I suggested that it probably is, but I don't know, Sarah. So I haven't confirmed it. I don't know. Maybe she did it, paid for it all herself. I don't occupy my day worrying about what Pauline has paid for or hasn't paid for.
0: A man from WA's Midwest has been sentenced to almost 3 years jail for possessing and distributing child abuse material. In April 2025, Australian Federal Police executed a search warrant at Sean Henry Ronan's home in Geraldton after a tip-off from a United States Child Protection Group. Ronan pleaded guilty to a total of 10 charges. The court heard the 38-year-old was involved in the transmission of 126 videos of child abuse material over a 6.5-week period. He was sentenced to serve 2 years and 11 months in jail and made eligible for parole. Political analysts say the biggest challenge

0: The challenge facing the UK's incoming Prime Minister will be fixing the nation's economy. Veteran Labour politician Andy Burnham is set to replace Sir Keir Starmer as the nation's leader after Mr Starmer announces his resignation last month amid falling approval rates and several controversies. Associate Professor in Politics and International Relations from Monash University, Ben Wellings, says Mr Burnham has a difficult task ahead of him.
1: Cost of living is, for a start, the economy in the sense of not just kind of making the existing one work better, but really kind of rethinking it. It's clearly not been delivering for a lot of people and has exacerbated some of the, let's call them socioeconomic political divides that we've seen emerge.
0: Staying with overseas news, and Donald Trump says Iran has been hit very hard by the ninth night in a row of US airstrikes. Iran, meanwhile, has continued to target US interests in the Gulf. The BBC's Yolanda Nell reports.
2: The US Central Command has said that its strikes are aimed at degrading Iranian military capabilities that have been used to attack commercial vessels and civilian mariners in the Strait of Hormuz. The Iranian Islamic Revolutionary Guard Corps said that it had targeted and immobilized two oil tankers, and now maritime security officials have confirmed that there is one vessel that is currently adrift after it was hit by a projectile starting a fire. All of this has really helped to push up oil prices to this 1 month high.
0: Ukrainian officials say a Russian missile strike on a ship carrying corn near Ukraine's southern port of Odessa has killed 10 people. It's the deadliest attack in a weeks-long flare-up of violence in the Black Sea. Russia hit the ship, staffed by a crew from India and Syria, with three cruise missiles, causing a fire. Ukraine's Seaports Authority says a search and rescue operation lasted all night, adding nine crew members and one of its maritime pilots were killed. Eight of the vessel's 17 crew members were rescued. Meta Platforms is facing court in Tennessee over the US state's claims Instagram's design is to blame for a youth mental health crisis. It's one of several trials in the coming weeks testing allegations the company's social media platforms were intentionally built to be addictive. A Meta spokesperson says the company already has built-in controls to protect the hundreds of thousands of Tennessee teens who use social media every day. And in sport, manager of Spain's national soccer team has lauded his team's composure following their 1-0 win over Argentina in the World Cup final. Spain dominated the final in New Jersey, but Argentina was able to force the match to extra time, despite a late red card to midfielder Enzo Fernandez. Spanish striker Ferran Torres proved the difference, finding the back of the net in the 106th minute. Spain's manager Luis de la Fuente says his side knew the winner was coming.
3: There's a phrase we said, gentlemen, we have a date with history and we're going to get there first. And in extra time, it was simply a matter of reminding them that they were doing a great job, that we had the game under control.
0: Perth's weather dropping down to 7 degrees overnight with a shower or two and a top of 18 set for tomorrow. ABC News.
4: We're not going to close Pine Gap today or tomorrow, but bringing people together to form a really strong movement that will keep fighting over time, I think, means we could close Pine Gap. And so that's part of what I really want to see over these few days.
5: Hundreds of people have converged on the outskirts of Alice Springs for a planned protest against the joint Australian-US military facility at Pine Gap. It's the largest protest there since the 1980s. We'll head to Pine Gap shortly. And we're off to learn the little-known and ancient art of coopering.
6: I've got all this knowledge up here that I need to pass on to the next generation.
5: I'm Alex Hyman, and this is Australia Wide. We start the program outside the gates of one of the most important and secretive intelligence facilities in the world, the Joint Defence Facility Pine Gap on the outskirts of Alice Springs, where hundreds have gathered today with a message.
7: My thoughts go to the children of the Palestinian victims of genocide.
8: We're going to close Pine Gap.
9: Yeah.
8: Because it's on our sacred land, and we want our land back. We are going to go and deliver our letter.
7: We do not seek violence. We do seek this facility to be shut down immediately.

0: Reporter Emma Masters gathering those voices from the largest protests at Pine Gap since the Cold War rallies in the 1980s. The group chanted and held banners a couple of hundred metres from the entrance as a smaller group walked with traditional owners of Pine Gap's land up to the imposing gate and handed over a document. The document was a request for the US-Australian military facility's closure and a return of the land along with compensation. Protesters were met with a heavy contingent of Australian Federal Police and Northern Territory Police who established checkpoints, breathalysing each driver, checking identification and cars. Today's protest at the front gate is the culmination of a three-day gathering in Alice Springs to mark 60 years since the American spy agency, the CIA, struck a deal with the Australian government to build Pine Gap in the outback. Our reporter Alex Barwick has more.
1: Reminiscent of the large protests in the 1980s, hundreds from around the country gathered under tents between native trees and shrubs to the south of town.
2: The fact that there was helicopters first, you know, they came really close down and the dust was whipped up, so it was quite discombobulating, slightly terrifying.
1: Lise Paymans was at the 800-strong women's peace camp in 1983 and recalls being arrested by police after tearing down the gate and trespassing on the Pine Gap facility. She and her sister Else have returned to Alice Springs with the same concerns they had 40 years ago.
3: I'm terrified of Pine Gap and the implication it has for the safety, not just of Australia and the territory here, but globally.
1: Built in the Cold War, Pine Gap is a ground station for satellites eavesdropping across the globe. Nestled in a valley almost 20 kilometres south of Alice Springs, the oversized-looking golf ball-shaped domes have consistently grown in number, along with Pine Gap's capabilities. Else's daughter, Lara Paymans, is one of the organisers and says her mum's stories of protest had motivated her.
4: Part of my kind of growing up family history or family lore, you know, the stories that you hear growing up is about, oh, the time we all went to Pine Gap back in the 80s. And so to move here and to see it happen again and to have her here with me is really inspiring and really exciting.
1: Aside from calling for Pine Gap's closure, the large group also want an end to the US-Australian alliance and for the return of Pine Gap's land to its traditional owners.
5: We want our land back. Yeah.
1: Senior Urrunda Elder Felicity Hayes explained to the gathering the importance of the land, known to her and her family as Kaunba.
5: It's a sacred site, and plus we got sacred paintings in there where our old people used to go and look after them. Repaint, you know.
1: Ms. Hayes also shared her concerns that intelligence from Pine Gap is used by America in wars around the world.
5: And I also like to acknowledge like what America's doing to other countries around the world from using Australia as a weaponry facility here.
1: Many of the 500-strong crowd shared her concerns, some travelling from across Australia to protest Pine Gap for the first time, including Maddie from Adelaide.
6: I've come because I want to learn more and disrupt and oppose Australia's continual interest in following the US into their genocidal war activities overseas. I think it's about due time that we stopped being the US's lapdog.
1: According to a report by the United Nations Commission of Inquiry last year, Israel has committed genocide in Gaza. Historical documents also confirm the United States shares its intelligence with the Israeli Defence Force. And in accordance with long-standing practice by successive governments, the Australian government does not comment on intelligence matters or the operation of its joint or collaborative facilities, including Pine Gap. Organiser Lara Paymans and her auntie Lise both think the imminent closure of Pine Gap is unlikely, but say the gathering is about the long game.
4: We're not going to close Pine Gap today or tomorrow, but bringing people together to form a really strong movement that will keep fighting over time, I think, means we could close Pine Gap. And so that's part of what I really want to see over these few days is people coming, learning, and then taking that information and those connections and networks back home with them when they go back to all across Australia.
0: That's Lara Paymans ending that report from Alex Barwick.
7: ABC Australia Wide.
0: And you are with me, Alex Hyman. It's great to have your company here on Australia Wide. An estimated 10 million animals are killed on Australian roads every year. A sorry statistic, which also comes at a huge cost to drivers, insurers and wildlife rescuers. To reduce the toll, the New South Wales government are about to trial a new artificial intelligence-powered alert system on the Monaro Highway between Canberra and the Snowy Mountains. Reporter Lish Fayer has more.
1: On this short stretch of the Monaro Highway between Canberra and Cooma, collisions with wildlife are common, especially during ski season.
8: In the peak season, I can get called anywhere out to between 5 to 7 times a day. And I do it 24 hours, 7 days a week.
1: Christian McDonald is the Vice President of Wildcare Queanbeyan and a wildlife euthanasia volunteer. He travels thousands of kilometres every week, assessing animals, checking pouches for offspring and, if needed, making the hard call.
8: Some of the scenarios you come across are very horrific and actually very traumatising as well. So in the best needs of the animal, you need to do what you need to do.
1: It's estimated 10 million animals are killed on Australia's roads every year. In an effort to reduce this, the New South Wales government is trialling an AI animal detection and smart signage technology on a 300-metre stretch of road at Michelago. Member for Monaro, Steve Wan, says the Protective Animal Warning System, or PAWS as it's known, will be tested at this location as it's a black spot for animal strikes.
9: So this is a camera which is going to be pointing in four directions, so up and down the road and then off to the sides of the roads. Then it's going to use some AI-assisted logic that I don't understand, but somebody else will, to actually determine which one's a kangaroo, what's a wombat, and provide a live warning to cars that are coming along when it sees something on the sides of the road that may actually come onto the road.
1: The AI model is trained using real animal footage from Symbio Wildlife Park near Wollongong. When something is detected, a digital sign lights up, flashing the words, "Animal on road, slow down." It comes out of recommendations from a wildlife symposium in 2024 to explore emerging technologies to reduce wildlife strikes. Wildcare Queanbeyan President Eleanor Guaracino says if it's successful, it could reduce the costs not just to insurers and motorists, but to wildlife carers.
10: It's not only traumatic for the motorist, especially if they're injured and damaged to their car. It could destroy their holiday, but when those animals are struck, the wildlife group, Wildcare, has to send people out to rescue that injured animal or potentially euthanise it. And then there's the impact of the joey that's in the pouch, which, when it's rescued, can take up to 2 years to rehabilitate before it can be old enough to be released. And that costs at least $1,200, but enormous volunteer hours.
1: Transport for New South Wales has spent around $500,000 developing the system in-house, and authorities will track strike numbers once it goes live next month.
9: This is a trial camera, so we will be doing some assessment. The government will be assessing it. The Transport Department will be assessing to see whether or not we are seeing a reduction in the number of collisions, and probably get some feedback from the public as well as to how they're going with it.
1: If it's effective, it could be rolled out to other hotspots across the state and perhaps incorporate Bluetooth in-car messaging.
10: Anything that will alert drivers to the presence of wildlife, and I think this AI technology has got an amazing ability to help drivers, whether they get just a flashing sign or they can actually get a collision alert in their vehicle through Bluetooth. That's where I think it's going. Yep.
1: But as all drivers in rural, regional and remote Australia know, AI might help, but there's no replacement for actual eyes.
10: Winter's the real danger time for wildlife strikes, but it's always to slow down at those times of the day. And instead of having the passengers watching their phone, they need to be scanning the road and helping the driver and going, "Oh, kangaroo on the left, slow down."
0: Lish Fayer with that story.
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0: Sticking with wildlife now, we're off to the north coast of WA. Separated from the renowned Shark Bay World Heritage Area by a 2 kilometre span of sea, Dirk Hartog is WA's largest

0: Island. It's also the site of an ambitious effort to return the landscape to its pre-colonial state, with scientists eliminating invasive predators and reintroducing a whole host of native flora and fauna. A tiny marsupial is the latest creature to benefit from that work, but researchers had to get their hands a little dirty to get it there. Alistair Bates has the story.
1: Moving through the brush in the early evening on Dirk Hartog Island, and tiny creatures scatter beneath your feet. But this hasn't always been the case.
2: To be able to see and get over to the island and see how that's changed, and the fauna that we're seeing regularly at night, where some of the earlier species, the hare wallabies and the small shark-bay bandicoots and the shark-bay mice, they are now quite visible. You can see those animals around. You can see the digging and the changes that they shift in the soil and the effect that they have on the vegetation. So it's really bringing the island to life.
1: That's Colleen Sims. She's the Senior Project Officer from the Return to 1616 project with WA's Department of Biodiversity, Conservation and Attractions.
2: I've got quite a long history with Shark Bay. I used to work in the area back in the early 2000s and knew what the island was like before then. And now, after, what are we, nearly 8 years since we started to reintroduce animals, and it really is making a massive shift and change in the way the island interacts and reacts and evolves, because we're actually putting key parts of that ecosystem back in place that have been missing for 150 years.
1: Dr. Sims and her colleagues are part of a mammoth initiative to wind back the island's ecological clock to 1616. That was the year the Dutch explorer Dirk Hartog first made landfall on what was then only known by its traditional Mulgana name, Wirrawanna.
3: Yeah, they are very sweet animals. I guess the reason why they're described as red kangaroos is because of their size. So in terms of like describing them as a red, they're really small sort of kangaroo, hoppy macropod sort of animal. That's how they got their nickname, red kangaroo.
1: You're listening to Rebecca Kwa. She's a PhD student at Edith Cowan University, and the rat kangaroos she's talking about are actually called bettongs. They're little nocturnal foragers that were pushed to the brink of extinction by invasive predators. Endangered brush-tailed bettongs, also known as woylies, were reintroduced to Dirk Hartog Island last year, while booties, their burrowing bettong cousins, are expected to join them in the spring. Yet reintroducing a species is no small feat, so it's a good thing researchers like Rebecca aren't afraid of the job's stinkier tasks.
3: Firstly, I had to decipher what sort of fungi the bettongs were eating, and then to do that I studied existing populations of these animals, and specifically I was looking for their poop. There's just so much you can do with poop, like studying hormones, stress levels, reproduction. You just got to get in there.
1: By comparing the contents of mainland bettong droppings with the fungi present in Dirk Hartog's soil, Rebecca was able to map out the marsupial's menu down to the molecule, crucial data for their reintroduction.
3: Something that's always been important to me is having research with a tangible conservation outcome. So, yeah, we're hopeful that those reintroductions of bettongs will not only contribute to their species conservation, but also restore ecological functions that may have been absent for decades.
1: The bettongs are the penultimate species to be returned to Dirk Hartog Island ahead of the project's scheduled end date in 2030. Scientists will have their hands full until then, but as Dr. Sims explains, their effort is not without its remarkable rewards.
2: We can start to see what some of the early explorers saw when they used to walk through the landscape on mainland Australia. And their journals report, you know, having these sort of animals hop away from under their feet. It's like turning the clock back to actually get a little peek at what Australia used to be like when white man first arrived and walked through that intact landscape.
0: Alistair Bates reporting there.
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0: To the Northern Territory now. Former staff members of animal rehoming charity Paws Darwin are speaking up about the organisation's failure to pay their superannuation. Public records show Paws owes more than $150,000 in super to staff, with its ex-employees

0: calling on the ATO to take action against the organisation that's still operating. Grace Utter has this story.
1: Taking care of animals has always been Sarah's passion.
2: Are you ready for dinner? Come on, boys.
3: Come on.
1: That's why in 2021 she started working for Paws Darwin, a charity that takes on abandoned or surrendered pets and helps them find a new home.
4: We saved animals that would have otherwise been euthanized. We helped people whose animals were requiring expensive surgeries that they couldn't afford.
1: But in September 2024, Sarah, who requested the ABC not use her surname, received a letter from her superannuation fund that left her rattled. In the letter, the super fund, which also provides Sarah with life insurance, told her that her policy was about to be cancelled because no contributions had been made to her super account for a full year.
4: The first thing that went through my mind was, I guess, anger, because if something had happened to me, that my kids wouldn't have been provided for in the way that I intended.
1: Sarah says Paws Darwin director Lisa Leake, who also goes by Lisa Hansen, told her the organisation was experiencing cash flow problems and assured her the issue would be resolved. But that didn't happen, and in early 2025, Sarah left the charity. She suspects she's still owed at least $15,000 in superannuation. And she's not alone, with four other former staff saying they too felt deceived about their superannuation.
5: But every single payslip, they claimed they were paying me X amount of super, and it is disgusting that they didn't.
1: That's former Paws employee Cody Farrow. She says she only discovered she was still owed more than half of her accrued super after other staff told her they hadn't received theirs. Meanwhile, ex-staff Seth Renshaw and Janika Jeffrey say no super account was ever opened for them. Here's how Seth describes it.
6: My super account never existed, and that checking my payslips, my super account number is straight zeros and there's no identification number for my account.
1: Paws Darwin has not filed its financial report for 2025, but public records from the previous year show the charity owes more than $150,000 in superannuation to staff. In a statement, the ATO said confidentiality laws meant it could not comment on Paws Darwin specifically, but said it takes non-compliance with super guarantee obligations seriously and that it aims to collect unpaid super by an employer as soon as possible. The tax regulator added that when businesses continue to trade without addressing their super debts, it will escalate actions towards wind-up and bankruptcy where it's appropriate. In a statement, Ms. Leake said she acknowledges that historical superannuation liabilities arose during a period of significant financial hardship and that she was open with staff about these financial difficulties. She said she recognised her former employees have every right to feel disappointed and frustrated by the circumstances, but that she was working with the Australian Taxation Office to address the charity's super obligations. Ms. Leake added that she rejected any allegation that Paws Darwin intentionally sought to mislead employees regarding their super. Nikki Petru, director of the NT Working Women's Centre, a non-profit legal service that represents women on work-related matters, says the failure of businesses to pay super is a national issue.
7: When you look at how much super is owed to Australian workers, for the 23-24 period, it was more than $6 billion.
1: She says employees may have options for reclaiming their super beyond the ATO.
7: If they've gone back to the ATO and have been unsuccessful in trying to recover this money, then with the records that the employee has, which hopefully will be pay slips and evidence from their super fund to show that amount has not been paid or paid properly, then they can pursue their own action in court.
1: But for now, the former staff say they feel left in the lurch. Here's Sarah again.
4: I really think the ATO needs to step up.
1: And a former colleague, Cody, agrees.
5: I want it investigated. I want the money that is owed to me. I don't feel like that's an unreasonable request.
0: Grace Utter reporting there.
8: In a moment of weakness, I said, yeah, sure, let's do 70.
9: ABC Australia Wide.
0: And finally here on Australia Wide. You might not have heard of the job, But coopers practice an ancient trade, a trade that helps flavour

0: Wines and spirits. Australia has just a handful of coopers, and they are very busy keeping tens of thousands of aged oak barrels in service for our many wineries and distilleries. With many coopers aging and training hard to come by, the top shelf skill is at risk of completely evaporating. Erin Somerville has this story.
1: John Carberry holds over a century of generational coopering knowledge in his strong hands.
2: I've got all this knowledge up here that I need to pass on to the next generation.
1: After training dozens of coopers in Britain, the master cooper has just taken on Kieran Quinn as his first Aussie apprentice.
3: Yeah, most people don't know what it is. Very rarely you speak to someone who knows what it is. People think it's pretty cool. There's not very many people doing it.
1: Kieran will join the dwindling ranks of Australian coopers. They maintain the hundreds of thousands of oak barrels used by wine and spirit makers to store and flavour their products. But there's now no accredited training courses for coopers on offer. So the handful of master coopers that remain in Australia have a big job on their hands. They want more to be done to ensure the trade maintains its standards.
2: Yeah, it's a shame that it isn't recognised for the amount of money that the government actually gets from the tax side of it, which is a good thing. It keeps the wheels turning, as it were. Coopering is it's a food grade industry, so it would be good for them to re-establish that side of the craft, more for the fact that the job getting done right. There's so many wineries, there's so many distilleries. You don't want people just to haphazardly try and repair a barrel or try and do stuff with a cask because it is a food-grade vessel, so it has to be done right.
1: Distillery operators like Dean Druce from the Corowa Distilling Co. agree.
4: It also needs to be registered as a trade in Australia so that we can get young Australians learning what coopering is and protecting this trade that we need in Australia.
1: Coopering is not listed on Australia's occupational shortage list, making it hard for producers to fill jobs locally.
4: Even though there's a huge need for it, the reality of what we're doing here in Australia at the moment is we need coopers, so we need to get them in from overseas, but yet it makes it so hard to get them in from overseas. You know, we're going to end up with no coopers here in a matter of, you know, years, really.
1: Jobs and Skills Australia will release an online survey next year to help better determine where skills shortages lie. But Corowa's Master Cooper is eager to pass on some more trade secrets before then and preserve the skill.
2: I'm hoping to take on another couple of apprentices. Get a couple of good lads in here and pass that information on.
0: Erin Somerville speaking with Master Cooper John Carberry, based in Corowa on the New South Wales-Victoria border. And that's Australia Wide. Thanks so much for your company. My name's Alex Hyman. Cheerio.

25 questions, 5 categories. Answer question 25 to win. Our categories tonight are category number 1, that was the World Cup that was. Category number 2, International Chess Day. Category number 3, International Moon Day. I know, it's like that. Category number 4, middle names. And category number 5, population. All right.

0: for his own actions, which he told the court he believed were justified. The case continues.
1: Inaugural Tasmania Devils AFL coach Ken Hinckley says the club will aim to bring the best talent to the state. The Devils have officially announced Hinckley is the side's head coach, and the former Port Adelaide coach officially starts on November 1st and has a 5-year contract. Hinckley says it's likely the majority of the Devils side will come from outside the state.
2: So typically, Tasmanians have had to move when they've been good enough to play AFL football, and they grow their families in other states, and we don't want that to continue. We want them to start in Tasmania, stay in Tasmania and grow, but we want to bring people to Tasmania and help grow the state in lots of ways.
1: You're up to date with the latest in ABC News. I'm Tim Wharton.
3: Western Australia's weather for Tuesday, light showers about west coastal parts south of Durian Bay and along the south coast, with a chance of a shower over remaining parts southwest of Durian Bay to Esperance during the day. Patchy morning fog over much of the southwest land division, far southwest Goldfields and Eucla, possible morning frost over the central and northeastern southwest land division and southern Goldfields. In Perth, a shower or two, a top of 18 after an overnight low of 7.
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0: Correct. Very good. Yes, in 2011. Very good, Nev. Nice work. Question number 22. We're in population. Last one in population. Which Chinese city has approximately the same population as Australia?
1: My guess is Shanghai.
0: Correct. Very good. Hey, nice work.
1: Because I lived there.
0: Oh.

0: everything you need. Oh, yeah. I didn't see the halftime show, Matthew. Was there any good?
1: Look, I think it was interesting. It certainly got the world's attention, though.
0: Yeah, well, I suppose that's part of the whole point. Right. Very good, Matthew. That's excellent work. The magnet is yours and we shall put it in a crate and send it to the Napa Valley. And some stage in the distant future, you may well receive it.
1: Ah, fantastic. I look forward to that.
0: Good on you. Thanks, Matthew. What are you working over there, Matthew? Holidaying? What are you doing?
1: Yes, I work in the Napa Valley. That's correct.
0: Oh, okay.
1: In the wine industry.
0: In the wine industry. Oh, terrific. Okay, yeah. What, as a maker, a grower, what are you doing, Matthew?
1: No, in sales and marketing, but never too far away from the great Australian wines.
0: Oh, okay. Are you a South Australian by...
1: 100%.
0: Yeah. Oh, great. Oh, that's fantastic. So getting some experience.

0: 9 minutes past four. Huey Lewis in the news. The power of love.
1: Every community has stories worth sharing. ABC Your Say is your chance to join the conversation. Tell us what's on your mind. 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
0: There was a lot of cheering coming from Tamworth City Library in northwest New South Wales yesterday morning during the World Cup final. Around 50 people gathered in the traditionally quiet space to see Spain beat Argentina 1-0 in extra time. The watch party was put on by the Tamworth Blasters Football Club, Multicultural Tamworth and the Malay Ali and Nepalese associations. ABC's New England's northwest Nat Little spoke to some of the football fans after the final whistle.
2: Hi, I'm Iqbal.
3: Now, you're pretty happy because you were going for Spain.
2: Yeah, I'm in Spain. Yeah, we've made it really good. Like, we worked very hard, and the chemistry in the Spain squad was unmatched.
3: How did it feel when Spain scored the goal in extra time?
2: I actually thought Spain would score, like, 3 goals, but, yeah, even Argentina was playing real hard. Like, you know, defending was really strong, yeah.
3: And why were you going for Spain?
2: Actually, I've been a fan of Spain for years since, like, yeah. I also play football here. We have a team here, like Tamworth Blasters, yeah.
3: And is the World Cup getting people more excited about football in Tamworth?
2: Yes, of course. We've seen, like, there are still a lot of games going on in Tamworth. We have a lot of football clubs in Tamworth, yeah. It's pretty nice. We have good fields here in Tamworth, yeah.
3: And why was it important for you to come to the watch party this morning here at the library?
2: Yeah, we have a community here and a club here as well, Tamworth Blasters. So we made a plan to come here and enjoy the game together, which would make it, you know, more enjoyable, yeah.
3: And do you think you'll be happy for the rest of the day now?
2: Yeah, because the cup is coming to Madrid, so we're going to have a good time today.
4: My name is Zadikesh.
3: And who are you going for?
4: At the start, I went for England and Portugal, but since Spain's in the final, I went for them.
3: And how did it feel to see Spain win?
4: Happy, honestly.
3: Do you play football yourself?
4: Yeah, at school most of the time, and maybe join a team in the future.
3: Do you have to go to school today, or do you get the day off?
4: Our school opens tomorrow.
3: Just as well, because do you think you'll be tired this afternoon?
4: I think so, because of all the excitement in the morning, then you better take some rest.
3: What's your name?
5: Ashayju.
3: And what's your name?
6: Mival.
3: Now, you're wearing the Argentinian colours. What did you think of the game?
6: It was amazing and wonderful, but it was not our luck. And Argentina lost, but they did really well.
3: Why did you go for Argentina?
6: Because I love Messi. Yeah. And he, like, plays really well. That's why I like him.
3: And how did he play in the final?
6: He defended very well, but not that good at, like, shooting goals.
3: And what was your thoughts on the final?
5: Yeah, it was a nice game because one of the best team in the World Cup, it was Spain. And almost all the time, we can't expect...

0: It's an amazing World Cup, and those who are the Argentinian fans, I supported Argentina. It's thankful for them, and my daughter getting a little bit emotional because he supported from the starting even the Argentina.
1: How do you think you'll feel for the rest of the day? A little bit sad?
2: Yeah, a little bit sad because they lost.
3: My name is Natasha.
1: And you're here with a sign. What does it say?
3: Go Spain.
1: And you're wearing a red shirt. Why were you going for Spain?
3: Because, for now, my favourite player is Yamal, so I just wanted to go for Spain.
1: And how does it feel for Spain to win the World Cup now?
3: It feels very wonderful. It feels amazing.
4: Hey, I'm Titus Elias. I am the manager for Tamworth Blasters Football Club. I'm also the vice chairperson for Multicultural Tamworth. And this is just how an example of how communities work together. When Tamworth Blasters went and told Multicultural Tamworth that we would like to host a streaming session of World Cup Live, Tamworth Library was just quite open and very welcoming.
1: How did it feel to see the game and Spain win here all together?
4: I'm not a Spain follower. I am a vivid Brazil follower. Brazil didn't make it to the finals, but it's wonderful to see how the game went and how Spain played well, and Argentina just didn't turn up today. Just a wonderful game.
1: How big is football within the multicultural community?
4: I think football is one of the upcoming sports within the multicultural community. Look at the Australian Socceroos. It's the most multicultural team Australia ever had in any kind of sport. You pick any sports for Australia, Socceroos is the most multicultural team in itself. So definitely Multicultural Tamworth and Multicultural Australia has a lot to offer for the multicultural sporting arena of Australia.
1: So it really is the world game.
4: Yeah, it definitely is.
5: That is Titus Elias from the Tamworth Blasters Football Club, and Multicultural Tamworth ends that report from Nate Little. It's 4:15 on this Tuesday morning. Now, this is the first song from CC Peniston. Comes from 1991. Remember this one? This is Finally.

0: Penison. That is, finally.
1: Across Western Australia, you're listening to Ivo Da Silva,
0: where the clock has just turned 19 minutes past four. Recognising that no one really enjoys folding their own laundry, Danica Slack came up with a solution and side hustle in the form of a challenge. The Toowoomba mum set herself the goal of folding 1,300 baskets of clean laundry to help other families and make her own ends meet. Here's Grace Nakamura with more.
2: Danica Slack has arms of steel.
3: My arms don't get sore, but my feet do, from standing for hours on end.
2: She set herself the challenge of folding 1,300 baskets of washing in the next 3 months and is charging $10 a basket.
3: So this is my folding room. Usually it's just chockers full of baskets in here.
2: It's a side hustle she's taken on as a stay-at-home mum of four so that she can pay off her current car's finance and buy a seven-seater.
3: So I worked out how much I owe on my finance and then worked out how many baskets at $10 each I'd need to fold in order to meet my goal to pay off my car. So we have a small sedan at the moment and our twins are upgrading from capsules to actual car seats, which won't fit as I still have like a four-year-old in a car seat as well, so I need a car big enough, so we need to upgrade. We can manage, but not once these twins upgrade their seats, because then I will be stuck at home.
2: The idea came to her while she was folding washing, unsurprisingly.
3: Oh gosh, I'm washing like 2-3 loads a day with four kids, especially messy twins. I was sitting there thinking, this is such easy, you know, work. I could be a home mum and still make an income. And then I thought, I could probably pay off my car doing this.
2: Danica posted to social media about her challenge, asking if people wanted their washing folded. The answer was a resounding yes.
3: Everyone went crazy. Yeah, I had lots of messages. So majority is just busy mums that have lots of kids, and then there's parents and people with sick children or sick partners or disabilities. There's like a whole lot, even people that just work and are too busy.
2: In 2 weeks, she's folded 200 baskets, making $2,000.
3: There's actually some mornings I wake up and there's already a few baskets on my front step. Hi, Georgia.
4: Hey, how you going?
2: Georgia Strohfeld has known Danica since school, and she's been a regular customer.
4: I love it. I wish I had her determination. I couldn't do it. My arm's aching just holding this.
2: She says as a busy mum herself, she sees the value in such a service.
4: Motherhood is very messy. It's constant. You can clean up like for 2 hours and then 5 minutes later it's just mess again. Not everyone has the time or the energy to want to do that, especially after a long day of work.
3: My brain works like I find a problem and create a solution. So I found a problem in my own life and offered a solution for other mums, because I suffered postnatal depression and I guess I'd want to help another mum feel one less weight off their shoulders.
2: Danica has been through a lot. In 2024, she and her partner were in a serious car crash in which the passenger of the other vehicle died.
3: Thankfully, we got out of it pretty untouched. Because of the trauma and stuff, I wasn't in the mindset to go back to work. Plus, finding out I was pregnant with twins a week later was just way too overwhelming.
2: The young family moved to Toowoomba, 130 kilometres west of Brisbane.
3: We ended up homeless because I couldn't afford the rent, and then moved down here and then started a cleaning business to keep a roof over our head. And at the start, I was just sleeping on lounges, sleeping on people's floors with the kids. And then I ended up going to Housing Hub, and yeah, they got us a motel for 2 weeks, and I decided to really try hard and get

0: Rental.
1: They successfully applied for a rental property and have been living in a house ever since. But Danica says financial stress is always looming.
0: I don't know, I'm always thinking outside of the box. I don't want to work for someone else, so I come up with ideas to earn my own money.
1: While most people pop on a podcast or binge a TV show while folding washing, Danica isn't most people.
0: So I actually listen to a sound frequency machine because it like helps me ground myself so I'm not so overwhelmed and stressed with all the folding.
2: Are there particular items of clothing that are your favourite to fold or that are your least favourite to fold?
0: Favourite to fold would be jeans. Least favourite would be G-strings.
2: Why is that?
0: Because you just can't fold them. It's like folding a bit of rope.
1: And as for her own family's washing...
0: Yes, I've actually had to put a pause on my own, just for my own sanity. I might actually find some other mum that wants some extra cash and pay her to fold my own.
3: Yes, good old folding washing. No one likes to do it, but it certainly has to be done. It's 24 minutes past four. Now, produced by Stock Aitken and Waterman, this track by Rick Astley was released in 1987. Did you ever get Rickrolled? I think we all did back in the, early 2000s. This is Rick Astley. Never Gonna Give You Up. It's Tuesday morning. I'm Bit of Silver with you. 102.5 ABC Radio Perth and WA.

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0: Young people from Ballarat are bravely sharing parts of their lives with us on the ABC. More than 30 high school students from the area wrote true stories about their lives and were selected as winners of Takeover Ballarat, an ABC storytelling competition, similar to the Haywire program. Bentley is one of those winners. He has a fear of heights, but isn't trying to overcome it. In fact, he says feeling scares drives him. Bentley is part of his dad's hot air balloon crew. The higher he rises, the more grounded he feels. This is his story.
3: I've set an alarm for 3 and 3:30 a.m. I'm only half awake, but that's all right. I know what I'm doing. Dad's a hot air balloon pilot, and sometimes I help him fly. I'm one of his crew. Ballarat is one of the worst places to go hot air ballooning because it's so windy. So when the weather's good, we don't mess around. First, we hook up the trailer and drive around looking for a flat area with no trees. Then we get the basket out of the trailer and lay the balloon on its side. We blow up the envelope, the fabric part of the balloon, with a fan. It's massive. It's 84,000 cubic feet, roughly the size of an Olympic swimming pool. We light the burner. When it rises 2 or 3 meters off the ground, we untie the ropes and let go. Going up is straightforward, but the landing is always chaotic. But that's fine with me. Oh, I love a bit of chaos. You can't really control where you land. You just end up wherever the wind takes you. Once, we nearly landed in a pond. Another time we landed in someone's wheat paddock. The farmers weren't too happy. I know heaps about flying, but I've only gone up with Dad once. At first, when he asked me, I was nervous. I'm scared of heights, so I wasn't sure how I would go. Halfway through the flight, I calmed down. It's so quiet up there. It feels like sleeping, but you can see and feel everything. I never slow down like that. I'm pretty energetic. I yap a lot and spit out jokes, usually at the wrong time. But up in the sky, I didn't really feel the need to say that much. Instead, I carefully looked over the edge and watched Dad fiddle with levers and ropes. I'm thinking about becoming a hot air balloon pilot like him when I'm older. He's scared of heights like I am, which is pretty funny. So if he can do it, I can too. People ask me if I'm trying to overcome my fear. I tell them, nah, no way. Why would I do that? I love being scared. It's like free adrenaline. I'll always be loud and chaotic. But when I want to feel more grounded, I close my eyes and remember what it feels like to fly away.
0: That's Bentley there. One of the Takeover Ballarat winners. It's 29 minutes to 5 o'clock, and how about we have this song from the British rock band Coldplay from their 9th studio album, Music of the Spheres. It was released as the lead single, 2021. This is Higher Power, Coldplay.

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0: Where it is at 25 minutes to 5 o'clock. It is Tuesday, the 21st of July. It's the 202nd day of the year with 163 days remaining until the end of 2026. It was back on this day in 1991 that the Greek tanker, the Kirki, spills 17,280 tonnes of crude oil off the coast of Western Australia, the biggest oil spill on Australian waters. Birthday to Ernest Hemingway, 1899, American author, is born in Illinois. Cat Stevens, 1948, British singer-songwriter, is born in London, England. And Robin Williams, 1951, American actor and comedian, is born in Chicago, in Illinois. The quote of the day, well, it goes to an unknown. You can't do big things if you're distracted by small things. And in music history on this day, in 1987, Los Angeles hard rockers Guns N' Roses unleashed their debut album, Appetite for Destruction, via Griffin Records. Aided by three hit singles, Welcome to the Jungle, Paradise City, and Sweet Child of Mine, the album quickly rose to the top of the Billboard 200. It would eventually amass US sales of over 18 million, making it the best-selling debut LP of all time in America. So which one of the three have I chosen? Let's have Sweet Child of Mine.

0: 18 minutes to 5, Guns N' Roses, Sweet Child of Mine.
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0: Australia's annual Best Pie and Pasty competition, held on the Gold Coast and featuring entries from close to 400 bakeries, has a lot riding on it. In a nation of pie eaters, the prestigious and rewards of taking home a win are huge. But what exactly makes a good pie in the judge's eye? Here's Nicole Dyer with more.
2: If you're into pies, then Australia's a pretty good place to be. I mean, they're everywhere. But of all those little pastry parcels with their countless fillings right around the country, which is the best? That's the concern of Australia's Best Pie and Pasty Competition, a delicious annual battle involving 370 bakeries from around the nation.
3: So it can be a chicken pie. It could be, like several years ago, it was a mushroom pie. A gentleman in Victoria did three types of Australian mushrooms with a beautiful bechamel sauce and some slices of truffle through it. So while people go, oh, my God, you know, it wasn't a meat pie, it doesn't have to be a meat pie.
2: That's Tony Smith, CEO of host organisation, the Baking Association of Australia.
3: When they submit their entries, it's three pies for every category or entry they put in. The third pie is put aside in the cool room and tagged with a number in case we need an opinion. Two pies go up on the table, one cold, one hot. They can see a lot more when they cut a cold pie. They can see how the pastry's been baked, etc., inside, whether it's raw. And the hot pie comes out for tasting. Then, if that bakery gets a goal, that third pie comes out on the day like today, the final day. All the gold winners' third pies go up for judging. And it's from that they formulate Australia's best pie.
2: Stuart Letters, the head judge, and he outlines just how much there is to weigh up. There's how the pie looks, for instance.
4: Because a lot of customers look at that appearance to buy it. So if it's a cheese and bacon pies, you want meat, cheese and bacon. Mushroom pie, you want plenty of mushrooms in it.
2: Then there's the mouthfeel.
4: A lot of mouthfeel gets pulled up because they over-stabilise the filling, so it actually gets a little bit claggy in your mouth, or they drop out. You know, they're just so wet that they just fall out. And a lot of tradies that buy a pie, they like to eat it whilst they're driving, even though most probably shouldn't, but they want it to stay together.
2: And let's not forget the actual pastry.
4: Pastry's the box it comes in, you know, so it's one, it's got to stay together. Two, it's got to be nice and edible, have a nice flavour about it, and not fall apart.
2: Naturally, it also has to, you know, taste good. As for the kind of pies under scrutiny, well, these days it's a veritable rainbow of flavours, from the cheesy and spicy.
4: Cheese and jalapeno are very common.
2: To the aromatic and fancy.
4: Butter chickens, some seafood mornay pies, scallop pies.
2: To those featuring your native mammals and reptiles.
4: There was a crocodile pie. Usually you get the odd kangaroo. They really broaden the horizon as far as variety when they start looking for a gourmet pie.
2: And for the baker who takes the gong in a nation of die-hard pie eaters, it's no small thing.
4: It can multiply your sales, you know, three or four times if you use it properly. The BAA goes round to the winners and does a, I suppose, a prize-giving and ceremony. Yeah, then obviously get TV and all that sort of thing and social media and just absolutely plastered over, and because people like shopping with winners.
0: Don't know about you, but at 14 minutes to 5, I'm suddenly hungry and would absolutely love a pie. I'm Ivor DeSilva. This is 102.5 ABC Perth and WA Tuesday morning. This track was released by the Thompson Twins in 1983 and was the band's biggest hit. Hold Me Now.

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0: Where it is 10 minutes to 5. Now, for 23 years, Glenn Thompson spent his days travelling neighbourhood streets, delivering the mail and getting to know the people behind the letterboxes. After working in Perth, he spent 15 years as a postie in Albany. Now he's sharing the stories from his time on the beat in his new memoir, The Postie Chronicles, Diary of a Postie. Glenn Thompson spoke to Stanshaw about how the local postie becomes a familiar face in people's lives.
2: Oh, absolutely. I mean, I've had beers with people behind letterboxes just quietly. Not only behind letterboxes, but at the local pub, you get known pretty well.
3: Why did you decide to put it on paper? Why did you need to get it out of your head and create the Chronicles?
2: I think it was one of those jobs that hasn't been written about. Because when I first looked at the idea of writing this book, I tried to find a book online about, you know, the iconic Australian postie. Couldn't find one. So, you know, as I've explained to a few friends, well, I just decided to do it myself. That's why I did it. But I just think it's one of those jobs that's not, you know, the postie does a lot of good things in the community, you know, not just delivering letters, you know, and parcels. I think they the customers are reliant on the postie for a daily chat. So, I've had some funny instances over the years with customers and dogs and all sorts of things. I just thought it was one of those subjects that hadn't been written about. So I decided to cover absolutely every aspect of the job in this book.
3: I love it. And I love the title, The Postie Chronicles, Diary of a Postie. Now, a lot of the headlines we hear in recent years, Glenn, about posties is, you know, the amount of dog attacks, the abuse, the negativity. Like, do you think the modern-day postie is still having a good time?
2: Look, it's a lot different now, Stan. I mean, we used to basically just deliver letters and magazines. And nowadays they're delivering, you know, things that people are, you know, just random stuff. So the job's a whole lot different. It's a whole lot more complicated now. I mean, a postie goes out with a scanner. We used to go out with a book and get someone to sign for an article, if there was an article. But, you know, on a busy Monday, we would sort 10 trays of letters. There was probably 3,000. There was 300 letters in a tray, roughly. We would sort 10 trays of letters. So there'd be regularly, you know, 3,000 letters sorted and delivered. It used to take us hours to sort it, you know, before delivery. Delivery wasn't much. It was the sorting. So now everything has changed. A postie might get one tray of letters now. So letters are no longer existent.
3: This takes to back in the 60s, every second child looked like the postie. We'll move on from that one. Well, tell me about the best day you ever had as a postie in Albany. What happened?
2: Best day in Albany? I once delivered a baseball bat to a police raid when I was... I had a... I had a baseball bat for delivery, and I got to this address. I get around the corner, and there's a heap of cop cars there, and I had a baseball bat. And you wonder why that guy actually. This is when I was doing van deliveries. I've done all sorts of deliveries, and I delivered a baseball bat, and I actually gave it to the police officers, and I said, "Hey, here, I've got a baseball bat for the bloke inside that you're obviously arresting. Can you give him the baseball bat?" Yeah, no worries, buddy.
3: Yeah.
2: That was a good one.
3: So police said, "Glenn, we'll take that. Thank you."
2: The funniest complaint I ever had in Albany was I barked at someone's dog. The boss called me into the office and said, "Hey, Glenn, sit down. I've got a complaint here." And he said, "I heard you barked at someone's dog." And I said, "Oh, yeah, I remember that one." And he said, "Well, what'd you do? I said, "Well, the dog barked and I just said, woof, woof to you." And he said, "Well, why'd you bark at it?" I said, "Well, he started it."
0: Oh, as you do. I love that one. Stan Shaw there with that report. It is 6 minutes to 5 o'clock and it's time to count down. We have been been counting down the top 20 songs on Australian radio from the year 1996. We're up to number 9, and the honour of 9th position goes to Warren G from his album Take a Look Over Your Shoulder. It's a spin on the 1984 single by Tina Turner. It reached number 2 on the UK singles chart and peaked in the US at number 32 on the Billboard Hot 100. I had to look far and wide to find a clean version, but thankfully I did.
4: Number 9.

0: Coming in ninth position on the top 20 songs from the year 1996. What's Love Got to Do with It? Warren G, thankfully, the clean version, because I had to listen to the first one and I don't think I would be on the show tomorrow if it came on. I hope you're well on this Tuesday morning. That's it for me. I'll be back tomorrow at the same time. Going to be taking you now to your breakfast programs. They're going to have a bit of fun with you this morning. It's just a shame that we don't have the World Cup on anymore. Another 4 years until we all become soccer fiends again. Take care. As I said, have a great Tuesday. The time now, it is 5 o'clock.
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0: Good morning, this is ABC News. I'm Garrett Mundy. One Nation leader Pauline Hanson is set to address a leadership business breakfast in Perth this morning. Lauren Smith has the details.
1: It's the second time Pauline Hanson has travelled to Western Australia in as many months. The ABC has been told she made a low-profile visit to Secret Harbour on Monday, her trip coinciding with the campaign for next month's by-election in the outer suburban seat in Perth South. At the weekend, One Nation announced its candidate as gym owner and former champion weightlifter Luke Hurdigan. Senator Hanson and Mr. Hurdigan were seen speaking to constituents in Secret Harbour yesterday afternoon. Senator Hanson is expected to speak alongside Mr. Hurdigan after this morning's breakfast hosted by Seven West Media.
0: Candidate registration for Secret Harbour will close at midday today. So far, there are five known candidates representing several parties, including Labor, the Liberals, One Nation, the Greens and Legalise Cannabis. All candidates will be confirmed once nominations close. The electoral roll will also close at 6 o'clock tonight, with the by-election to be held on August the 29th. The UK's new Prime Minister has sacked several members of his predecessor's cabinet as part of a major front-bench reshuffle. Here's Europe correspondent Elias Kluwer in London.
2: The UK has a new Prime Minister, Andy Burnham, and within minutes of taking up residence at 10 Downing Street, he sacked several members of his predecessor, Sir Keir Starmer's, cabinet. As part of Mr. Burnham's reshuffle, John Healey, whose resignation as Defence Secretary last month proved to be a major blow for Sir Keir's leadership, has been promoted to Chancellor, the government's most senior finance minister. Mr. Burnham has also been busy speaking to foreign leaders, holding calls with US President Donald Trump and Ukraine's President Volodymyr Zelensky. Elias Kluwer, ABC News, London.
0: Police in New Delhi have used tear gas and batons to disperse demonstrators who'd been trying to march towards Parliament. South Asia correspondent Rachel Clayton reports.
3: Thousands of young protesters from the newly formed Cockroach Junta Party movement came together on Monday calling for the resignation of India's Education Minister, Dharmendra Pradhan, over repeated exam paper leaks and what they've called India's failed education system. Barriers to contain the protest in one area were toppled by demonstrators who then spread out across central New Delhi. Some groups tried to march towards Parliament without a permit, but were stopped by paramilitary forces using tear gas, smoke bombs and sound cannon to push demonstrators back. Rachel Clayton, ABC News, New Delhi.
0: The official death toll in Congo's Ebola outbreak has risen to at least 930, with 37 new deaths reported in a 24-hour span from Friday into Saturday, one of the highest daily totals so far. The country's health ministry says the deaths were recorded out of the more than 2,300 cases confirmed as of Saturday. The outbreak, which was declared in eastern Congo in May, is the fastest-growing Ebola outbreak on record. Australia's medicines regulator is warning peptide product promoters and suppliers they face significant legal consequences if they continue to flout the law. Here's National Health Equity reporter Rachel Carbonell.
4: A Four Corners investigation into the Australian longevity industry has raised concerns that gaps in regulation of unapproved therapeutic goods, such as peptides, may be exposing consumers to health risks. The Therapeutic Goods Administration has warned that individuals and businesses unlawfully advertising, importing, manufacturing or supplying unapproved peptides face a range of penalties and, in serious cases, criminal prosecution. Australia's health practitioner regulator, APRA, has told Four Corners it's concerned that some practitioners may be seeking to exploit the latest health trends by putting profits ahead of patients.
0: To sport, the Adelaide Crows have failed in their bid to challenge Darcy Fogarty's three-match striking ban at the AFL Tribunal. The panel found Fogarty had time to decide to swing his arm at Sydney's Harry Cunningham in the second quarter of Adelaide's win over the Swans at the SCG. Cunningham was ruled out of the rest of the game with concussion and will miss this week's match against GWS. The hit was assessed as careless conduct, severe impact and high contact. WA's weather, light showers about the west coastal parts of south of Durian Bay and along the south coast. The chance of showers over remaining parts southwest of Durian Bay to Esperance throughout the day. Some patchy morning fog over much of the southwest land division, far southwest Goldfields and Eucla, and some morning frost likely over the central and northeast and southwest land division and southern Goldfields. Partly cloudy in Perth, the chance of morning fog about the hills and a medium chance of showers. A forecast top of 18 degrees today. Currently in the city, it's 7.7. ABC News.
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6: Good morning and welcome. It is 5:05 right across regional remote WA and wherever you might be listening to us on ABC Listen. You know how there's a day for everything. Like every single day of the year now, every week is dedicated to a cause. For example, today, July the 21st. Okay, these are the international and national days that we have ahead of us. So you can celebrate one or all of them. It's World Collie Day, as in the dog. Okay, World Collie Day. It's National Lamington Day. That's exciting. It's National Junk Food Day. It's the Royal Welsh Show Day over there in Wales. It's Legal Drinking Age Day in the US because, of course, July 21, 21's the age over there. Take a Monkey to Lunch Day. I mean, it just gets ridiculous. Yesterday, it was International Chess Day, Space Exploration Day, and National Lollipop Day. So you see where I'm going. There's a day for everything, and there's a week for everything. But this one is quality because today is National Talk in Elevators Day. Serious, there's a whole website and everything dedicated to it. To it in the USA, National Talk in Elevators Day, and it reads, stop looking at the ceiling, experience the joy of one of the most important, fun and fundamental rides of your day, the ride of social interaction. So we're encouraged to, today, spark up conversation in an elevator, which can be awkward. I don't know about you, but I get in the elevator, press my floor and just face forward, yeah? Someone new comes in, maybe you'll give them a bit of a, how you going? Yeah, you're going up? Oh, yeah, no worries, yeah. Yep, cool. The point is this, though, and the question this half hour is, tell me about some of the lines you use when starting up a conversation with someone new. Have you got any creative ways to start up a conversation with someone? You know those situations maybe at work or a party socially where you don't know anyone and you're standing there and you're like, oh, I've got to look like an idiot. I've got to say something. I mean, it could be straightforward as, how you going? How you going? You good? Yeah, yeah, yeah. Oh, what do you do for a crust? That one annoys me. When people are, you know, the first question they ask you, what do you do, mate? What do you do? Or, I mean, the weather, that's always, you know, something we all have in common. How's the weather today? So if you've got a really good pickup line. You can throw them in as well. But some of those lines, those strategies you use when you're meeting someone new, 0448 922 604. Pickup lines are cool. 0448 922 604. Or if you're up for a chat and some small talk, 1300 545 222. In country music today, this is Alison Krauss teaming up with Union Station from 1994. It's their version of When You Say Nothing at All.

Alison Krauss, Union Station from 1994, when you say nothing at all, 12 past 5, you're on Regional Breakfast, looking for the small talk you use in situations when you don't know anyone, okay? Sandy's got in early. How you hanging? That's a bit, I don't know. How you hanging? I mean, it's funny. Some people might be a bit taken back by that, Sandy. Excuse me. I like it. I've had a look on the internet. Best conversation starters. These are the top four. Okay? These are casual and social settings. Hi. Hi, Jackie. What's the best highlight of your week so far? I don't know if that'll work. It's a bit much, isn't it? I mean, this could work. What's the most interesting place you've ever visited? I guess there's small talk before you get to that question. You don't just walk up to someone and say, what's the most interesting place you've ever... Like Sandy just walks up and goes, hey, hang on. have you read any good books or watched any great shows lately? If you

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1: It's 13 past five. Good morning to Rosie, who writes, good morning Stan and Jackie, Madigan, Rachel, Gabby, Neve. Today is, hold on a second, it's just kind of, oh, Jackie, hello, how you going? You good? You well on yourself? How's it hanging? Rosie liked that song, beautiful song, maybe a good one for Rachel's wedding. Yeah, true, I'll put it to Rachel. Conversation opener for me is, I really like your nails. Interesting. Always works for me. Ladies love their pretty nails. They pay a fortune for it. So a compliment. That's good. Might not work on my nails. Mine aren't much chop. But good one, Rosie. I like it. 0448 922 604. Let's look at some of the top temperatures today. There is a flood watch for Moore and Hill River catchments. Recent rainfall across the Moore and Hill River catchments has caused river level rises, with a minor flood peak recorded at Longpool Bridge on Saturday evening. No further rainfall of significance is forecast for this area. However, elevated river and creek levels are likely to continue today. We'll actually head to Eneabba a bit later on the program because they've had some issues with flooding out that way. But we'll start in the north, Kununurra. It's about 12 degrees on Coolabah Drive right now, heading for a top of 29. Broome, you'll get a top of 31. Beautiful day. 13 degrees at the moment on Carnarvon Street. Then we go to Karratha, 13 degrees at the moment on Sharp Avenue, heading for a top of 28. Bit of a groundhog day up there, isn't it? It's always late 20s, early 30s. Paradise. Carnarvon, a top of 23. Right now, 9 degrees on Robinson Street. Then we head to Geraldton, 9 degrees on Marine Terrace, heading for a top of 20. Eneabba, main street there is King Street. Right now, it's 8 degrees, heading for a top of 20. It's another cold start for folks in Narrogin, a top of 4. Sorry, top of 4. It's 4 degrees on Federal Street, heading for a top of 15. Cold start for Kalgoorlie-Boulder as well. 5 degrees on Hannah Street, heading for a top of 17. And then Coolgardie says to Kalgoorlie, hold my beer because it's 3 degrees on Bailey Street. 3 degrees, heading for a top of 16. Jeepers. Esperance, 8 degrees on Andrew Street at the moment, heading for a top of 17. Let's go to Albany. 15 is your top, 9 degrees at the moment on York Street. Katanning, a top of 13. 13 is it. It's jacket day, beanie day, 5 degrees on Clive Street. In Hyden, the main street there is McPherson Street, okay? Now, Hyden said to Coolgardie, here, you hold my beer, because it's 2 degrees in Hyden, heading for a top of 15. Goodness me. 17 is your top in Bunbury. Right now, 7 on Victoria Street. 8 degrees on Bustle Highway and Margaret River, heading for a top of 16. And finally, Manjimup, a top of 13. Right now, 6 degrees on Brockman Street. Darren and Beverly, he keeps it simple. Small talk, meeting someone new. Hello, how are you going? It's simple. I like it. Easy. 0448 922 604. I'm going to take a look at some of the things I saw on the internet this morning. There's a bit of a viral story about a tattoo regret. I don't know if you've been to Bali and taken part in some tattooing. One bloke's returned to Australia and realised there was a significant spelling mistake across his big chest piece. I'll tell you about that. A lady in Brisbane's delivered identical quadruplets. And also this concerning story this morning I see about antibiotics are starting to fail. So we'll look into that as well. After this from Blondie, The Tide Is High from 1980. Good morning.

0: Blondie, Tide is High, Regional Breakfast with Stan Shaw, 21 past 5. Looking for your small talk, okay? Your best line when starting up a conversation with someone new. Could be a pickup line, maybe, okay? Open to that. Or maybe it's just a social setting where you don't know anyone. Or maybe you're in an elevator, because it's National Talk and Elevators Day in the USA. And according to the Americans... in elevators, great opportunity for small talk, which I couldn't think of anything worse. I mean, when you're on holidays, right, you're at some sort of resort or something, and, you know, like everyone's chill and everyone's smiling and you're in the, and you're talking about where you're going and what drink you had and all that, that works. Rick and Wage and small talk, footy, cricket or music, good starting points. And if you strike out there, you're at the wrong party, says Rick and Wage. And Tommy in New South Wales, nice to hear from you, Tommy. Morning, Stan. After years of riding motorcycles and many charity rides, the conversation usually starts with, so what do you ride? That's good. Yeah, talk about your bikes. There's a bit of that in golf, I notice, and mountain biking. I just got into golf, and there's a lot of this talk about the driver and the thing and the iron. I don't know what they're talking about. I'm just trying to hit my ball straight. Tommy goes on to say, yeah, so what do you ride? Now, years later, it starts with, so what tablets are you on? Yeah. I'm like that with my mates. We end up, you know, we'll catch up and ends up being a conversation about multiple injuries and surgeries that we should book. Yeah, I hear you, Tommy. 0448 922 604.
1: Just what is this main artery of the information superhighway?
2: Primary way that people will look up information. It will replace the yellow pages as we know it today.
3: Well, it's very hip to be on the internet right now.
4: Well, I just, as I mentioned, I have no desire to be a part of the internet because I feel like I'm so inundated with information all the time that I don't want more.
0: Yes, I read this morning that life-saving drugs used to treat common childhood infections are increasingly failing, and the resistance of bacteria to these medicines will only worsen over the next decade. This is a global analysis. It was led by Murdoch Children's Research Institute in collaboration with the University of Sydney. Researchers analysed nearly 107,000 infection samples from children aged 18 up to 18 years old across 82 countries. So a lot of infection samples. Ugh, imagine that job. They found antibiotic resistance when bacteria are no longer killed by antimicrobial medicines increased in every region between 2004 and 2022. Babies and children in intensive care and countries with fewer healthcare resources are most affected, okay? Severe infections such as sepsis and pneumonia are driving the increase because they are caused by a bacteria with a tough double membrane and the highest level of drug resistance. So real concerns about antibiotics losing their power over the next decade or so. I read this morning that Australians dreaming of a cheap Bali tattoo have been warned to think twice after one tourist left with an embarrassing spelling blunder. He had one of these big chest pieces, okay, huge thing. The man wanted the seven-word phrase, in times of peace, prepare for war. Wow. What a guy. So he wanted it tattooed across his upper chest during an eight-hour session at a Bali studio. When the job was finished, there was one glaring problem. Instead of peace, P-E-A-C-E, the tattoo read peace, P-I-E-C-E. So he'd missed it. The tattoo artist had missed it. He shares it online. Someone picks it up. And now he's gone viral. But it's become a warning, okay? If you're heading to Bali, cheap tattoo, double check. My brother-in-law once got on his arm years ago, a nod to his daughter. It said, born, Ellie was born this day or whatever. And later realised that it said barn, B-A-R-N. Yep. I think he got it changed in the end. A 34-year-old woman from Brisbane has defied the odds and delivered four naturally conceived identical quadruplets in what's believed to be an Australian first. She's already got four kids. Was not planning on having another, but then... quadruplets emerge from a 1 in a 15 million pregnancy, which is just extraordinary. And there's some of the things floating around on the internet this morning. Keep your small talk coming through. I'm liking these. Oh, Jackie, I like your nails this morning. They look good. What have you done with them? Oh, beautiful. Where'd you get them done? They're really nice. Hey, Jackie, how's the how's that cricket, eh? What do you ride, Jackie? No, sorry about it. 0448 922 604. You feeling a bit sluggish lately? A little moody, tired? You've probably got a touch of the winter blues, and apparently it's natural. So we'll talk about that next and ways you can sort of address a case of the sads after this from Elvis.

0: Elvis Presley, True Love Travels on a Gravel Road. Regional Breakfast, it's 29 past 5. Looking for your best lines when starting up a conversation, okay, with someone new. It could be a pickup line, okay? It could be just like you're at a social setting, work thing, one of those icebreakers. Sunny and Margaret River, are you from Tennessee? Because you're the only 10 I see.
1: 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Surprises are plenty.
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0: Keep those coming through. They are gold. 0448 922 604. Jackie Lynch here with headlines. Good morning.
3: Good morning, Stan. Candidate registration for the WA electorate of Secret Harbour will close at midday today. So far, there are five known candidates representing several parties, including Labor, Liberal, One Nation, Greens and the Legalised Cannabis Party. The by-election comes after Labor MP Paul Papalia resigned earlier this year. All candidates will be confirmed once nominations close. One Nation leader Pauline Hanson is set to address a leadership business breakfast in Perth this morning. It's the second time Pauline Hanson had travelled to WA in as many months. And the UK's new Prime Minister has sacked several members of his predecessor's cabinet as part of a major frontbench reshuffle.
0: Whoa, are you an electrician? Are you an electrician?
3: No.
0: Oh, because you're lighting up my whole morning.
3: Oh, hilarious. Hilarious. Who sent that one in?
0: The internet.
3: Oh, okay. Oh, you're just Googling pickup lines, are
0: yes.
3: you?
0: Or... Oh, I'm going to try this one on Jess. I've got one here for Jess. You're doing that look where you're like, you're going to lose your job, Stan.
3: Well, I was going to say please don't, but I was like, you know what? You do you, man.
0: Small talk. How do you navigate that?
3: Yeah, I have to do it every morning about, half past five, and it's
0: are you saying this is awkward small talk, you and I?
3: Yeah, that's what you and I do every morning. We have to make awkward small talk, but in real life, I like to make a pun out of someone's name or try a joke to get people laughing. It doesn't always go down well, but when it does, it's a hit.
0: So you've never met someone, you approach them and ask for their name and turn it into a pun.
3: Yeah.
0: How does that go down?
3: I don't know. Not always well. Like, if I met you, you'd be like, oh, I'm Stan Shaw. And I'd be like, are you sure? And then that would be funny, and then we would laugh,
0: Yeah, but I'm not going to go, I'm Stan Shaw, am I? I'm going to say, hi, Stan, are you an electrician?
3: That's true. Usually you say, hi, I'm Stan Shaw, I'm from the radio. Isn't that what you do?
0: No, I did not do that. This person says if there was a lift, an elevator, because it's National Elevator Day in the US, if there was an elevator in Noongar this morning, it would be, oh, it's bloody cold this morning, isn't it? There's small talk in the lift.
3: Oh,
0: yeah,
3: man, lift small talk, yeah. And if you run out, you just have to stand awkwardly side by side with someone.
0: Well, what I think the lift strategy is everyone faces the door, don't they? Like, you don't want to stand at the door facing the other way.
3: I like to stand near the button so I can be like, are you floor number two? So that, there's
0: at least
3: that.
0: You like to be in control of the buttons, yeah.
3: Yeah, but actually, Stan, I take the stairs for that very reason because...
0: You don't like people.
3: Well, no, I love people. I'm in this job, so... But sometimes you've just had a hard day, you don't want to have small talk, so you take the stairs. If I'm in a lift...
0: Yeah,
3: talk to me. That means I'm in a social mood.
0: I'm up for lift talk if I'm on holidays. Oh, yeah, we checked out this. You do this tour. Yeah, cool, yeah. We'll see you down at the pool bar. All right, catch ya.
3: Holiday chat is always good because you can go, where you been? Oh, yeah, I went there. It was really good. Oh, have you gone here? You should go here. And I think it just flows. Like, everyone's more relaxed. Everyone's got more to talk about. That is probably peak small talk is holiday chat.
0: Yep. I'm also thinking there's another question. How many elevators are there in regional remote WA?
3: 649.
0: You don't know. Could you find the number?
3: I don't think so, but I'll try.
0: There's one in Bunbury at that weird milk tower building. There's one there. There's one in Albany, I remember, that shopping centre near ABC that goes from the road to the bottom bit. So that's two.
3: So you want me to just manually count all the elevators, is that right?
0: Yeah, have a go.
3: There's one in the hospital, one in the court.
0: True.
3: Text in if you've got an elevator. I'll add them to the tally.
0: Oh, where have we taken this show? Is anyone listening anymore? Anyway, thank you, Jackie.
3: Bye.
0: Appreciate it. 26 away from 6. Tell me about small talk, some of those lines you use to meet new people. Now, if you're feeling really tired or a bit sluggish this cold morning and long nights, you're not alone, because during winter, particularly in the south of the state at the moment, I know it's absolute paradise up north right now, but it can actually impact your heart health, okay? But there are things you can do to stay healthy, things that you may not find that easy when you're coming up against the winter blues. Now, Jason Kovacic is the CEO of the Victor Chang Cardiac Research Institute and spoke to the ABC's Joe Trilling about this.
4: The winter months definitely can be harder on our bodies, and it's actually quite normal to feel a little more fatigued in winter. And that's because those shorter days mean less exposure to natural light, which can alter the circadian rhythms, which is the body's internal clock that regulates sleep, alertness, hormone release, and metabolism. And it is all linked back to melatonin. So actually reduced daylight hours and reduced exposure to daylight can change our natural melatonin production, and that can affect mood and alertness and motivation, and it can make us feel more sluggish.
5: I guess that's why a lot of people talk about hibernation in winter.
4: Right, exactly. I mean, that's the whole biology there. As you know, some animals will hibernate all winter. Humans don't do that, but elements of that do carry over into our biology. And with the reduced daylight, we produce less melatonin, and that can make us feel tighter and more sluggish.
5: Okay, so what should we be doing then if we look at sort of cardiovascular health?
4: Right, so sleep is one of the most important aspects of heart health, along exercise, diet, and not smoking. And disruption of the body's natural rhythms and our sleep cycle has been linked to higher risks of high blood pressure, obesity, diabetes, and cardiovascular disease. And poor sleep will increase our stress hormone levels, can change inflammation and nervous system activity, and all of that can put more strain on the heart. So people who do experience poor sleep often feel fatigued with poorer concentration. So getting up and getting some daylight, getting some sunlight, getting some exercise in is exactly what we need to be doing to combat this.
5: But it's not that easy, is it? I mean, when you are feeling fatigued and you've had disrupted sleep, to find the motivation to set that alarm and get up and do something.
4: No, it's not. It's definitely not easy. And I fully sympathise with yourself and many, many of your listeners, I'm sure, saying how, you know, that's hard to do. But that's exactly the best way through that. Having that exercise in your daily routine does help with your energy levels. It helps with your concentration, your mood, and all of those things. Even better if you can get some of that exercise done in a little bit of sunlight.
0: So that is Jason Kovacic there, CEO of the Victor Chang Cardiac Research Institute, telling Joe Trilling you need to sleep, you need good exercise, you need diet, you need to stop stressing out to look after your heart health, particularly in these colder winter months when we have SADs, seasonal adjustment disorders. It is, 23 away from 6, Regional Breakfast with Stan Shaw. This song will cheer you up. It's Empire of the Sun, Walking on a Dream. We'll do some of this and then some weather with Jess Lingard.

0: Empire of the Sun, Walking on a Dream. 20 away from 6. We'll check in with Jess Lingard from the Bureau very soon. But in Eneabba, just north of Perth, there was a pile of rain over the weekend. More than 100 millimetres fell in just one day, and it caused a few problems. South Eneabba local Brian White told Andrew Collins all about it.
1: We were on a creek that feeds Bindoon Creek, which feeds into Lake Indoon, which is west of Eneabba.
2: Yeah, okay. And how much rain did you get in total?
1: We had 105 millimetres and it all fell in roughly about 24 hours. The road, Erindoon Road, which is the access for South Eneabba to get to Eneabba, is cut. The culvert, there's a culvert over the road, a box section culvert there, and that just got all the gravel part put out and the concrete pipes and all are just sitting there and you can't get to them. So we're apparently cut off from that access. We've got to go south to the Crewe Greenhead Road, then out to Warradarge and up to Eneabba that way, which is a bit basically another 25 k's.
2: And 105 mil for you, but to the north of Eneabba, it was even more?
1: It was, yeah. So we've heard of 140 up to 160 up north Eneabba.
2: And so there's a bit of road network damage. What does it do for the crops?
1: Well, I think any low-lying crops will be a little bit wet for a few days. We don't crop. We're not cropping people. So we weren't affected like that. We mainly lost some fences down along the creek, various creek lines.
2: And the silver lining on this, because Eneabba's known for its spectacular wildflower display, will this be a ripper?
1: I think it probably will be. And also very good for pasture.
2: Win-win-win. Except
1: win,
2: for the road.
1: Win, yes.
2: Yeah.
1: You can,
2: and the low
1: more
2: line.
1: Money and mud than dust.
0: South Eneabba local Brian White speaking with Andrew Collins about all that rain over the weekend and saying spirits are high. On the weather.

0: Christine.
1: The Bureau of Jess Lingard, good morning.
0: Morning.
1: Yeah, a bit of rain. Now, I think there's still a bit of a flood watch as well, I think, down around Moore and Hill River.
0: Yes, that is correct. So that was from the rainfall late last week. So a really good reminder that even though it's sunny outside, we are still feeling the impacts of that heavier rainfall from last week. So we do still have a flood watch out for the Moore and Hill River catchments. Yesterday, we did just see parts of the Moore River nudging back up above the minor flood level just upstream from the Moora Caravan Park yesterday. But the good news is no further rainfall is forecast in the area. So we're just waiting for all that last sort of drops of rainfall to make its way through the catchment. But a good reminder, if you are in that area, please just be mindful of the elevated river levels in the region. So repeating again, that's the Moore and Hill River catchments around the Midwest. We have had a weak cold front go through the southwest of the state. It's dropped about 14 millimetres of rainfall around the Margaret River area. So some areas did manage to get significantly more than forecast, but everybody else was pretty much bang on. It was fairly light all throughout the southwest, and we did see a couple of drops just pushing further inland. So Williams managed to grab 0.2 of a millimetre, Bridgetown 1 millimetre, and we've also seen about 0.5 millimetre around Albany. So very, very weak system as it's been moving around. There are still some showers around the Bunbury area and up towards the metro as that system just continues to push through. But once it's done, it's pretty much done for the week. We've got a ridge of high pressure that's going to take over as our dominant weather feature for the week, and that's going to be providing us with these clear sky days, also the clear sky nights. So a bit of fog and frost forecast for the next few mornings, taking us through to the end of the week. There are some frosty starts for folks this morning in parts of the central wheat belt and the Great Southern, and we also have some low cloud and potentially some areas of fog in parts of the Great Southern and Southwest this morning. So please take care if you do encounter any of those foggy spots. Fog and frost are going to be a bit of a story this week as we make our way through. If you're looking for some more rainfall, the weekend is the next one. There's another cold front coming through during Saturday. Yesterday's cloud band through the Gascoyne and Goldfields has significantly moved away. It's now sort of down in the south interior in the Eucla of the state, heading down towards the southeastern parts of the country. And there's also just a scraggy little tail sitting through the central parts of the Pilbara district. So no rainfall expected out of that system today. Maybe just a little drop around the Eucla, but otherwise just something nice to look at out the window if you're in the Pilbara, and beautiful sunshine in the Kimberley today. So for our temperatures, if you're in Derby, heading for a sunny top of 30 degrees today. Paraburdoo, sunny and 28 degrees. Morowa today, sunny and 18. Southern Cross, mostly sunny and 17 degrees today. If you are in Eucla, we're going for a partly cloudy 18 degrees, while Narrogin heading for a partly cloudy 15. Bunbury, a possible shower today, and 17 degrees, Stan.
1: Very good, Jess. Today is National Talk in Elevators Day, and listeners have been you're not into talking in elevators?
0: No, right. Unless I'm with somebody I know, like, you know, a friend. But if you're a stranger,
1: I don't like it.
0: No.
1: Jackie and I were talking about the psychology of sitting in the lift, and everyone faces the door.
0: Yes.
1: And you don't want to be that person facing the other way.
0: Face the mirror at the back and look at myself. Yeah.
1: Oh, I do take. I love a good mirror, and that's a great opportunity just to make sure you're on point before you go out. So we're talking about small talk. We've had some wonderful suggestions. Rosie reckons one of her good conversation openers are, "I really like your nails."
0: That's cute. I always wonder, like I see women walking around and I'm like, oh, I love your jacket or I love your dress. I'm like, is it weird to go up and tell people that? But at the same time, I would love it if someone came up to me and was like, yo, your nails look really cute today. So I like that one. Your nails are really cute.
1: Mm. So what about if you're at like a weather conference, yeah?
0: Yes.
1: And, you know, because there's always that training thing at work and you got to sit there and do the icebreakers and that, and it's orkies and you feel anxious. Have you got... I mean, how do you meet other duty forecasters?
0: What's your favourite cloud?
1: Yeah.
0: I don't know. It's a bit weird. I mean, the weather's always a good one, isn't it? There's always something to talk about. It's my entire job, just small talk with radio presenters all day.
1: Oh, don't be like that. It's more than small talk.
0: We get into the deep conversation stuff, don't we, Stan?
1: Yeah. Actually, it's a good point because a lot of people use the weather as that talking point because it's the one thing we've all got in common.
0: Absolutely. Gosh, it's hot today. How's that sunshine? Wow, it was wet last night. Yeah.
1: How's the fog? Yeah, I don't know. My least favourite is, what do you do for a crust, mate?
0: Oh.
1: You know, they straight into, what do you do for a job? How much do you earn, mate?
0: How much do you earn?
1: Oh, the ABC.
0: Yeah.
1: You know?
0: Yeah. If I'm meeting somebody like a, you know, like a party or something, I don't often tell people what I do. I just work for the government. Oh, it's really boring. Yeah.
1: That's a good
0: one. Because otherwise, like, then you invite the sort of the deniers to be like, oh, you work for the bureau.
1: Yes. Yeah, I know. You just open up a can of worms and a conversation you don't want to have.
0: Yeah.
1: All right. Well, I'll stick with, you have really nice nails. I'm

0: Might try that a few times today.
1: That's weird coming from you.
0: All right, cool. Thanks, Jess. Nice to chat.
1: Thank you.
0: Jess Ingard there, the duty forecaster with the Bureau of Meteorology. We are going to head, this is what we've been doing on Tuesday, we head to Canada, we meet, catch up with Pippa Reid, who's from WA, but is a journalist over there in Canada these days, and we talk about all things North America, and of course the World Cup has just wrapped up, all right, celebrations just sort of easing off, I imagine, but there's been some really interesting behaviour out of this World Cup, including World Cup fans obsessively collecting FIFA World Cup stickers. Apparently it's something they do at every FIFA World Cup. And you get a big album, 980 spots, every single player from every single country. And the idea is you get the stickers and you fill it. And people are going to great lengths to fill the books. It reminds me of the early 90s when I used to collect footy cards, AFL footy cards. And I've got, I think I've got a collection from 1992, I believe, where I'm like five players short. And it keeps me up at night still. We'll talk about that after the Beatles.

0: the remastered version of Here Comes the Sun from the Beatles. Regional Breakfast with Stan Shaw, 8 away from 6 on Small Talk and sparking up conversations with new people. This person makes the point that most people are too busy on their phones to talk nowadays. That's true. No one looks up anymore, do they? No one looks up for you to even say, oh, hello. Yeah, it's a Tuesday. We catch up with Pippa Reid, who is a CBC journalist based in Canada and a West Australian. G'day, Pippa.
1: Hi, Stan.
0: The World Cup has finally wrapped up. Spain beating Argentina 1-0. What a show. I mean, has everyone gone home now? Is it, you get the sense it's all over in Canada?
1: Yeah. I mean, there is, you know, amongst my friends, I feel like there is a little bit of sadness because, you know, the tournament has been with us for weeks. We've kind of become used to turning on the TV and being able to watch incredibly talented people play soccer in a time zone that suits us. Maybe doesn't suit you guys so much, but, you know, it was really fun.

0: to be able to watch, you know, amazing sport. And of course, kind of in our backyard. I mean, there were some games played in Toronto and Vancouver, and of course, other host cities around North America. And here's a little stat for you. There were 308 goals scored throughout the tournament, and there were 104 matches. And yeah, 16 host cities across three countries. So, I mean, it was a pretty cool tournament. Yeah, incredible.
1: So it's all wrapped up, and as we've been, you've been great in just bringing to light some of the more quirky stories and characters that have emerged from the World Cup. But there's a story here about World Cup fans obsessively collecting FIFA World Cup stickers in the hope of filling a 980 spot album. What's going on here?
0: Well, I had not heard of this craze until I saw an article about it. Basically, it's been going on since the 1970s. It's an Italian publishing house called Panini. They released these World Cup stickers in the 70s. And that's how this craze was created, really. It caught on with everybody. So every World Cup, people get together and they swap these stickers. So that the aim of the game is to kind of fill your album with over 900 stickers that you can collect of each player. And there's like a designated spot in your album for each player. You can buy the stickers, but of course, you know, the fun really is in swapping of the stickers. So, during World Cups, people get together and they trade them with others. And in fact, there were 4,446 people across four locations in the US and Mexico that swapped stickers recently. And that was a Guinness World Record for the largest sports sticker exchange in 8 hours, which is really cool. And, you know, people this year say that this year's Panini collection was the most exciting because, you know, they would go to malls and do the swaps. They would gather in community halls and do this thing. And I mean, you know, in this technological age, it kind of surprised me to learn that this craze is still something people are passionate about, right? Because, you know, usually people get excited about, you know, things that might be more online. And this time, you know, it's stickers. It's not actually cards. It's really cool that they've, you know, become popular again in this time that we live in.
1: I love it. And there is something very addictive. I mean, early 90s, I was collecting AFL footy cards and spent way too much money as a teenager on these footy cards, but I think I'm like five cards short of a 1993 set, which still keeps me awake. I would love to find. So there is something really addictive about getting the whole set. Pippa Reid, my guest, CBC journalist based in Canada and West Australian. Maybe this is something we can get behind in WA with all the invasive species we have here. Swapping pests for pizza. This is something Florida pizza shop owner Dusty Crumb is doing. Okay, firstly, great name, but what's he up to?
0: Yep, great name. So in the Florida restaurant that this guy runs, basically he's using Burmese pythons essentially as currency. So Dusty, he runs this pizza place. He'll give you a free pizza if you bring in a dead python.
1: What?
0: And it's all of support of something called the Florida Python Challenge. Now, every summer in the Florida Everglades, people sign up and then they go out and hunt these pythons. They kill them ethically. Of course, they are an invasive species, all for the chance to win $10,000. So that's where Dusty Crumb's initiative kind of comes from. And so the person who brings the most python carcasses wins that money. So Dusty is collecting these python carcasses and telling people, hey, I'll give you a free pizza if you bring me a python. The thing is, though, he does eat the pythons.
1: Oh, I knew you were going to go there.
0: He cannot legally sell the python pizza to the public. He can't do that. But he does eat it himself. Ooh. And here's what he says about how that tastes.
2: I'm more of a pepperoni kind of guy, but the python does have a good flavor. It tastes to me, it's like alligator without the fish taste. Alligator has a little hint of fish to it. Okay. I mean, it's got a gamey flavor. It's good. It's a good meat. It's really white, lean.
1: Goodness me. Forget the anchovies and forget the python for me.
0: I mean, I,

0: I guess I'd give it a go, but only in small doses. I wouldn't eat a whole pizza. I mean, these pythons specifically, they're some of the largest snakes in the world. I gave this a Google. The average adult Burmese python in Florida measures between 1.8 and 2.7 meters, and the largest one ever caught was 5.4 meters, which is huge. And because they're so big, they have very few natural predators either, and that they can breed prolifically, laying between 50 and 100 eggs at a time. And so obviously there's a ton of them in Florida, and it is legal to kill them year round if you have a permit. Of course, that needs to be done humanely.
1: Only in Florida and only from a bloke named Dusty Crumb. I thank you for the adventures we've been on, Pippa. Appreciate it. Let's catch up next week.
0: Thanks, Dan. Sounds good.
1: Bye. Pippa Reid there, CBC journalist based in Canada and a West Australian. There's some talk back in there about pizza toppings, but we'll leave that for another day. Hey, you're off to your 6 a.m. news. You've got your rural report at 6:15. You've got your local news at 6:30. And then, of course, all your wonderful local regional breakfast programs from 6:35. Big thanks to Jackie Lynch for all her work behind the scenes. Right now, it is 6 a.m.
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0: get the China advantage. Xiao Xing from Renault says the Chinese know-how is helping them develop cars three times quicker than ever before.
1: China is the most competitive market in the world, so you cannot run away. You cannot hide. You need to embrace it. Cars like, if you don't embrace it, but your competitor embrace it, you will lose. We don't want to lose, we need to win.
0: A winning Chinese industry that's now flooding markets across the rest of the world. This is Alison Horn in Beijing reporting for AM.
2: And you can hear more on China's electric vehicle industry tonight on Foreign Correspondent on ABC TV. And that's early AM for today. Briefly in finance, oil is higher, Brent crude trading at $89.27 US a barrel, and the Aussie dollar's higher, it's buying 70 US cents. I'm Melissa Clark. It's a quarter past six.
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4: Good morning. Thanks for joining me this Tuesday for the Rural Report. We're broadcasting across the North, Midwest and Goldfields Esperance regions today. It's the 21st of July, which is actually my birthday, and I'm very happy to have your company. Coming up on the program, Telstra managers have been grilled with questions about increased outages across the country. I'll bring you more on that before the news at 6:30. First, though, a Northern WA data centre developer says his focus on sustainability means Australia's new artificial intelligence framework shouldn't disrupt his project. Last week, Prime Minister Anthony Albanese announced his government wants to embrace frontier AI investment and regulate the next generation of large-scale data centres. Jop van Hartem is the CEO of Chingira Energy, the company behind Project Meridian, a massive AI factory proposed for a remote site in the Kimberley. He says he heard about the government's proposed national framework for large-scale data centres last week, along with the rest of the country.
5: Those proposals for more legislation are news to us, and we read the articles in the news on that with interest. Of course, data centres are going to be a big part of the economy, and they represent an opportunity for Australia, and it's important that those facilities are managed appropriately.
4: So you read about this in the news, just like the rest of the public. Did you welcome the commitment to national laws?
5: Well, I think as with any industry, it's important that you maintain a social license and that we don't have projects that are not sustainable. And for that reason, our project is being designed with sustainability front of mind and in partnership with traditional owners, ensuring that social license is deeply embedded into the project. And we look forward to a level playing field in that regard. So doing the right thing should allow for projects that are doing the right thing to find the approvals to be efficient and expedient.
4: What is the latest on Project Meridian? What are you currently working on?
5: We've worked on feasibility studies and assessing the project's technical and commercial viability. And having completed that phase, we are now ready to refer the project under the Environmental Protection and Biodiversity Conservation Act, as well as the state environment protection laws. We look forward to putting those requests for approvals in the next month.
4: So the project will have to be approved at both the state and federal levels of government, is that right?
5: Well, it will have to be assessed under both of those pieces of legislation, and whether the department will assess it under the provisions of the Act, that remains to be seen. We think it would be appropriate to assess the project, and we'll await the decision from those departments.
4: Jop van Hartem is the CEO of Chingira Energy, the company behind plans for a large-scale data centre near Broome in the Kimberley. The AI factory is projected to open in 2032 and service both local and Southeast Asian markets. Belinda Dennett is the co-founder and chief executive officer of Data Centres Australia, which represents data centre developers and operators across the country. She says Australia has an opportunity to become the digital infrastructure hub powering Asia's AI needs.
6: So we were very pleased with the Prime Minister's announcement that he wants to attract that investment to Australia. This is a fantastic opportunity for Australia. AI will be infused across every industry that we know of, making sure we have a say in how AI is

0: created, that it's using Australian values, languages and laws is really important. Otherwise, we just become an importer of somebody else's tools. But there's also a bigger opportunity here for Australia, and that's an export opportunity. Taking our clean green energy, turning it into tokens, and so exporting that to the region or even to the world is a really new industry, if you like, that we can make the most of. And then we also capture more of the supply chain, more of the value chain of AI here in Australia. The people that build many of the components that build data centers are here in Australia doing the cabling, doing the steel manufacturing and the construction jobs that come with it.
1: What is the connection between data centers and AI? How does it power AI?
0: So AI is a new type of processing, of data processing. It's done inside a data center. Data centers are being designed somewhat differently. The chips are different in terms of the processing power. They do use more energy because the processing is far more complicated than what it's been in traditional sort of one-to-one services. And so we are building now purpose-built facilities for AI. Some of them are for training the models that we use in artificial intelligence. We tend to call those AI training facilities or even AI factories. They're manufacturing the intelligence that we use. And then others are inferencing, which is what you might experience if you're using ChatGPT and you're putting a prompt in. What you're getting back from the servers inside that data center is that intelligence, that information.
1: We are an island here in Australia. How do we service international clients with huge bodies of water between us?
0: So subsea cables are the connections that come from other countries, undersea cables, and connect into small data centres called landing stations at various locations around Australia. And that's made us highly connected. One of our real strengths is that we are geographically somewhat isolated, and with so much conflict going on in the world, that makes us an attractive place to put data centres, sort of out of harm's way, if you like.
1: Mm. So are we particularly attractive to Asia and other closer places, or do we have the capacity to reach people even further away?
0: So Asia is the fastest growing market for artificial intelligence use and uptake. We could be the leading AI hub for infrastructure, if you like, for Asia. But certainly there are opportunities to export further globally. We're doing some sort of calculations on what that looks like at the moment, but certainly that opportunity is there. But the global companies really are at the moment looking for an Asia hub, and that's the opportunity before Australia right now.
1: CEO of Data Centres Australia, Belinda Dennett. The Albanese government is aiming to bring new mandatory data centre legislation to Parliament early next year. Now, if you're just starting to wrap your head around data centres, or if you want to know more about them, make sure you tune into today's Country Hour. A number of industry experts will answer your most common questions.
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1: Moving on to the weather. A ridge over central Australia is maintaining a moderate east to southeasterly flow over most of the north. Winds will freshen later today as a new ridge develops to the south and strengthens. A ridge is also strengthening over the west coast while a weak cold front moves east along the south coast today. The ridge will then extend south and strengthen in the wake of the cold front. Sunny across the north today, mostly sunny in the goldfields with partly cloudy conditions in the Eucla. Patches of frost and the chance of fog in southern parts of both areas this morning. Sunny across the central west with the chance of fog in the south early this morning. You're listening to The Rural Report. It is 23 past 6. Telstra managers faced the Senate Environment and Communications References Committee on Friday and were grilled with a range of questions about increased outages across the country. Jane McNaughton has this report.
3: In 2024, Telstra had 3,641 reception outages. That number jumped to 5,221 by 2025. That's just one of the facts that came out during a federal Senate grilling of Telstra on Friday after a widespread outage on July 8th that left thousands of Australians unable to make phone calls or access their data. Here's Green Senator and Committee Chair Sarah Hanson-Young questioning Chief Executive of Telstra, Vicky Brady.
4: We've been given the figures that you had 3,641 outages in 2024 and 5,221 in 2025. Why are we getting more of them at a time when Australians are relying on their mobile phone service more than ever?
5: So a number of factors can come into play, and we can take it away and give some more detailed analysis behind that. Certain things in a year can affect it. So weather events, if we have a particularly bad period in terms of cyclones, bushfires, various events that can either affect our network or take power out for long periods of time. The single biggest cause of outages on our network relates to power. And so there is absolutely a reliance on making sure that we get continuity and consistency of power. If I could add one other thing. So they relate to, I think, single site outages are included in there. Over the last 12 months, we've actually invested, as Michael said, over several years in better resilience in our network. In fact, our customer impacting minutes from major incidents are actually down 91%, and our time to restore is down 22%. So our internal measurement of this would show the investment and steps we're taking are improving resilience of our network.
4: In those 2 years that I quoted, in 2024, your annual report recorded a net profit after tax of $1.8 billion. In 2025, you recorded a net profit after tax of $2.3 billion, a 31% increase. And yet, what we've seen here is that in this same period, people's mobile phones are not working more. There are more outages, and yet you've had a 31% increase in your profits. I mean, you can understand why Australians are a bit frustrated here.
5: Chair, I can understand the frustration you're expressing, but to be clear, through the investment we've made in our network, in fact, the resilience has improved and the customer impact minutes have come
4: last
5: down.
4: Week proves that to be an absolute furphy, Ms. Brady. I mean, for whatever you say, we have spent, this committee has been investigating this particular issue since September last year. All of the warning signs were there. And I remember having you and your representatives before this committee, knowing that Optus had had this terrible outage, and you're all pretty smug about it. Oh, that's an Optus problem. Well, I'm sorry. Today we see it's not an Optus problem. It's also a Telstra problem. So when you're banking huge increases in profit, there are more outages, less reliability for people to access and use their mobile phone. I don't think it washes to go around telling people that your system's resilient. It's clearly not.
3: That was Green Senator and Committee Chair Sarah Hanson-Young. Ross Cadell from the Nationals continued to question Telstra's Chief Executive, Vicky Brady, about their reception coverage maps across regional Australia.
6: What we're not checking is you've recently had to change your coverage maps after some recent action on from the 3G rollout. There, I'm getting anecdotal stuff. I'm a Nat. We got regional guys. They were anecdotally telling me they didn't have range, same places on their farm, same place on their paddocks that they had with a 3G phone. And I think it's all because of the wavelength or the spectrum in which you're sending the thing out. How do these people now who've bought phones and relied on phones and been there with the change in coverage match the change in reception get 000 from a field? They were previously able to get reception under 3G if they are injured, if they are damaged in their tractor, if their devices go. There is no way to triple zero on range anymore, given the coverage map change, is there, if you're outside range?
5: I think there's two parts there, if I could just comment, Senator. The coverage map changes was a change to the standard in how we predict and demonstrate and show our coverage on maps. We absolutely worked with customers. Some customers experienced changes in terms of how their experience was, where they were, and we worked with a lot of customers on that. We've got a big land mass.
6: Yep.
5: There's a lot of the country that doesn't have mobile coverage. We're the only operator that has invested in and brought satellite to mobile texting to our customers. Now, you can't text 000, but at least you can text someone in the event you're outside mobile coverage.
1: Telstra Chief Executive Vicky Brady ending that report by Jane McNaughton. In commodity markets this morning, the Aussie dollar is sitting at 70.01 US cents. Spot gold is trading at 5,727 Aussie dollars an ounce. A tonne of iron ore is worth 98.88 US dollars. And Brent crude oil is trading at 88 US dollars and 73 cents a barrel. For all the latest news, don't forget to check out the ABC Rural website. Those stories will also be on the ABC Rural Facebook page. Have a fantastic Tuesday. Stick around for the news. 6:30.

0: Good morning, Chloe Henville with ABC Regional News across the Midwest, Wheatbelt, Goldfields and Esperance. A Midwest domestic violence service says technology is being used more often by perpetrators to monitor and control their partners. Desert Blue Connect Chief Executive Megan Taylor says technology, like tracking apps, cameras, hacking software and devices placed on cars or children's belongings, are facilitating abuse. She says an alliance of service providers is working on ways to better support people experiencing this type of abuse.
1: They're feeling unsafe everywhere they go. If you don't know that your devices are being tracked, there is listening devices, you know, they become quite paranoid. They're really worried about their safety and security, and it impacts every aspect of their daily lives.
0: If you or anyone you know needs help, call 1-800-RESPECT. That's 1-800-737-732. A 22-year-old man has been remanded in custody after an alleged assault against a family member where a glass cup was smashed over her head. Jared Lucas reports.
2: Police arrested Ethan Pollard on Sunday for the alleged assault in Leonora on the 8th of July. The Kalgoorlie Magistrates Court heard he was released from prison in April after serving a sentence for similar offending. Police allege Mr. Pollard was drunk and got into an argument with the woman when he shattered the glass cup over her head, leaving a 4-centimetre laceration to the skull. It's also alleged he punched her to the head, kicked her to the back and stomped on her head twice when she fell to the ground. He did not enter pleas to charges of aggravated unlawful wounding and unlawful assault. Mr. Pollard is due back in court next month.
0: Early works on a $100 million plan to convert a nickel concentrator in WA's Goldfields into a gold processing plant have begun. The Black Swan plant, 50 kilometres northeast of Kalgoorlie-Boulder, has been on care and maintenance since 2009, when it closed during the global financial crisis. Gold miner Maritana Minerals plans to retrofit the plant and recommission it next year. It's budgeted $25 million for the early works, which are being overseen by contractor GR Engineering. Geraldton's mayor says a $3.4 million plan to redevelop a park in the city's school precinct would make it safer and better utilised. Jerry Clune says around 3,000 students visit the 5 schools surrounding Maitland Park each day. The federally funded design draft would see more parking and student drop-off areas, though no funds have been allocated for construction yet. Mr. Clune says development would make the park fit for use.
3: The actual space is probably a little bit underutilised as it is. It's a little bit of a jewel in the crown that's not really that well recognised. It probably needs a little bit of enhancement.
0: Design consultation is open until August 10. A landmark federal court challenge against the 40-year extension of Woodside's Northwest Shelf gas facilities begins in Melbourne today. Alastair Bates reports.
4: The Friends of Australian Rock Art and the Australian Conservation Foundation will make their case against last year's decision by Environment Minister Murray Watt, extending the life of Australia's biggest gas project until 2070. They claim too much weight was given to the economic benefits of the Northwest Shelf project and not enough to its effect on nearby Indigenous rock art and climate change. The gas giant and the minister say 48 conditions attached to the approval will mitigate its impact on Aboriginal heritage. They argue climate change considerations were outside the scope of the assessment.
0: A 49-year-old woman who started a fight at a native title meeting in Kalgoorlie last month has pleaded guilty to assault. The Kalgoorlie Magistrates Court heard Nikita Jacqueline Brown was having a screaming match with a woman about disagreements related to native title issues. The court heard she threw a punch which landed on another woman who tried to intervene. She pleaded guilty to assault occasioning bodily harm and is due to reappear in court next month. And a 38-year-old man accused of murdering a woman in Kalgoorlie has faced court on minor drug charges. Bevan Watson faced the Kalgoorlie Magistrates Court on Monday from Hankia Prison, where he pleaded guilty to stealing some turpentine and possessing a small amount of cannabis. He was fined $200. Mr. Watson is yet to enter pleas to a murder charge after a 35-year-old woman was found dead on the side of the Goldfields Highway in June. This is ABC Regional News. For more local news, search ABC and select your region or find us on the Listen app. It's 25 to 7.
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6: Good morning. Welcome to your Tuesday. Back to school for a lot of our kiddly winkies. I'm sure there's parents across our region breathing a sigh of relief. Or maybe you wish you could have them for one more week. I somehow think maybe it's the former. Today on the program, it's lovely to have the Goldfields and Esperance along, as well as the Midwest and Wheatbelt. Today, after 7 o'clock, we're going to go back to 1969, because on this day here in Australia, many were glued to TV sets right across the country when man walked on the moon for the very first time. So after seven, we're going to be joined by Dr. Carl Kruzelnicki, who has wonderful memories of that moment, where he was, and together we're going to explore what actually happened that day. Coming up next, though, Britain has a new Prime Minister in Andy Burnham. All those details coming up in the Big Three. That's the biggest three stories you need to know waking up this morning. Right now, kicking off your Tuesday, though, with Frente, this is Ordinary Angels. You get-

22 minutes away from 7 o'clock on the ABC Midwest Wheatbelt Goldfields and Esperance. You're on with Dana Hamilton today. Ivo De Silva is on an off-station day today, so we'll be together for the next couple, which I'm looking forward to. Right now, we are joined by Glenn Barnden from the ABC Midwest.

0: Wheatbelt Mornings program. Hello, my friend.
1: G'day, Dana. Nice to be with you. Another dark, cold morning.
0: Yes, it's going to be cold around most of the Midwest. It's we heard yesterday, Gleno, we've got some lack of cloud cover. But did you see the stars this morning?
1: No, I didn't.
0: They were shining out between the clouds. It was like the clouds had parted just for the saucepan this morning. That's what I looked up and saw. Yeah, really beautiful. Let's take a look what's happening around your region weather-wise, though.
2: Weather on ABC Midwest, Wheatbelt, Goldfields and Esperance.
0: We are starting in the Gascoyne this morning. Glen, sunny for the Gascoyne. Winds southeasterly 20 to 30 kilometres an hour. For Meekatharra, you're mostly sunny today, 21. For Mount Magnet and Yelgoose, sunny at 18.
1: Looking at the central west today, Dana, sunny. The chance of a fog early this morning, mainly in the south. Light winds becoming southeasterly, 15 to 20 kilometres an hour in the morning, then becoming light in the evening. Badgingarra today, 18 and partly cloudy. 18 and sunny for Carnarvon. Dongara, sunny and 20. Iniabba, mostly sunny and 20. Likewise, Geraldton, mostly sunny and 20. Durian Bay, partly cloudy and 20. Kalbarri, sunny and 21. Moora, 18 and partly cloudy and sunny and for Morawa and Mullawa, both heading for 18, and sunny for Northampton as well, heading for 19.
0: Heading across to the central wheat belt now, partly cloudy, a chance of fog and frost this morning. Going to be some chilly mornings ahead. Slight chance of a shower in the far southwest, near zero chance elsewhere. For Beacon today, you're sunny and 17, partly cloudy in Cunderdin, 16. Sunny and 17 in both Dalwallinu and Dowran today. Partly cloudy and 16 in Calabarran and Meriden. Muckambootan, you're mostly sunny, 17. Showers developing in Northam today, 16. Wongan Hills becoming cloudy, 17. York becoming cloudy, 16. Gingin, possible showers, 18. And Lancelin, a shower or two, and 19.
1: In the Goldfields, mostly sunny, patches of frost and the chance of fog in the south early this morning. Light winds becoming south to southeasterly, 15 to 20 kilometres an hour in the morning. Coolgardie today, sunny and 16. Kalgoorlie, sunny and 17. Kambalda, likewise, sunny and 17. Cloud clearing for Laverton and 20. Leinster and Leonora heading for sunny and 19. Norseman, partly cloudy and 18. Wiluna, mostly sunny, 21.
0: And for the southeast coastal today, Glen, partly cloudy, a chance of fog and frost in the morning, early this morning. Medium chance of showers near the coast east of Esperance, slight chance elsewhere. Light winds becoming westerly, 15 to 25 kilometres an hour in the morning, then tending southwesterly, 20 to 30 kilometres an hour in the middle of the day. For Hopetoun and Esperance, a shower or two for you, 17. Ravensthorpe becoming cloudy, 16. And partly cloudy in Sumingums, a heading to a top of 16. There are some strong wind warnings for the Gascoyne coast today. And, of course, as we had yesterday in the Moore and Hill River catchments, elevated river levels and renewed rising occurring in parts there. So make sure you check road conditions before you take off if you are in those regions. mainroads.wa.gov.au to be able to do that. Now, Gleno, let's take a look at the biggest three stories that we need to know going on around the world this morning. Our first one involves the UK PM.
1: Yeah, Britain has another new Prime Minister, Andy Burnham, and he's given a strong indication that he'll remain committed to AUKUS agreement in his first speech after being sworn in. Mr. Burnham pledged to provide immediate cost of living relief to the Brits and do politics differently shortly after meeting with the King Charles to take up the top job. Our Prime Minister was among those congratulating the UK's new leader, its fifth since the original AUKUS pact was signed. Daily Mirror columnist Kevin McQuire spoke to the News Breakfast on ABC TV a little earlier and says the new Prime Minister has made a long list of promises.
3: And the big surprise choice is John Healey as Chancellor of the Exchequer, the Chief Treasury Minister, who resigned from Keir Starmer's government as Defence Secretary over not securing enough extra military spending. So it's almost it being said, well, the problem is now John Healey's. He's got to find the cash, the extra £20 billion pounds to meet the NATO commitment that the UK has given. But it'll be very difficult to see how he does that when Andy Burnham also wants to give help on the cost of living. He wants to reduce energy bills, reduce bus fares, raise tax thresholds, do all that while also spending money on public services, particularly council house, social house building. And he's a man of vibes. Andy Burnham. He's not a politician who ever barks, sit down at a dog, pat it on the head and try and quieten it down.
1: He's
3: kind of got a lot of goodwill, but he has to now walk his talk, and that's going to be very difficult.
1: And the AUKUS defence agreement was also on the agenda now that a new British PM has taken over.
0: Here he is.
3: I think he will adopt the foreign policies of Keir Starmer. Keir Starmer was accused by his critics of spending too much time on foreign affairs. He was called Never Hear Keir. But, of course, he was dealing with Ukraine. He was dealing with the Iran war, which he kept the UK out of. He was dealing with, of course, Donald Trump, who is like a loose cannon for democracies and traditional allies of the US. But I think he'll stick to it. But what you'll probably find is he spends less time on it, although prime ministers traditionally get pulled into foreign affairs. He'll try and spend less time on it and leave it to his new foreign secretary, Ed Miliband, who was a former Labour leader and more recently was the Energy Secretary.
0: Daily Mirror columnist Kevin Maguire there speaking to ABC News Breakfast. Our second story for the Big Three waking up this morning involves One Nation.
1: Yeah, One Nation's immigration policies remain in the spotlight this morning, with the party's MPs forced to clarify their leader's comments about mass deportations over the weekend. And political reporter Claudia Long has more.
4: Last night on 7:30, Mr. Joyce was pressed on some of his suggestions on how he would see the plan for people staying here illegally to be deported. Now, the reason that this has come up is because in a spotlight interview on Channel 7 on the weekend, Pauline Hanson was presented with a platform, with a plan from a group called Restore Britain, who've put forward their plan, if they somehow end up in government, which is unlikely, but if they were to be in government, for mass deportations of immigrants. Now, when she was presented with that plan, her initial response was that she loved it. When she was then pressed on that, she said that she would only want to see that apply to people in Australia who were here illegally, which is essentially already the law. Like, if you're here illegally, you're breaking the law and so would likely be deported if you were found out. But Barnaby Joyce has also put forward an idea that people, when they go and see the doctor or the nurse, could then be detected. It was a little bit unclear exactly how this would work when he was pressed on it further. And look, the interview got a little bit weird at some points. Here is an example.
5: You're defending your leader, but are you really comfortable with where she is taking you?
6: I think... Sit down! Sorry. It's a dog.
4: Barnaby Joyce, One Nation MP there. And look, if you weren't awake already or feeling a bit groggy in the morning, you're probably feeling quite awake now. You know, with a bit of a sit down that doesn't feel quite out of place in somewhere like Question Time where things get a bit rowdy. But we're going to have a few more questions for them about their immigration policy.
0: Pauline Hanson is in Perth this morning to speak at a breakfast event. She arrived yesterday and immediately hit the campaign trail with candidate Luke Hurtigan ahead of next month's secret harbour by-election. Our third story in the Big Three this morning involves dementia.
1: Yeah, a new study has found spouses of people with dementia have a higher risk of developing the condition. The ABC's Julia Andre has been looking at this finding.
7: Well, this study, which involved about 1 million people in Taiwan, found that there were 3 overlapping factors that led to people with spouses that have dementia having a higher risk of developing that condition. The first one is this phenomenon called associative mating, and that's the likelihood that we tend to couple up with people who are from similar education levels and socioeconomic backgrounds as ourselves. The second is that partners usually share similar lifestyles, so similar diet and exercise and even oral hygiene patterns. And the third is that being a caregiver of someone with dementia leads to higher levels of stress, social isolation and sleep loss, which are all factors which can lead to developing dementia. Interestingly, in this study, if you're a female spouse, you're more likely than a male spouse of someone that has dementia of developing the condition. And with dementia now being the leading cause of death in Australia, there are close to 500,000 Australians who currently have the disease. This is something that's really interesting for all of us. Luckily, 45% of cases worldwide are attributed to factors which can be mitigated, such as smoking, sleep loss, diet and social isolation.
0: The ABC's Julia Andre there. That is the biggest three stories you need to know waking up this morning. Thanks, Glenno.
1: No problem.
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0: Now, if you were alive back in 1969 and you were old enough to remember, what were you doing on this day? Because this day, the 21st of July, here in Australia, many were glued to their TV sets because it was the day that man first walked on the moon. Glenn, do you remember this day?
1: Yes.
0: You would have been only seven.
1: I was alive, very young, but I still remember it.
0: Yeah.
1: I remember listening to it on the radio. When it happened, I think everyone sat around and listened on the radio. Then I do remember going over to my pop's place in the evening and watching it, must have been a replay, on a very grainy, snowy, black and white TV
0: because
1: and watching the vision.
0: What do you remember being amazed, or do you remember the adults around you being amazed?
1: I think everyone was amazed, yeah. I think, you know, we'd got to this point where we were able to walk on the moon, which was pretty special.
0: To see it on a TV set, I think, would have been mind-blowing because it happened quite early in the day here in WA.
1: Yes, it did.
0: At 10:56 a.m.,
1: yep.
0: Neil Armstrong first walked on the moon, and 20 minutes later at 11:16 is when Buzz Aldrin stepped off the aircraft and off the spacecraft onto the moon as well. So I'd love to hear your thoughts this morning or your memories. Where were you when man first walked on the moon? Do you remember watching it on an old, grainy, black and white TV? Or like Glenno, were you around a wireless set? I'd love to hear from you. 1300 501 222 to call or 0448 922 604. I'd love to hear your thoughts and your memories this morning. Thanks, Glenn.
1: Thank you, Dana.
0: Right now, let's play some music, shall we? Natalie Imbruglia, Upside Down on the ABC Midwest Wheatbelt Goldfields and Esperance. You're on with Dana Hamilton, 9 minutes away from 7.

0: Natalie Imbruglia, Upside Down, brand new music from her, because apparently she's going on tour next year with Bryan Adams. It's happening in February. There's going to be a show on the 23rd of Feb next year in Perth. It is 6 minutes away from 7 o'clock on the ABC Midwest Wheatbelt Goldfields and Esperance, and you're with Dana Hamilton today. Really lovely to have you along. And on this day back in 1969, here in Australia, man walked on the moon for the first time. I'd love to hear your memories. We're joined by Marilyn from Killingaree. Good morning.
1: Good morning, Dana. Sorry, I've got a cup and just getting over a walk.
0: No, that's okay. Where were you? Do you remember being in front of a TV or a radio at this time?
1: A TV. We were at school. I was in New South Wales with the family.
0: Yeah.
1: I was 11. I'm going to a primary school a little bit near Cronulla.
0: Yes.
1: We all were sent out early for lunch. They set up all the classrooms to put them from being two separate ones into one because they didn't have enough TVs. And then they got us all back in at the time, and we were all sitting in the front of the TVs in the afternoon because it would have been nearly 1 o'clock.
0: And it would have been, they would have wheeled out what old creaky TVs on like metal stands
1: Very
0: or something.
1: Very old creaky on stands, and they were black and white. And I just still remember it, you know, it's just all of us sitting there watching it on a very grainy, very thin picture, but it was wonderful to have been alive to have seen it.
0: Do you remember the gravitas of the event? Did the teachers really hype it up?
1: Probably not, because it's too, I mean, it's 69, 68 now, so it was a long time ago. But everybody certainly was, kids were a lot better behaved in those days, I think.
0: Very
1: we all
0: true.
1: Sat there very, well, I was only in year six, so... Yeah. Yes, five or six it was, so six. So it was very, it was different. And then we all, it was all over before we finished school, so.
0: Was it something that your family then discussed when you went home, or was it just kind of you saw it and now you remember it and it happened?
1: I didn't really, so my parents have both passed away a long time ago. But sort of probably we would have, but being that young, you probably don't remember what the discussion was, but I know we all watched, every kid that was in school on that day all watched it.
0: Yeah, fascinating. I would. That's one of those moments in history that I wish that I had seen. Do you remember, you know how when you're in primary school you play doctors or you play teachers? Did you then ever play moon people?
1: Not that I can remember, but I can really remember watching it on TV, and I never forgot it.
0: Oh,
1: it's
0: wow.
1: It's been, what, 50 whatever it is years, and it's, you still remember it. You haven't forgotten it.
0: That's absolutely.
1: And when kids are a bit older would have be remembering it a lot better, but I was 11, so, and I haven't ever forgotten it.
0: Yeah, well, thank you for sharing. I absolutely love hearing these stories.
1: But it was ironical when I won second prize in school when I was in year, would have been when I was 15.
0: Yeah.
1: My book prize was a book about the moon.
0: There you go.
1: And I've still got that too.
0: Wow, that's incredible. Marilyn from Killingaree, thank you so much for sharing your story this morning.
1: Okay, Dana, have a good one.
0: You too. We're now joined by Glenda from Geraldton. Good morning.
2: Good morning, Dana.
0: How was your experience? Do you remember man walking on the moon? Where were you?
2: I was on Nundi Station, which is 60 miles west of Kew, and I was the governess there.
0: Mm-hmm.
2: And in those days, at lunchtime, the ABC radio didn't even work. So
0: really?
2: The only way we could listen to it was through the pedal radio.
0: Explain a pedal radio. Excuse my ignorance. What's a pedal radio?
2: Well, it was a two-way radio that everybody used for contact with everybody else. You called it the pedal. It wasn't pedal in those days, but that we still called it the pedal radio because originally they pedaled a bike to provide the power. But so the radio that we used for the School of the Air and for everybody's contact every morning to find out how much rain they had and what was happening was how they broadcast it through from Meekatharra so that we could all hear the man walking on the moon.
0: Wow, we're about to go to news, so I want to ask you one more question quickly, Glenda. Do you remember that moment? What feeling did you have?
2: Well, it was pretty amazing, but of course we're out in the middle of nowhere, and it's nearly surreal actually. But you do remember it, and of course I still remember it now because that was really important to us.
0: Absolutely, what a phenomenal moment, Glenda! Thank you so much for sharing.
2: Thank you. Bye.
0: If you have any memories to share, I'd love to hear from you as well. 1300 501 222. We are about to head to your 10-minute bulletin. And then after 7, we're going to continue speaking about the moon because we're going to be joined by Dr. Carl Kruzelnicki. Now, he is very well informed when it comes to all things space and science, so I'm really looking forward to that. Right now, it's 7 o'clock.

0: will be the favourite to claim gold in his event. The 32-year-old swam 20.88 seconds at the China Open earlier this year, breaking the record set in 2009. He's told ABC Sport it was never the plan.
1: It was something that was not on the horizon, which means that coming back from China, I had to spend a bit of time to, I guess, decompress, recalibrate, find a new leveling zone, so to speak. But you've also got to think this season is nested within a 4-year plan.
0: And the Adelaide Crows have failed in their bid to challenge Darcy Fogarty's 3-match ban at the AFL Tribunal for striking Sydney's Harry Cunningham.
2: Tuesday's weather: light showers about west coastal parts south of Durian Bay and along the south coast. Partly cloudy in Perth, some morning fog and the slight chance of showers throughout the day. Light winds and a top of 18 degrees expected. Right now in the city it is 7 degrees. ABC News, it's 10 past 7.
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4: Good morning. Welcome to your Tuesday morning. Many of our kids are going back to school today. Taking a quick look at your weather around the region before we touch base with the Bureau of Meteorology at about 20 past 7. For Geraldton today, you're mostly sunny and 20, sunny and 20 again tomorrow. For Northam, possible showers developing, 16, partly cloudy and 16 tomorrow. For Kalgoorlie, you're sunny and 17 today, but cloudy and 15 tomorrow. And Esperance today, a shower or two, 17 and 16 with showers tomorrow. Now, today, back in 1969, man set foot on the moon for the very first time.
5: That's one small step for man, one giant leap for mankind.
6: Oh, it's beautiful, Mike. It really is.
7: Oh, geez, that's great. Is the lighting halfway decent?
6: Yes, indeed. They've got the flag up now, and you can see the stars and stripes on the lunar surface.
7: Beautiful, just beautiful.
4: I love that they were checking the lighting. It's what kids do these days before they take a selfie. Check the lighting, make sure it's good. So it was the 21st of Australia. It was the 21st of July in Australia. It was the 20th of July in America. It was at 10:56 a.m. WA time, Neil Armstrong stepped onto the moon's surface. Buzz Aldrin followed about 20 minutes later. It was 11:16. So Armstrong and Aldrin, they landed the Lunar Module Eagle on the surface while fellow astronaut Michael Collins remained in the orbit above. So that's who they were talking to there in that little clip. Apparently, an estimated 600 million people around the world watched it live. The ABC's own Dr. Carl Kruzelnicki joins us to reminisce about that moment. Good morning, Dr. Carl.
8: Good morning, Dr. Dana. Lovely to be with you.
4: So lovely to hear your voice. I heard many hours of your voice as I was crossing the Nullarbor to move into this job about 4 or 5 months ago from the East Coast to the West Coast. And you had a phenomenal experience of remembering your time back in 1969. Can you tell us about that?
8: Well, I was working at the steelworks and I was testing steel for a bridge. So this is my very first job, straight out of university, fully qualified physicist, age 19, know nothing except what I've been taught. And then, as usual, it was time to go and have lunch. So I walked across to the cafeteria because I now was a big kid, so I could buy a meat pie any day I wanted. So I went across to the cafeteria to buy a meat pie. And there on the black and white screen were humans walking on the moon. I knew it was happening, but I didn't know that it was actually going to happen right then. Oh, my God. It was just amazing. We, the human race, had actually done it. And it turns out that they almost had to abort on the way down because of something called a 202 alarm. Okay, let's just sort of go back. So we've got this huge rocket, the Saturn V. We incrementally work our way towards getting the moon, towards setting humans around the moon and then doing loops around the moon and then finally landing. And so we've gone into orbit, pulled the rocket apart, reassembled it in orbit around the Earth and then aimed it off towards the moon and then went into orbit around the moon and then split the spacecraft again. And then one part was going to go down to the ground and that was the lander. And most of it was going to stay down on the ground. A little bit was going to come back up. So they kept on leaving bits behind. And as they were coming down to the ground, they had the 202 alarm. And what the problem was they had the radar to the ground, so they knew how close they were to the ground, as well as just looking. But also, they'd had the radar switched on to the spacecraft that they'd just left in orbit. And the combination of the two signals was so great that it overloaded their primitive computer.
9: Right.
8: And by the way, today, have you ever used an HDMI cable?
9: Yes, I have.
8: There's more computing power in the end of your HDMI cable than was used to get us to the moon and back.
9: That is incredible.
8: Yeah. So we had very primitive computers.

0: And he suddenly realised what the problem was. Then he said, it's okay, just go. But can you imagine being 20 to 25 and there's this $20 billion mission?
1: Yeah.
0: And if you make a mistake, it all goes wrong. Oh, my God. And then they're coming down towards the ground. They're coming down to land. And then Neil Armstrong realises that where their landing field is not flat. It's strewn with boulders. And unless the rocket lands perfectly flat, you know, it's got four legs, unless it lands, you know, dead flat, if one leg is propped up, it'll be at an angle and the rocket will just fall over.
1: Yeah.
0: So when they're taking off. And so he takes over the controls and goes sideways. And without wanting to interfere with him, in the background you can hear them saying, you have 90 seconds of fuel. You have 60 seconds of fuel. And he's perfectly calm. And he drives it sideways across the surface until he finds an area. And when he lands, they had 20 seconds of fuel left.
1: Wow. Talk about working well under pressure.
0: Yeah. I'm glad to be sort of celebrating the moon landing because I've got a special thing. So it was the 20th of July 1969 in the USA. But in Australia, it was the 21st. And while I saw it in the cafeteria having a meat pie, all around Australia, the teachers wheeled black and white TVs into the classrooms or brought all the kids together so they could see this wondrous event.
1: And that's what I want to ask our audience today on 1300 501 222. Tell us where you were. Do you remember man walking on the moon for the first time in 1969? I'd love for you to share your stories like Dr. Carl has this morning. Dr. Carl, before we go, I know that a lot has changed in space development since 1969. What would you say the greatest discovery since then has been when it comes to space?
0: Well, the big one was going for reusable spacecraft. And so NASA engineers tried the first pathway. And in engineering, you do the first one, which is not perfect, so you can do the second one. And so the first one was the idea of the space shuttle. It'd be launched by a rocket, and then most of the rocket would be thrown away, but the actual crewed compartment would come back and could be reused. It'd take off like a rocket, but land like an aeroplane. And then that evolved with some of those engineers into SpaceX, where the rocket actually, the booster rocket, is not thrown away, but it is actually reused. So one big push, huge push, has been the going into space and then reusing those rockets again. And the Americans have done it with SpaceX. And just now, they've started doing it again in China.
1: It's really fascinating, isn't it? And it kind of freaks me out a little bit, the fact that we're putting so much money into world, you know, galaxies beyond us. I think maybe we should be using this money here. Where do you sit on that?
0: The amount of money put into the space program has paid itself back about 5 to 10 times.
1: How?
0: It's a really good investment in the future, just like education. But you don't get your payback straight away.
1: Right.
0: It takes a while. So space travel and the investment in space travel has given us GPS.
1: Right.
0: It's given us weather forecasts that benefit the agricultural farmers so much. And, of course, with transport, with aeroplanes and ships, we're avoiding cyclones or being able to deal with them beforehand. If you add up all the money, we've come out way ahead. Australia is investing close to zero in space research, whereas New Zealand, do you know that New Zealand has already launched rockets to the moon with rockets that they built in New Zealand?
1: Wow.
0: Yeah, the company's called Rocket Lab.
1: Fascinating. I mean, so much has changed since man first walked on the moon in 1969. We're chatting to Dr. Carl about his experience on that day, sitting in the cafeteria across from the...
0: It was a steelworks.
1: The steelworks.
0: In Wollongong.
1: Yeah.
0: And I went into the cafeteria and had a meat pie.
1: There you go. I'd love to hear your stories this morning. 1300 501 222. Where were you? Do you remember that moment when man first walked on the moon? Dr. Carl, thank you so much for joining us this morning.
0: Thank you so much, Dr. Dana.
2: This is Dana Hamilton on ABC Midwest, Wheatbelt, Goldfields and Esperance.
1: It's 19 minutes past 7. We're joined by Elizabeth from Esperance. Elizabeth, whereabouts were you? What were your experiences? Do you remember man landing on the moon?
3: I do. I was living at Royal Inner Station on the Nullarbor. I had the radio propped on the tank stand outside and I was hanging nappies on the line.
1: And what were your thoughts in that moment?
3: I don't know, but I just couldn't believe that it was all happening. And I, so

0: I had to have the radio so I could keep working and listen at the same time.
1: Was it something, was it a topic of discussion at the dinner table that night, or you just kind of moved on?
0: I think, I don't know. I can't remember that far.
1: At least you remember having it propped up and what you were hanging as well.
0: Yeah, that's right. Yes, and I think the other children were in at school. So they would have seen it in there or heard it in there.
1: Yeah, we're getting lots of text messages coming through, Elizabeth, about that. Thank you for sharing your story this morning.
0: Okay, bye.
1: A text message through from Sue from Canna saying, "Hi, Dana. My husband says he was at school and all the kids went to the TV room to watch. All amazing," he thought. And a text message through from Rod Parsons from Esperance. "Hi, Dana. Yes, 1969, Esperance High School. I was in year one in the first year of high school, and we were all wheeled into the music room and watched it on a black and white TV. I was further back and a little guy, so got glimpses of the TV. Too short to see, eh, Rod? Lovely to hear your stories this morning. Keep them coming through, 1300 501 222. I would absolutely love to hear from you this morning. Right now I'm going to play a very special song for you. This one was requested by Bevo from the Wheat Belt as our Artist of the Week after he heard our local interview yesterday with the Eastern Line, who is a band from Muckumbuddin. He decided that he'd like a local band to be our Artist of the Week because he won the quiz. So this is Granddad's Song, and we had Hayden Spriggs on the program yesterday, and he said that this was written for his granddad, and he's found so many people come up to him after his shows and say this is one that speaks of their granddad too, so they can really relate.

0: That song, The Eastern Line. If you want to check out an interview that we had with the frontman, Hayden Spriggs, you can jump onto the ABC Listen app. Just look up the breakfast program from the Midwest and Wheat Belt, and it was on yesterday's show about 20 minutes from the end of the episode. You are on the ABC Midwest and Wheat Belt, Goldfields and Esperance with Dana Hamilton this morning. We are 4 minutes away from your news.
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0: And we're joined by our wonderful Judy Forecaster from the Bureau. Good morning, Jess.
2: Morning, Dana.
0: Now, I know that you won't have any memories from man landing on the moon yourself.
2: No.
0: Too young.
2: Not.
0: Too sprightly. Do you remember being told any stories or, you know, how spectacular it was from your parents?
2: You know what? No, I'm going to go have to ring them this afternoon and ask them about it.
0: And where they were. Yeah,
2: yeah,
0: I'd be fascinated to know.
2: Yes.
0: All right, we don't have a lot of time before the news, so what's going on around our region for the weather?
2: Well, the good news is there's not an awful lot of weather going on around our region, despite the extended audience today. Generally fine and clear conditions across the Midwest, Wheatbelt, Goldfields and Esperance. There are a few little showers drifting past the Esperance coastline this morning, thanks to a very weak cold front, but they all look to be offshore. And the winds are a bit of a northwesterly at the moment. So potentially later today, we might see a few of those showers creeping onshore, but they are going to be very, very light. There's not going to be an awful lot into the gauges today. Generally fine and clear beyond that, with a nice ridge of high pressure becoming our dominant weather feature through to the end of the week. So some pretty chilly starts to take us through to the end. If you are in Norseman at the moment, it is currently -1 degree. So it's a bit of a chilly start. But thankfully, the sun is up now. We'll slowly start to warm up to our maximum temperatures today. Mostly sunny in Geraldton, a top of 20 degrees awaits us. 17 in Dowallinu today. 16 degrees is the top expected in Northam and Cunderdin today. While in Meekatharra, we're going for a mostly sunny top of 21 degrees. Kalgoorlie-Boulder today, sunny and 17 degrees. And after that chilly start in Norseman, we should hit a maximum temperature of 18 degrees. A shower or two potentially for Esperance today, a top of 17 degrees, a couple of showers lingering into tomorrow, but then becoming fine for the end of the week.
0: And Jess, how are we looking off our coastal waters, please?
2: Let's have a look off the waters. Today, we've got some southeasterly winds on the Geraldton coast, 10 to 15 knots, seas around a metre, and a southwesterly swell of 1.5 to 2 metres. And down on the south coast, some southwesterly winds, 15 to 20 knots, with a southwesterly swell of 2 to 2.5 metres.
0: Jessica Lingard from the Bureau, thank you so much for getting us across the latest.
2: Thanks, Dana.
0: So many text messages coming through this morning about where you were when man walked on the moon. Wednesday from Geraldton says, "Hi, Dana. I was at a two-story high school in Perth and remember a small TV being wheeled out on the top floor and us students watched the moonwalk from the quadrangle below. I asked my husband where he was at school here in Geraldton, but no daytime TV, so they could only listen on the ABC, she reckons it was. I also remember the third person on Apollo 11 left back on the spaceship was Michael Collins. Great memory. He commented at the time, nobody remember him, so I've made a point of it. Thank you for that, Wendy, and keep your text messages coming through this morning. We are fast approaching your 7:30 local news, and after that, we've got a local artist who's won a huge art award, and she's only just back from the ceremony on the weekend. That is all on the way. Another text message from one of our youngest listeners, Oliver from Wildcatcham, says that his great granddad said he brought a TV just so that he could watch the landing. It's 7:30.

0: Good morning. This is ABC News across the Midwest, Wheatbelt, Goldfields and Esperance. I'm Chloe Henville. City of Greater Geraldton Mayor Jerry Clune has been found to have breached two regulations of the WA Local Government Act after writing a letter of support for a business to receive a liquor licence. Last December, Mayor Clune wrote the letter on behalf of a business which leased and operated at a council-owned property, but he didn't disclose the city's land, lease or financial interest. WA government adjudicators found the potential conflict of interest wasn't properly declared and city resources were improperly used in writing the letter. In a submission to the adjudicators, Mayor Clune said he didn't act with any deception or personal gain. No sanctions were imposed. A Midwest Domestic Violence Service says technology is being used more often by perpetrators to monitor and control their partners. Desert Blue Connect Chief Executive Megan Taylor says technology, like tracking apps, cameras, hacking software and devices placed on cars or children's belongings, are facilitating abuse. She says an alliance of service providers is working on ways to better support people experiencing this type of abuse.
1: They're feeling unsafe everywhere they go. If you don't know that your devices are being tracked, there is listening devices, you know, they become quite paranoid. They're really worried about their safety and security, and it impacts every aspect of their daily lives.
0: If you or anyone you know needs help, call 1-800-RESPECT. That's 1-800-737-732. A 49-year-old woman who started a fight at a Native Title meeting in Kalgoorlie last month has pleaded guilty to assault. The Kalgoorlie Magistrates Court heard Nikita Jacqueline Brown was having a screaming match with a woman about disagreements related to Native Title issues. The court heard she threw a punch which landed on another woman who tried to intervene. She pleaded guilty to assault occasioning bodily harm and is due to reappear in court next month. A 22-year-old man has been remanded in custody after an alleged assault against a family member where a glass cup was smashed over his head. Jared Lucas reports.
2: Police arrested Ethan Pollard on Sunday for the alleged assault in Leonora on the 8th of July. The Kalgoorlie Magistrates Court heard he was released from prison in April after serving a sentence for similar offending. Police allege Mr. Pollard was drunk and got into an argument with the woman when he shattered the glass cup over her head, leaving a 4-centimetre laceration to the skull. It's also alleged he punched her to the head, kicked her to the back and stomped on her head twice when she fell to the ground. He did not enter pleas to charges of aggravated unlawful wounding and unlawful assault. Mr. Pollard is due back in court next month.
0: WA's Peak Wine Body says the industry is facing a major shift, with the amount of grapes processed into wine falling by a third in the past year. Wine Australia's latest national vintage report shows WA recorded a 33% drop in its total grape production, with Tasmania recording an even bigger fall of 40%. The industry says changing consumer habits are among the reason behind the decline. Wine's WA Chief Executive, Larry Jorgensen, says the drop is an opportunity to rethink how wine is sold to consumers in Australia and overseas.
3: We're also supporting the industry to, I guess, change the way they operate, introduce new practices to their viticultural and winemaking processes so that we can meet the demands of modern consumers.
0: A large-scale drilling campaign has begun near the historic gold mining town of Kookynie in WA's northern goldfields. The 20,000-metre drilling campaign began over the weekend at Kookynie, the first drilling in 5 years by Eureka Resources. It comes after the company was this year awarded $211,000 from the state government's exploration incentive schemes, which covers up to 50% of drilling costs. The company says those funds will go towards 2 600-metre deep holes, testing below the deepest underground workings of the historic Cosmopolitan mine, which was mined from 1896 to 1922. And early works on a $100 million plan to convert a nickel concentrator in WA's goldfields into a gold processing plant has begun. The Black Swan plant, 50 kilometres northeast of Kalgoorlie Boulder, has been on care and maintenance since 2009. Gold miner Maritana Minerals plans to retrofit the plant and recommission it next year. This is ABC Regional News. 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
5: 25 minutes away from 8 o'clock. Such a pleasure to have you along for the ride this morning. Quite a ride as we remember 1969. Today is the day that man first set a foot on the moon. Plenty of wonderful text messages coming through this morning of your experiences, particularly this one. Rosemary from Esperance says she was working as a governess on a cattle station about 50 kilometres from Derby, teaching an 8 and 10-year-old. We listened to the ABC radio from the schoolroom, a section of an outside veranda with corrugated iron push-out windows, all looking out at the bright blue sky. There was a massive mango tree outside the window. A wonderful memory. It is indeed. Keep your calls and messages coming through. 1300 501 222 to call or 0448 922 604. Now, it turns out that WA had a very strong connection to the man walking on the moon for the very first time, particularly a base outside Carnarvon. We're joined by Ken from Dongara. Good morning.
6: Good morning.
5: So tell me about your memories.
6: Oh, well, I worked at the tracking station before and after the moon landing, but at the time of the moon landing, I'd gone back to Perth to get an engineering degree in electronics so I could understand better what was going on there.
5: Wow, how ironic.
6: Yeah.
5: Do you remember being...
6: Yeah, I met my wife at the tracking station up there in Carnarvon, actually. We both worked there.
5: Wow. So tell me what the connection was between the Apollo 11 moon landing and this Carnarvon tracking station.
6: Oh, Carnarvon played the biggest part. They, you know, unfortunately, Parkes got all the recognition, but the Carnarvon track smashed. When Neil Armstrong landed on the moon, he says, one short step for man, one giant leap for mankind. Well, Carnarvon did all the travelling monitoring. And Parkes, because the moon was on the wrong side of the planet for Carnarvon, Parkes got all the recognition because they actually got to see the landing over there, whereas over here we had no moon. We couldn't see it.
5: But they got the transmission of the words, is that correct?
6: Yeah, they got the Carnarvon did all the tracking to and from the moon.
5: Right.
6: Right. And Parkes got the video on the moon because the moon was on the wrong side of the planet for Carnarvon to get it.
5: Well, there you go. Yeah. So all the hard work, yeah, all the heavy lifting behind the scenes, much like what the third astronaut, Michael Collins, says that he'd never be remembered, Carnarvon needs to be remembered.
6: Yeah, well, Carnarvon played the biggest part in the world because Carnarvon's actually diametrically opposite Cape Canaveral.
5: Mm-hmm.
6: And it was the biggest tracking station outside of the USA.
5: Isn't that phenomenal? Little old Carnarvon.
6: Yeah. Yeah, I've actually met Buzz Aldrin and a few of the other astronauts.
5: What was that like?
6: Well, Buzz Aldrin wasn't the great person I thought he would be. He talked more about himself than the people that helped him get there. But Cernan, who's the most recent man landed on the moon, he was a really great guy. He came to Carnarvon and he thanked us all very much for what we'd done. And he made a point, he's not the last man that landed on the moon, he was the most recent man.
5: There you go.
6: There's going to be more after him, he hopes.
5: So how long did you work at the tracking station outside of Carnarvon?
6: Well, I got transferred from, I went back to school to get an engineering degree with the promise that I'd have a job at Carnarvon when it finished.
5: Mm-hmm.
6: But unfortunately, when I finished, I got transferred straight over to Canberra Tracking Station, one up in the mountains in Canberra.
5: Yeah.
6: I got transferred over to Canberra. I had to spend 2 years in Canberra as a provincer coming back to Carnarvon, but they closed Carnarvon down while I was over there.
5: Oh, bugger.
6: Yeah, so I couldn't come back. I had to quit that, and I went, took another job doing research in the fishing industry.
5: Good on you. Ken from Donga, thank you for sharing your story this morning.
6: No worries.
5: Hey. Coming up next, we are going to be speaking with one artist from Geraldton who's won the Cossack Awards, one of the top gongs. She's just arrived back from near Karratha just late yesterday, and she'll join us live in studio next. Right now, Promises, Baby It's You. You're on the ABC.

0: 17 minutes away from 8 o'clock on the ABC Midwest Wheatbelt. Goldfields and Esperance, such a pleasure to have you with us today. Keep your memories coming through of this day back in 1969. Where were you when man first walked on the moon? Now, we are so lucky to be surrounded by such talent and creativity in our communities around WA, and it's lovely to be able to celebrate them when they get recognised further afield. Now, Geraldton-based artist Amanda Forward has won the portrait category for the Cossack Awards, which was held over the weekend in the heritage ghost town of Cossack near Karratha, and she joins us in studio. Good morning.
1: Good morning, Dana. How are you?
0: I'm really good. This is so exciting. So you got back yesterday from Cossack. What actually happened?
1: Yeah, well, I actually did gas it down 1100K to come and chat with you. So
0: such an honour.
1: Thank you. So, yeah, no, Cossack Art Award. It's actually probably maybe 20K just up north of Roeburn, near Karratha, and it's open for everyone and anyone, up to 300 paintings. So if you want to go in next year, there's a massive prize pool up to $100,000.
0: Wow.
1: Which is insane. I know. So put in a piece. And yeah, I've been going in it, I think, three times now. And the first time I won Highly Commended, which was crazy. And then this year winning the portrait prize was, yeah, it was just nuts. So, yeah.
0: What was that moment like stepping up on stage?
1: My heart was, I did feel a bit woozy. My heart was going really fast. I ran up there and, I tried to explain the painting, but I just was like, bleh. And then they took a photo of me, kind of with tears in my eyes. And then I said, I just blacked out and then went off the stage. So, yeah.
0: It's a big deal, this art.
1: It is a big deal. I think because I really built it up as well, because the community there is just wildly inclusive and it's such a fun night. They have a band on. It's just a really, really great community event. So, yeah, I think winning it and being a part of that was a huge feat for me as an artist.
0: So talk us through your piece. It's not just a portraiture. It has got so much history and research behind it. Tell us a little bit about it.
1: Well, yeah, I think with this piece, it's sort of like a mix between, you know, what we inherit and what we become. Mm-hmm. So if you do see this painting, normally I would do a really detailed portrait of someone, but this I left quite loose. So it's a bit hazy.
0: Literally the face, you can't sort of recognize the face.
1: Yeah, it's like the shapes we keep. So basically I went out on country, I went exploring my heritage out at Goomalling, and James York Forward, I was going to do a portrait of like an older man, my great-great-great-grandfather. And a few swipes later, it actually looked like my brother.
0: Wow.
1: So it just, you know, it was just interesting to sort of see the contrast with what we keep through our bloodlines and the stories that carry through. And I just wanted to leave it quite loose just for those sort of conversations to come through.
0: And I think what I find really beautiful, I've been into your studio multiple times in Geraldton, and the colour palette of this, these earthy browns and oranges, they're very much true to your colour palette. So I feel like this piece that you have submitted is, it's so you. It's so, like, what I know of you as an artist, and I think you being true to yourself obviously has come through to the judges.
1: Yeah, yeah. I think the whole thing is I'm starting to see myself not just as a painter, but as a little, you know, data collecting, story collecting, meeting. You know, I've been going out on stations and collecting raw clay and sketching and filming and just meeting other people and hearing their stories, going down that little rabbit hole of my, you know, I think Left on Red Gone Bush is my latest exhibition, and it's just going out in the wild and then coming back to the studio. So,
0: and you can see it. You can see it in your storytelling. You can see it in your works, that there is so much work beyond just sitting down at a canvas and doing it.
1: Yeah, yeah. I think the process that I have has developed over time, and now I just want to be out. I want to be out in the wild.
0: Well, you can now, because this is, you being a self-funded artist, I imagine it's very difficult to be able to fund yourself because you're having to forever chase funds. What does this mean as an award, like to get this recognition? Does it go beyond the money for you?
1: Yeah, I mean, this is a bit a bit wild, but I'm like a little, you know, golden handcuff commercial diver, marine person, you know, for 15 years. And then I decided to start painting. I don't know why, but I did, and I love it. But yeah, so, you know, I've gone from that to then like down an alleyway in my studio, scraping by. So, I'm a full-time artist, and winning this prize has completely, I don't know, like roll out the red carpet, guys. Like,
0: absolutely.
1: I can't believe it. I got the flowers and yeah, I'm just blown away. It's really helped me pay the rent for the next few months.
0: That's great. And if people further afield, if you're in Geraldton, you can check out Amanda Forward's studio. She has some incredible works in there. But if people want to find you online, where can they do that?
1: Website is amandaforwardfineart.com. And then Instagram, for all you hips out there, you know, Amanda Forward Art. And it's just Studio AF on Google as well. Basically just Google Amanda Forward Art, and you will find me.
0: We're chatting to her, Amanda Forward. You can check out her art online as well. She's a winner of the portrait category for the Cossack Awards, and pretty cool for Geraldton as well, because two Geraldton winners of this category 2 years in a row with

0: Will Upchurch winning last year as well. Amanda, thanks for joining us.
1: Thank you.
0: We're chatting to Amanda Forward. It is currently 11 minutes away from 8 o'clock on the ABC Midwest and Wheat Belt.
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0: And while we're celebrating local talent, we're going to jump from artists to sport. One Geraldton basketballer has been praised for her resilience, grit and commitment through the 2026 Under-16 National Championships in Perth. We're going to speak to her next. Right now, Cars, Gary Newman.

0: 7 minutes away from 8 o'clock on the ABC Midwest Wheatbelt Goldfields. And Esperance, lovely to have your text messages coming through this morning about your reminiscing your memories of back in 1969, because on this day in Australia, man walked on the moon for the very first time. Andrew from Wagakine says, Bluff Point Primary School, entire staff and students, 300 approximately, we all gathered on the school's quadrangle, and a teacher's brother was a partner in the local Retrovision store, King and Brown. They set up a TV for us to view the landing live. You could have heard a pin drop. All present were spellbound, especially the vision suddenly materializing on the black and white TV. Never forget the event. Neil Armstrong set foot on the moon. Wow, what a story, Andrew. Thank you so much for sharing this morning. Now, one Geraldton basketballer, she's been praised for her resilience, her grit and commitment through the 2026 Under-16 National Championships in Perth. Tully Pepper, she's 15 and received the Built Tough Award. So to give you a bit of an insight into her commitment to the sport, she lives in Geraldton, but last year she spent more time in Perth than at home. It seems to be eat, sleep, drive to Perth, basketball, repeat. We're very lucky to have her in studio this morning. Tully, good morning.
1: Good morning.
0: Now, tell us, is that accurate for you? Is it eat, sleep, basketball, repeat?
1: Definitely. Lots of hours in the car, trips to Perth.
0: And what does that look like? What does your schedule actually look like on the day-to-day?
1: Looks like packing the car, getting down there and, training for a couple hours, then recovery, sleep down in Perth, and then another training in the morning.
0: How do you fit school in? How does this work?
1: Well, most of it's on the weekend, so it's not too bad. Just a lot of training during the week, which... it's manageable, but yeah.
0: And you were awarded this Built Tough Award. You absolutely are, considering your schedule. How does that feel?
1: Yeah, it feels amazing to be recognised by like the umpires and the officials to be, yeah, built tough and, yeah, recognised.
0: I feel like country kids are built tough because a lot of the opportunities are in the city. Do you feel like you have to put in a lot more work than possibly your counterparts in Perth?
1: Yeah, I feel like all the Perth athletes, they do underestimate the amount of travel we have to do. Like in my squad, there's girls from Esperance, girls from Karratha, Denmark, Kalgoorlie, all over who have to drive, yeah, significant hours.
0: Yeah, and your mum, Lois Gardner, is in with us as well. Good morning.
2: Morning.
0: So do you think that this commitment is, you have to sort of go on above and beyond as a family, don't you? Because you have to make this commitment to be able, Tully can't drive herself just yet. I'm sure you're waiting for the day.
2: I am waiting for the day that she can do all of her learner hours on the road between here and Perth, definitely.
0: Absolutely. You'll get it in no time, Tully. What is that like, being a family, having to commit yourself to this sport because this is what Tully wants to do?
2: Oh, look, we're super lucky that it's just Tully and I in the household, so it just means I can focus all of my attention on mm-hmm. her. There's plenty of other families with lots of other kids doing other sports, so I can't imagine trying to juggle, the commitments of other children as well. It's basically, you know, there's that whole saying basketball is life. Basketball is life in our household, definitely. I just came off the court last night for winter comp last night, and then Tal will be back training again this week and basically looking for the a spot in the under-18s country team mm-hmm. as well for WA, and that starts up pretty soon too.
0: And do you think there is enough facilities here for Tully to be able to reach those dreams?
2: Oh, look, we're really lucky that we have had an increase in court numbers here, but you know, the space on the court is still at a premium, so mm-hmm. We definitely could do with more. And there's the exciting news of the women's NBL 1 Buccaneers coming up as well. Mm-hmm. So, there's a lot of work in place trying to pull that team together and get them on court for next season, which is going to be pretty exciting.
0: And Tully, before we go to news, I do want to ask you, what's the dream? Where do you want to get to?
1: Definitely the States, definitely college. Yeah, that path. Yeah, keep playing.
0: Well, it's looking exciting. We're chatting to a local basketballer from Geraldton, Tully Pepper, only 15 years old. And how tall?
1: 197 centimetres.
0: There you go. She's got a bright future ahead of her. Thank you so much for joining me both.
2: Thank you.
0: Lois Gardner and Tully Pepper, basketballer, and her mum from Geraldton. So lovely. So lovely to be able to celebrate today.
3: Every community has stories worth sharing. ABC Your Say is your chance to join the conversation. Tell us what's on your mind. 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
0: Thank you for your text messages through this morning. Jimmy from Geraldton says, I was in grade four and most of the school was crammed into one classroom and it was getting close to the actual walking on the moon and I was talking and I got yelled out by one of the teachers. Fair enough too, Jimmy. That was a groundbreaking moment for everyone. Glenn Varnden from the morning program across the Midwest and Wheatbelt joins us. Hello.
4: G'day, Dan. A lot to talk about after 10 this morning. I'm going to catch up with Tony Parasoliti. He's going to continue his memories of this day, which was a Monday, 1969, 57 years ago.
0: How good is that? Thank you so much for sharing.